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2: It's midday and 19 degrees in Christchurch. Kia ora, I'm Claire Sherwood. Donald Trump says he's temporarily pausing escorting ships through the Strait of Hormuz. He says there's been great progress towards a complete and final agreement with representatives of Iran. Trump says they'll continue to blockade Iran's ports, but Project Freedom will pause to see if the agreement can be finalised and signed. Hours ago, Secretary of State Marco Rubio said the combat phase of the US operations launched against Iran had concluded. He says the US focus is now on Project Freedom, which is defensive in nature. Unemployment dipped unexpectedly at the start of this year. StatsNZ data out today shows the rate reached 5.3 in the March quarter, down from 5.4% in the 3 months to December. With more, here's business reporter Michael Sergel.
3: Most economists were expecting unemployment to rise slightly or remain unchanged. The underutilisation rate of people not working or unable to get full-time work stayed unchanged at 12.9%. Men's unemployment rose from 5.3 to 5.4, while women's dropped from 5.5 to 5.3.
2: An international brain expert has told a coroner it's not feasible a three-month-old Christchurch baby died by accident in 2014. No one's been charged over Sol Tyranny's death, despite police investigations. He'd been at home with his mother, Storm Tyranny, and their then-partner, Tony Farmer. A coroner's inquest has heard he suffered a brain injury up to 24 hours before being taken to hospital. Scottish neuropathology expert Dr. Colin Smith says the level of force to create the injury was beyond what a competent adult would think is acceptable handling of a baby. A boarder most likely knew the truth of what really happened to a man found entombed in concrete beneath his Auckland home for 16 years. Open Justice reports David Stanley Hart's remains were found in 2020 at the Mount Eden property he used to operate as a boarding house. Lachlan Rennie has more.
4: Coroner findings released today find the cause of death is still unknown, but it likely happened in 2004. It suggests Gabriel Ormsby, who continued living in the house until he died in 2016, knew something about Hart's disappearance. The coroner stopped short of linking Ormsby to the death due to a lack of evidence.
2: Health services in Otago Central Lakes are getting an investment boost. Health New Zealand's agreed in principle to invest $25 million in new operating funding from 2027. Another estimated $103 million will be invested in the following 3 years. It will go to increasing primary, maternity and diagnostic services and strengthening mental health and addiction support. Minister Simeon Brown says it'll bring care closer to home for the roughly 70% of Kiwis living more than 2 hours from a hospital in Otago Central Lakes. And it's possible this year's running of the iconic Bluff Oyster Festival could be the last. Only half of 4,000 tickets to the event on May 23 are sold, when normally it's a sellout by now. Festival chair John Edmonston says there were early fears about an oyster shortage.
5: It was unfair to say there's going to be oysters when we weren't sure, but now we are positive. Unless there's a great storm, there will be 5 boats fishing right up to the festival.
2: That's News Talk ZB News with Fisher Funds, investing in New Zealand for over 25 years.
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6: It's a News Talk ZB Sport. Good afternoon. Hurricanes halfback Cam Roygaard might miss the run-in to the Super Rugby playoffs. News Talk ZB understands he suffered an injury, albeit not season-ending. More details are expected when the side to face Moana Pacifica on Saturday is named at 4 p.m. Sticking with rugby and consortium Kanaloa Rugby, a group pitching to save the disbandment of Moana Pacifica, claims to have the necessary backing to take over the licence. However, Chief Executive Tracy Artinger says their bid to put up $15 million, including debt settlements, is being ignored by the current owners. She says politics are at play.
7: We have great support for our business modelling, and it shows because we've got all of the Pacific Island Rugby Union preparing endorsement letters for us.
6: Artinger also claims Players Association boss Rob Nicol won't support their bid due to his

0: historic clashes around the running and ownership of community initiatives. Super Rugby Opiki Matatu captain Grace Brooker expects the new stadium here in Christchurch to draw them bigger crowds this season. She's outlined their ambition on numbers at the season's launch today. They kick off on June 13 against the Chiefs Manawa.
1: If we could get 4,000 or 5,000 people there for a Matatu game, I would be so excited, and it's a real pat on the back for us to be able to play there, and hopefully people see that and they're like, yeah, they deserve to be there.
0: To football now, and a chance to build a legacy for Arsenal manager Mikel Arteta. He's taken the club to a second Champions League decider after a 20-year hiatus. They've beaten Atletico Madrid 1-0 on the night and 2-1 on aggregate in the semi-finals.
2: Now we go to the level that I think a top club that wants to be fighting consistently for the highest trophies, that's a must. And we've got it now, we have to maintain it.
0: Bayern Munich host to Paris Saint-Germain tomorrow to determine Arsenal's opponents. And the Detroit Pistons lead the Cleveland Cavaliers 41-30 in the second quarter of the opening game of their Eastern Conference NBA basketball semi-final series. I'm Nick Bewley, that's Newstalk ZB News and Sport. It has just gone 12:06.
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4: Staying mostly fine for your afternoon, a bit of evening high cloud expected. Northeasterlies developing as we make our way to 21 degrees, overnight down to 12. Tomorrow, Thursday, high cloud. There is occasional rain on the forecast too, mainly later in the day. Northeasterly strengthening and again 21. Right now in the city, it's 19 degrees on Newstalk ZB.
3: Newstalk ZB Christchurch, time saver traffic.
5: 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Good afternoon. Now, Brougham Street, you're going to hit traffic there from Spencer through to Antigua. Bit of traffic there, Fendleton, Harper and Deans. Again, Rickerton Road at Clarence. Also, Papanui, Heaton and Innes. And a moderate to heavy run, Aldwyn's Road at Linwood Avenue. Genuine Airtex shirts from $78 or less at the menswear Bush and Centre. Time saver traffic.
3: 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It starts now. The Hour with Andrew Dickens. Newstalk ZB.
6: Yes, good afternoon to you. Welcome to the program. Thank you so much for choosing us. My name is Andrew Dickens. I'm here until 4. The number to phone will be 0800 80 10 80 after 1. You can text during the hour on 9292, small charge applies. You can email andrewd@newstalkzb.co.nz. And on today's program, the idea of a grand coalition. Senior leaders and commentators are starting to say, look, it's a feasible idea, but politicians will only go for it if the electorate is at home with it. So the question I'll ask is this something you could support? Or should the debate be shut down immediately? That's after one. Are contractors ripping ratepayers off? And are they rotting councils? There is a new move to stop the gravy train. I'll tell you that new move and what you feel about contractors and ratepayers. And should private car parks in the town centre become available to all and sundry off-peak? And should there be more regional rail in New Zealand as the fuel crisis looms longer? That's after 3 o'clock today. But first, yesterday was the last day of the signing of the Food for Fuel deal, which we've done with Singapore, and we now have a closer relationship with a country that many New Zealanders admire. And so here's a question. Could we be more like them, and could we become the Singapore of the South Pacific? So let's compare them, because we often get compared. We're two small, affluent, trade-dependent nations with strong institutions and low corruption. On the surface, we look very similar. Both our countries enjoy high living standards, and both of us have populations just over $5 million. We both rely heavily on global trade, but at the same time, our country is vastly different to theirs. Our country is 368 times larger than Singapore, and we have a resource-rich economy built on agriculture and natural exports. Them, they're an island. They have almost no natural resources. Their success comes from them being a hyper-connected Asian hub plugged into global manufacturing and finance. They're traders and we're exporters. We like Singapore, though. I often get this with talkback. It's clean, it's prosperous, has great infrastructure like public transport, and it's really got a lid on crime. I get that a lot. I often get callers saying we should be more like

0: them on crime. But at the same time, we're vastly different politically. So New Zealand's a parliamentary democracy under a constitutional monarchy. You knew that. We score near the top globally for civil liberties and political rights. Singapore, these days, is a parliamentary republic with a dominant party system. They have limited political freedoms. It was all formed under the benign dictatorship of Lee Kuan Yew, and the principles he set still loom large. They have a president now, and they have a prime minister, and they kind of have elections, but actually, the state is firmly in charge. Freedom House, by the way, gives New Zealand a score of 99. When it comes to freedom, Singapore, 48. These are deep cultural differences between our two states. We expect open debate. We demand a free press. We have strong protections for individual rights. Singapore emphasizes social order, communitarian values close to communism, and a more state-directed approach to public life. You get told where to live and what to do in Singapore, how long your hair is, and the population gratefully accepts that loss of freedom because it provides stability. But at the same time, they end up living in apartment towers that they don't own, the state owns. Another crucial difference is the power of the bureaucrats. Bureaucrats are the highest paid and most powerful and most respected people in Singapore. They run the place. So could New Zealanders tolerate Singapore-style governance? Oh, no, I don't think so. We may say we want a benign democracy, but as long as it's under me or you, but not under him or her. Our political identity is built on egalitarianism and transparency and a participatory democracy. We're used to contesting decisions, having arguments, scrutinizing leaders and speaking freely. Talkback radio does not exist in Singapore. So if we took on what they do that has made them successful, a centralized, tightly managed model, which works, would that feel like too steep a trade-off for our liberty and our freedom? I think we all admire Singapore's success, but giving up core civil liberties just simply isn't part of our DNA.
1: The Hour. Politics.
0: When I first went to Singapore, it was back in 1979. We'd flown to the UK to see my family because we're immigrants. And we came back through Singapore on an Air New Zealand DC-10. And we got to the airport and Mum and Dad and my brother got through and then they stopped me. And they held me in detention for an hour and a half. My crime, my hair was below my collar. So while my parents and my brother were in the terminal going, "Where's Andrew?" I was being held by a whole lot of armed guards who were debating about whether they were going to cut my hair. And it wasn't that long. Does that sound like the sort of place you want to live in? Not me. All right, on the way, we're going to talk to Azaria Howe. We're going to talk politics. Big news. The BSA is to be abolished. The other big story is amalgamation. Let's do it now. Azaria Howe joins us. Hello, Azaria.
2: Hello, good to be with you.
0: Finally, Paul Goldsmith has got off the fence and made a decision and the BSA is gone.
2: Yeah, I've got some breaking news for you. The BSA, the Broadcasting Standards Authority, is being disestablished. The government's agreed to progress with disestablishing the BSA and investigating options for self-regulation for broadcasters. The Broadcasting Minister, Paul Goldsmith, says he's confident that greater industry self-regulation is the most practical way to level the playing field across platforms, and he says it can provide an appropriate level of oversight to maintain ethical journalistic standards and audience trust. Goldsmith also says legislation to repeal provisions relating to the BSA will be drafted in the coming months. Essentially, the BSA is aiming to revert to a similar arrangement as the Media Council, which print media organizations self-regulate with. And this comes after Newstalk ZB reported Paul Goldsmith saying that it was his preference. The government was looking at that option. That is now confirmed. ACT MP Laura McClure is saying this is a victory for free speech, and this comes after the case around the platform, which copped quite a bit of criticism. So just to recap, the government has agreed to progress disestablishing the BSA. So some quite big news just in here.
0: All right. Now, by the way, they could just do the Media Council for everybody and save everybody a whole new bureaucracy, but I'm just putting it out there. The big story of the day so far has been about amalgamation, local councils being told to amalgamate on your own, or the government will do it for them.
2: Yeah, big news here, and a story that we'll be following for the weeks and months ahead. The government's giving councils essentially a three-month deadline to put forward proposals around amalgamation plans or be merged together. The plans must also align with the new RMA. Chris Bishop says there's been big interest in amalgamation for quite some time.
3: Waikato has been having discussions through the Mayoral Forum. Bay of Plenty have had similar conversations. Wellington has had a working group through the Mayoral Forum. There's obviously been conversations over in the Wairarapa as well.
2: And Simon Watts also essentially seems quite keen for people to get on with it.
4: I don't want to set the pace of this reform by the slowest council. Actually, the opposite. We want the ones that are ready to go to have a pathway to do that.
2: And people have been giving their feedback on this. The Greens' Chloe Swarbrick not convinced that councils will be able to even afford all of the chopping and changing with this on top of a rates cap.
5: The major issue with local government in this country is they do not have the revenue necessary to meet their mandate.
2: And meanwhile, ACT leader David Seymour says councils who really want to do this do not have to wait. And as I say, this will be one that we'll be keeping an eye on for quite some time.
0: Here's the thing I don't get. Last election, National railed against the thought of amalgamation. They railed against amalgamation of DHBs and water services and politics, but suddenly 2 years later, it's the answer to all our problems. It's fair to say it's a bit of a 180, really, isn't it? Now, you reckon? Want to say?
2: Well, it is an interesting argument. I mean, it's a good point. I feel like there has been quite a bit of criticism from the likes of Labour and the Greens saying that this government campaigned on localism and now sort of suggesting that maybe that aspect is being almost taken away with some of the things that we're seeing, the rates caps and the other sort of policies that we are seeing. A local government always a contentious space to be in.
0: Okay. And we're hosting the Pacific Islands Forum, and now it turns out that China and the United States will be coming to New Zealand for it.
2: Yeah, really interesting here. China and the US will be invited to New Zealand when we host next year's Pacific Island Forum, or PIF. So a spokesman for Foreign Minister Winston Peters says the countries will definitely be invited and hope that they attend. So whether these countries actually go to New Zealand is another question. Also, who they decide to send. I mean, will it be the actual leaders or will it be sort of diplomats? But this could be really significant if big names do decide to show up. And this comes after the nations were excluded from last year's forum in the Solomon Islands in what its prime minister called a sovereign decision. A Ministry of Foreign Affairs and trade briefings to the prime minister that I've got under the beloved Official Information Act, quote, officials saying not having partners in Honiara was a missed opportunity. There was some disappointment. Officials say New Zealand expressed strong disappointment in what the Solomon Islands decided to do, essentially by blocking some of these countries from being allowed to go to PIF. So the Pacific Islands Forum, or PIF, this year being hosted in Palau, next year, 2027, in New Zealand, and we're getting the invites ready, it seems, for China and the US, as well as everyone else.
0: Where's it going to be held in New Zealand?
2: It hasn't been clear yet where it's going to be held. Yudish, I mean, I guess there's an argument for really Wellington or Auckland. I mean, there's also an argument for Christchurch. I feel like if they can hold it in these countries that are even smaller than New Zealand, I mean, really, they could probably host it anywhere.
0: I'm only asking you out of a rabid self-interest, because if it's held at the International Convention Centre in Auckland, the traffic chaos that surrounds that will be enormous, and I can't be bothered with that faff. So anyway, Azaria,
2: that's a good point. That's fair enough, and I will I'll let you know about any sort of traffic faffs that do come up.
0: Azaria Howe, our senior political reporter, I thank you very much. We're around the regions in a few moments' time. The red zone in Christchurch is just the most remarkable place. It's wildlands that used to be suburbs. But could it be used for housing? That debate has flared again. That's next here on News Talk ZB.
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6: This is The Hour. I'm Andrew Dickens. This is Newstalk ZB. And this is Jordan Tung. Welcome.
7: G'day.
6: We've got the regional wrap for you, first to Christchurch, and they're thinking about doing something with the red zone.
7: Yeah, so the Christchurch City Council is exploring ideas to sell or lease parts of the red zone, and they're wanting to put some housing there, and there's been some progression in that space. So council has identified that there are more than 10 hectares of land split across that quake-damaged region that could be suitable for rebuild. So that includes sites on Christchurch's east near the Avon River. So around there, about 7,000 people were forced from homes in the months following the 2011 earthquake because of some land instability concerns. Mm-hmm. Now, the Otakaro-Avon River Corridor Regeneration Committee has been set up, and they had a first meeting, and the members agreed to some of the next steps. So they'll open engagements with some community housing providers, the likes of Kainga Ora, Iwi, charitable trusts and private developers. And those interested will be asked to present ideas to council, and then they'll go from there, see what they're going to do, what houses they can build there.
6: Pretty expensive geotech around there as well, because the ground is very spongy, and you'd have to stabilise it a lot. So we'll wait to see if they've got some idea there. Now, how are they feeling about this amalgamation idea in Wellington?
7: Well, there seems to be some broad support in some of the local government there. So Wellington Mayor is welcoming the opportunity for them to decide their own future in the area. So them, like a lot of councils in the country, are being given 3 months to come up with amalgamation plans, or they're going to have to face the government doing it for them. So Andrew Little gets the sense that there is going to be some public appetite there to explore amalgamation, and it should be done locally with all local councils on board. So Upper Hutt has previously been a sticking point in the amalgamation debate around there, with Mayor Perry Zay saying she's sceptical that it would provide benefits for that region, and it might even drive rates up even higher. But she said she is open to that conversation. The first push for amalgamation in Wellington came around 2012.
6: All right, and finally to Auckland, where trained ambulance workers are being turned into cleaners.
7: So St John have told us that they're going to be cutting back on their budget for cleaning. It's currently $1.3 million annually, and that's for stations across the country. It started to use that more frequently around COVID, and in some cases, it started to cause some duplication of tasks. You know, everyone was wiping benches and putting stuff in the dishwasher, that sort of thing. Mm. But the unions are not happy about the changes and say some stations, and particularly those in Auckland, have had cleaners for some 30 years or more. So the head of the NZ Ambulance Association, Mark Quinn, says the workers already clean ambulances, they miss breaks, and they even go through extra training.
8: So it's just another one they're lumping on the pressures of operating on the road as an ambulance officer or a paramedic or a patient transfer officer. And I just think it's short-sighted.
7: And Anita Rosentreter from First Union says it could even delay emergency responses.
9: The worst case scenario is you're waiting for an ambulance officer to attend to, you know, you or your partner in a medical emergency, and there's a delay because they're rubber gloved up and cleaning a toilet at the station.
7: Now St John says it's going to be reinvesting those savings into things like building projects.

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1: I think they might be worrying just a little bit too much, because there's no ambulance driver who will ever stop going out on an emergency call because the toilet's a bit filthy. So there we go. And I thank you so much, Jordan Dunn.
0: Thank you.
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1: I started off the program comparing New Zealand and Singapore, because I've lost count of the number of times I'm doing talkback and somebody phones up and goes, Singapore's got it right, we should be more like Singapore. So it's interesting, the two are quite different places. How do you feel about Singapore? Paul from Christchurch writes, Singapore is a backward society that executes and murders people for possessing cannabis for sale. I don't want anything to do with them. I do not admire them. Thank you, Paul. Another texter says, we should adopt Singapore policies. Yes, especially law and order. I think we're talking about the rattan there, aren't we? And we should force people to work, and we should have a low dole and make people have self-responsibility, e.g. having kids on their own with no tax handouts. So you're saying you want the state to run people's lives? Mary says, I just got back from a trip to Vietnam and Singapore last month. There is no way I could live in a country like Singapore. The people are so brainwashed. One example is people would yell at people jaywalking over the street, and then they'd look to a police officer to report them to. Yes, it's the narking society like they used to have in East Germany with the Stasi. And I couldn't believe all the CCTV cameras everywhere. They've only just come out of a dictatorship, a benign dictatorship. They're sort of a democracy. They're a republic, but boy, the state is all powerful there. And that's why they get to do a lot of stuff that we could not do here. So there we go. We've got news and sport in a few seconds' time. A bit later on, oh, by the way, James Bond is apparently in New Zealand as we speak. The jobs data is out. Liam Dan is running a ruler over that. And Darcy Waldegrave tells us who the All Whites are going to play before they play the World Cup. It's The Hour on News Talk ZB.
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4: With Your Ride, New Zealand's number one taxi app, download Your Ride today. The government's confirmed it's going to scrap the Broadcasting Standards Authority, saying it hasn't kept up with the changing media landscape. The Broadcasting Minister says the authority creates unfair outcomes between traditional and on-demand broadcasting. The unemployment rate dipped unexpectedly to reach 5.3 for the March quarter. It's down from 5.4 the quarter before. Donald Trump says he is temporarily pausing Project Freedom and escorts of ships through the Strait of Hormuz. It's just hours after his Secretary of State announced the same Project Freedom. A Dutch cruise ship's in limbo in the Atlantic after an outbreak of deadly hantavirus, which has killed three and infected others on board. The boat's docked at Cape Verde, with about 150 passengers isolating in cabins, while authorities work out how to safely evacuate them. The government nudges councils to amalgamate, but is bigger really better? You can see the full analysis at nzherald.co.nz. Now back to Andrew Dickens.
5: Thank you so much, Raylene Ramsey. So I mentioned Singapore at the beginning, and I said some stuff and I'm going, would you like to live there? A lot of people would like to live there. Texas says, rather have that life in Singapore than the crime in New Zealand. True enough, fourth visit to Singapore, all good. Yeah, I love it. I've had a marvellous time in Singapore. The restaurants are fantastic. It's all there. The transport is great. Could I live there? Would I want what they've got there? I don't think so. Roddy says, Singapore, having stayed there, I'm always reminded of an article by William Gibson, the writer, all about Singapore, and he called Singapore Disney with the death penalty. Another person says, I like Singapore. They have compulsory military service. I said at the beginning that Singapore has no talkback. And I had a texter come through and say, no, they have 12 radio stations. Yeah, they have 12 radio stations, but no talkback. The one company is called Media Corp, and it's owned by the state. They rebroadcast the BBC World Service. So that's fine. You get to know about the world, but there's no talkback on that one. They've got a top 40 station called RIA 897, classic hits called Gold 905, classical music, a Mando pop station called Yes 933, an adult contemporary called Warner 942, and on we go. We've got another one called, an adult contemporary called Love 972. It's a Mandarin. Some in Tamil. There's one news and current affairs station, and that is CNA 938, no talk back, run by the state. Goodness me, you wouldn't want the people having a word, would you now? 27 to 1.
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6: 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Love, what was it, 927 FM? Sounds intriguing.
5: Love 972, adult contemporary in Mandarin. Is a Tamil radio station there, Malay radio station there? 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
6: Look, any chance I get, Andrew, I will cover them.
5: The Kaimanawa horses, magnificent beasts. What's happening to the latest crop to be sort of culled and moved around?
6: Yeah, well, a wee while ago, Andrew, I spoke about the first muster of Kaimanawa horses, which happens every year to manage the numbers. Now, 58 horses are being rehomed from that first muster, with another one scheduled for next month. Now, Kelly Wilson of the Wilson Sisters, many will be familiar with, she's with the Kaimanawa Legacy Foundation. She's got 16 of those 58 horses at her taupo property, and they're into week two of handling. They've been handled, led and touched

0: by humans, which is great progress. And Kelly says that this crop are high quality with good temperaments, which is good news ahead of the next muster in June. Now, 11 of the horses that she's got there will move on to clients after a week of one-on-one training with Kelly. So she takes the new owners through the process of handling these wild horses. They're expecting 91 more will come in June. And more owners are sought, but interest has been good already, which wasn't the case for the first muster because we had fuel shortages and price rises and the likes. Now, the horses are mustered in small groups. They're not all bought in one herd. They're directed into yards and vet checked. And the mares, interesting, Andrew, have been given a contraceptive vaccine. Oh. So the mares are re-released back into the herd with this contraceptive vaccine. Now, Doc says that the manageable number that they can work with is 300 horses. That's the magic number. Currently, the herd's sitting at 520. These horses always fascinate me because they trace back to the 1870s and they're seen as a living connection to our pioneer past. Many of them ran off from stations or were released because of a strangles outbreak. And the UN actually recognises the Kaimanawa as a herd of special genetic value.
1: Oh, well, as our equine expert, Newstalk CNBC's equine expert Jess Davidson, as our equine expert, I was going to say, are these just horses or have they, over the time since they were released back in the 1800s, actually genetically changed and are distinct from other horses?
0: Yes, they are recognised internationally by the UN because they're a mixed breed of Welsh, Exmoor pony, thoroughbred, Arab, every kind of horse that you could imagine from the pioneer days that has got loose and just run off. I believe the army horses at Wairu also got loose at one stage too, so joined the herd. So it has become its own unique genetic line. So they are very special, nuggety types. And once they're broken in, they make wonderful animals.
1: I wonder if there's a little bit of Shetland in them. I don't know. They are fantastic.
0: Possibly.
1: It's very good.
0: There's
1: a very good movie about the Kaimanawa horses that was shot, I think, by Leon Narby, the cinematographer, and it's the most beautiful shots of them in the Tussock land in the central North Island. Mm. It's a must watch. I think it's on Doc Play. And Jess Davidson, giddy up. Thank you.
0: Thank you.
1: It is 23 minutes to one. The jobs data is out. From my first listen, which was at midday on the news in a radio script, which was short, it sounds like nothing much has changed. But Liam Dan is the man who can really crunch this, and he's with me next.
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0: it's not that people would be laying off staff necessarily already, but if a business was thinking about expansion and all that sort of stuff, they'd probably put things on hold for a few months to see what happens, I guess. Some ugly numbers, we talk a lot about that rural-urban divide in the economy at the moment. Wellington and Auckland's unemployment rates increasing to 6.4 and 6.6% respectively, so definitely doing it a bit tougher in the cities.
1: You know, the one that jumps out at me, though, is that non-participation rate, which is over 10. And what is it, 12.9 or something like that? That's those people who are not looking for jobs and are not working. That's getting close to 15%. Yeah, that's a lot of people.
0: Yeah, so that's the youth rate for people who, and what it really suggests is that's gone up, and that's people who are no longer in, they call it the NEET rate, and it's not in employment, education or training, which are all the places we'd hope people were. And for 15-24s, that's getting up to around 15%. Wow. And it does suggest that you've got people who have in that first quarter been leaving school or university, and they're finding it harder to get work, entry-level stuff maybe. I mean,
1: I know.
0: You know, even if, is it the economy, or is that some of the AI stuff starting to make
1: life
0: harder?
1: Well, that's true as well. Yeah. Whatever. What it is true is that the younger generation, the ones who are going to have to work to actually pay the tax so that all the olders can get their pension, and are having to bear the brunt right now, not having the jobs. It's much tougher for them than ever was for you and I.
0: Fair enough.
1: All right. And I thank you. That is Liam Dann, New Zealand Herald Business Editor at Large. Let's move on to entertainment. Tom Rose is in the studio. Hello, Tom.
2: G'day.
1: And James Bond's in town, and no one knew he was coming.
2: Yeah, so it was a bit of a surprise, but Pierce Brosnan was seen enjoying lunch with family at Soul Bar and Bistro in Auckland's Viaducts yesterday. So Brosnan starred in 4 James Bond films before Daniel Craig took the mantle, but it's unclear whether he's here for work or personal reasons. But Aucklanders have been bumping into a suite of other stars too as filming begins on the Minecraft movie sequel in New Zealand. So Jennifer Coolidge just made a surprise stop at Dead Man Vintage in Ponsonby.
1: Wow.
2: And so staff shared a bunch of photos this morning of the actress in store, trying on some hats, etc. And another couple ran into Jack Black on Queen Street over the weekend.
1: Jack Black lives here now.
2: Yeah, pretty much.
1: And he's come back because the Foo Fighters are playing in November and he wants to go and hang out with them again.
2: Oh, that makes sense. Yeah. He might appear on stage
1: funny.
2: Once more.
1: That's funny.
2: Yeah, so that couple bumped into him, took some photos, shook his hand, and took a few videos of him singing, which was a bit of a lighthearted surprise.
1: Craig has sent me an email saying Pierce Brosnan was a crap 007. He was too short and he didn't have any build. And I'd have to agree with him. But then again, he had Roger Moore, who was too fat and couldn't do it. And then, of course, when Daniel Craig came in, then you really had someone who you could imagine being licensed to kill.
2: Mm.
1: But Pierce is a very good actor indeed. And welcome to the country.
2: Yeah.
1: And meanwhile, Neil Finn bought the pub next door to his recording studio, and it's a badass pump.
2: It has a bit of a checkered history. So the Edinburgh Castle Pub and Hotel on Eden Terrace, it's known for a bit of history of fights and has actually fielded over 160 police complaints during its time operating. So it lost its liquor license in 2023 and has only been operating with pokies and accommodation since. So Finn plans to convert the two-story building into a wellness retreat. The project will begin and more plans will come out once the planning permissions are approved. The operator of the French cafe nearby spoke to RNZ and was asked about the news. She said she was excited about the venture, said that the site had its challenges over the years, but opening a wellness centre in that space will be a welcome change for the whole neighbourhood.
1: Absolutely. Can I say, the Edinburgh Castle, when I was a kid, also was the home of the Rumba Room and the Reverb Room, which was some of the best rooms for watching rock and roll, and it was a fantastic venue. Then it went really seedy, then it went really violent. Now it's being gentrified.
2: Yeah.
1: And if you look just down the road, it's the new station for the CRL, the Mount Eden station is opening up there. That whole area is going to go quite la-di-da pretty quickly from September on.
2: Oh, definitely.
1: Tom, I thank you for your time. It's 1:45. In a moment, we're talking sport with Darcy Waldegrave, and the All Blacks need to get ready for their game against Iran, which is still on in the World Cup. So who are they going to play? That story is next.
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8: News Talk ZB, Darcy Waldegrave has only just walked in and started gossiping away like Billy O, and the ad break just finished, buddy, so here we go.
9: I wasn't gossiping, I was explaining to you the relevance of my pop sock, which protects me even minimally from the other cold and disease floating around the studio.
8: Come on, let's get on to sport, let's spare the world your OCD. Now, Daniel Hellier has joined the select band of New Zealanders who get invited to play the US PGA.
9: Yeah, he is. The first time he's been there. He's had five other majors, so he's not used to it, but it's still really big for him. So him and Foxy, Ryan Fox, are going to be competing in that. So great news for Daniel Hellier on the way up and up. He's ranked, I think the top 100 gets some dispensation. He's sitting at 96, I want to say. It might be 90, but you know, it's
8: when you get over those ranking things, suddenly you get better opportunities, get it better money, and ding, ding, ding, ding. Yeah.
9: That's it. And
8: it's a long road.
9: Well, you'd like to think it moves on. It goes bigger and better. So I remember years ago when Foxy first got admitted to these things, and it was like, oh, wow, do I talked to him about it, and he goes, I finally realised I actually do belong here, and I can beat these guys.
8: Yeah.
9: But it took him a while. Yeah. To be comfortable enough with his game to say, I'm relevant, I deserve to be here, and I have a chance. A lot of guys, I think, when they start off, they're like, what am I doing here? What am I doing?
8: Imposter syndrome, as Jacinda Ardern would say.
9: That's it. We all suffer from
8: that. Stop moving your microphone. It makes a terrible noise.
9: Yeah, I know. Sorry, I'm trying to hijack your program.
8: There we go. Okay, so well done to Daniel Hillier. Make some money and go hard. Boy, you've got a good path ahead of you. He's young enough. He could go all the way. Now, the All Whites are playing. They're still playing Iran in the World Cup?
9: Well, it's the first game,
8: yes.
9: Apparently. Who knows? I don't know what goes on with what's happening in America and the Middle East. I try to ignore that. I probably should still be up to date with the news, but I'm like...
8: Man, they started to talk about possibly swapping Iran out for Italy, but, you know, Italy failed to get into the tournament, so stuff them. But you got to warm up, so we're going to play an opponent. And who are we playing?
9: Haiti.
8: Oh, okay.
9: Yeah, and they're a wee bit ahead of us. Like, I think All Whites 85 in the world, Haiti 73 in the world. They're at the tournament as well, but they need these warm-up games. It's about 4 days before they take on England, which is the big one for the All Whites when it comes to their...
8: Where's this game going to go?
9: Sorry?
8: Where is the game going to play?
9: It's in Fort Lauderdale.
8: Oh, nice.
9: Yeah.
8: Florida.
9: Well, this is for the Haiti match.
8: Yeah.
9: But the other one's over on the West Coast.
8: Yeah.
9: Because they've got to be, you know, the English team decided they're not going to drink any beer, no frothies for the duration of the World Cup, because they keep themselves on the straight and narrow. And in their vicinity, in the area, I don't know how big the area they're talking about, they've been given a 23-hour license, a bar in the nearby area.
8: Yep. Well, here's the other World Cup story I was reading today that apparently, I think it's Washington, I'm not sure which town, whatever. It's New York. And they were saying to European fans, please don't walk to the stadium. Because in America,

0: either you don't walk to the stadium, you know, you'll take a bus or you take a car, but they don't walk, and they don't know how to cope with great masses of chanting, cheering, drinking football fans like you have in Europe. And the Europeans are going, but that's what we do. We walk to the stadium.
1: Yeah, so, isn't that part of the tradition? You know, stop, have a knife fight.
0: Yeah, welcome to America.
1: I was in the wrong part of London when I was over there, wasn't I?
0: So Sabalenka, the great player with just incredible muscle definition. I don't know if you've noticed. She's talking about a French Open boycott. Now, why?
1: She has a really awful tough stamp too. And the tattoo just does not fit on her. I don't know what she was doing when she put that on. That, regardless, maybe boycotting the French Open because their pay demands aren't being met. It was a discussion piece like, well, we kind of really got to stand up for our rights, because a number of the other majors, they have decent pay packages and percentages for the wahine when they play. Australia do it, the US do it, Wimbledon do it, but not the French. Oh, no, you don't. So they're like, well, we'd like a wee bit more. I don't think it'll happen. I'm sure their sponsors wouldn't be entirely happy if they didn't turn up to a game, but I suppose it's a shot across the bows.
0: I know, but, you know, here's something I've never heard when we talk about equity for women versus the Americans, the men, when you come to tennis. I mean, what if you started paying per hour? Because they run a 3-set game, men run a 5-set game. Men work a lot longer for the same money.
1: So I'm looking at this now and I'm thinking the greedy amongst the tennis players out there are going to play for 7 hours. It's going to top the ball back and forth to each other. Your turn. Your turn. Let's take it seriously now.
0: The point I'm saying, you want equal money, you pay 5 sets.
1: I don't know about that. You want entertainment? You get it in festivals with the females.
0: So when are the men going to turn around like they do already with the Masters and other tournaments around the place, you know, like Auckland, for instance, and say, okay, no more 5-setters.
1: Yeah, we'll play three.
0: We'll play three.
1: Yeah.
0: Well, why not?
1: But maybe. How many times you see in tennis there's a set or two that it's like, well, they're just recalibrating and getting back together again.
0: Yeah,
1: tennis fans out there are going, it never happens. Mm. But you see it. Maybe they do shorten, and that's your equality, as opposed to the other way, making the females play more, the men play less. I think they'd be happy in New York, because the men play all night. They don't get home till 3 a.m. I reckon they walk home too.
0: That's true. All right, all of this is beyond our pay grade. You're on again tonight. I'm Andrew Dickens. This is The Hour. We're off.
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1: 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So when you're deep in a mission and hunger kicks in, grab one. 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
4: News Talk ZB on soccer, football. Graham has written to me and said, and I've checked, a request for FIFA President Gianni Infantino to be given a police escort while in Vancouver, British Columbia for FIFA meetings has been denied. With the Vancouver Police Department gloriously putting him in his place, formal motorcades where traffic has stopped are reserved for heads of state, Mr. Infantino. Note from Azaria Howe, you may remember when we were talking about the BSA being abolished and new stuff possibly coming into place. I said, well, why can't the Media Council do everything? Because Azaria said there could be a new body like the Media Council. Well, just to clarify, we've now had it confirmed that broadcasters, if they want, will be able to join the Media Council under these proposals. So that's come from Paul Goldsmith's office. So there we go. Meanwhile, people keep on talking about Singapore. Andrew, you can walk down Orchard Road in the middle of the night without hassle or fear. Can you say the same for Queen Street or K Road? Well, maybe you can't, but at the same time, you drop a piece of paper or a piece of chewing gum and you all of a sudden have a $300 fine, and then actually you can have up to a $10,000 fine, and then actually you can be in prison. They're pretty tough on that. Someone says, can you imagine Singapore putting up with the feral motorbike riders tearing around the country, intimidating people? Of course not. They'd give them a good old caning, wouldn't they? They might decide that they also want to cane people who go 110 kilometres an hour on the motorway. They might want to cane people who drive too slow in the fast lane. Because that's Singapore for you, you know. Anyway. If you'd asked me a year ago, do you want to do talk back on the possibility of a grand coalition in New Zealand, I would have thought you're off your rocker. But now it seems like it's well worth a good debate. That's next, after news and sport.
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0: Fraser body isn't 100% ahead of their first game against the Chiefs Manawa on June 13.
1: Fighting with pain every day, but you know, it's just part of being an athlete, and you put your best foot forward no matter what you're going through. We have a saying, me and my physio, it's painful, not harmful.
0: And the season has been launched today at Auckland Sky Tower. The Detroit Pistons and the Cleveland Cavaliers are locked in a tight battle in the fourth and final quarter of Game 1 of the NBA Eastern Conference semifinals. The Pistons leading 87-82 in the West. The Los Angeles Lakers leading 20-19 in the first quarter of their game. Basketball coverage with BK's new veggie burger, a garden of goodness with a crisp vegetable patty. I'm Elliot Smith. That's News Talk ZB News and Sport with Fisher Funds, investing in New Zealand for over 25 years. It's 1:05. Andrew Dickens is next.
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3: In traffic, go by bike, two wheels instead of four. And roadwork delays continue on State Highway 1 Main South Road between Horsball Junction Road and Pound Road, and also on Horsball Junction between Main South and Shands Road. To Rickerton Road, fairly slow traffic a westbound between Mandeville and Matipo Street, heavy on Clarence northbound and patches from Blenheim through to Rickerton. If the commute is slow, try a bike. The human powered option, search Chill Explore. That's traffic.
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3: Weather Watch 24/7. The Met Service forecast for Christchurch for the rest of today. Fine, apart from some high cloud this evening. Northeasterlies developing this afternoon and dropping down to a low of 12 degrees tonight. Tomorrow, high cloud with occasional rain, mainly in the afternoon and evening. Northeasterlies strengthening in the morning. Tomorrow's forecast high 21 and back down to 12 tomorrow night. Friday, mainly fine, but a few showers in the morning and afternoon, with northeasterlies rising to gale in the afternoon. Friday's high 20, and Saturday partly cloudy, westerlies turning easterly in the morning, and Saturday's high 17.
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4: Afternoon, welcome to the programme. Yes, I'm Andrew Dickens. 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Text through saying, what happened to the usual guys? Well, the usual guys are on holiday right now. Where are they on holiday? No one knows. I did just check Matt Heath's social media. He posted 2 hours ago an ad for his book, A Life Less Punishing. So he's still looking for some beer money. Or maybe what he's actually looking for is some Pinot Noir money. No one knows where they are, but I do know they're on holiday, and I do know they're back on Monday. A number of people going, hallelujah, the BSA is to be abolished. This was announced by Paul Goldsmith about an hour ago. A number of people have come into the studio and says, awesome, can we swear now? No, you cannot. We still have standards here. I never had a problem with the BSA, because you never have a problem with the BSA if what you say is true. And if you have nothing to hide, you have nothing to fear. And in 40 years of broadcasting, I've never had a BSA complaint. I've had complaints, and they've been dealt with in-house, but they've never gone all the way to the BSA. Because what I've said, I try to say, is the truth, and I try to say it without being offensive, unnecessarily. So, no change, because the BSA won't be here. We wait to see what they're going to do in the future. Right, let's get into some talk back. And can you believe it? I want to talk about a grand coalition. Could it happen? Would you tolerate a grand coalition? It's fair to say that New Zealand politics has become more fractured under MMP. And therefore, the idea of a grand coalition between the biggest parties at the moment, National and Labour, is starting to get fresh attention. Here, we've had Auckland Mayor Wayne Brown talk about it. We had Herald editor Liam Dan talking about it, arguing that a National Labour partnership could break the policy gridlock caused by smaller parties holding the balance of power. Here, we've had Audrey Young today in the Herald, available on the herald.co.nz, talking about a grand coalition and whether it could work and whether it's even imaginable and what it might look like if it came to pass. So it has happened in New Zealand before, but only during crises like World War One and the Great Depression, where everyone got together and said, let's just work as one and sort these problems. Germany

has had grand coalitions. Ireland has used them far more often and quite successfully. And in fact, in Ireland, the two major parties rotate the prime ministership. They meet weekly to resolve disagreements. And former ambassador Sir Trevor Mallard, who was there, is quoted in Audrey's article and says the system appears to work. And not only that, he says it's way more transparent than it is in New Zealand. You hear the debates, you see them actually sort out the differences, they end up coming up with a policy that can go forward long term rather than as long as one party or another is the dominant party. We have broad bipartisan agreement in many areas. Look, National and Labour do not necessarily differ fundamentally in things like monetary policy. Yes, one might like to spend and borrow more, and the other would prefer to actually have a government that only makes up 30% of the economy instead of 40%. But in essence, their monetary policy is pretty much the same. Trade, pretty much the same. They just work together with the India Free Trade Agreement. Even in social policy, the gap between the two big parties is not as wide as it seems. So Audrey said, what would a grand coalition look like? She sketched a couple of models. Here's one. National holds the prime ministership. Labour takes finance. The two leaders share power through major portfolios. So therefore, Hipkins would be deputy prime minister if it was now. He'd probably be foreign affairs minister and defence minister. National would probably argue to keep most of the economic and law and order roles. Labour, because this is what they like to do, would want to lead health, housing, social development, and children. Audrey, after talking to people about what would a grand coalition look like, says that five major portfolios, finance, education, health, foreign affairs, and Māori Crown relations, would be jointly managed by a minister from one party and an associate from the other. And that would force cooperation in the office from day one, every day, 24/7. And that sort of structure, she argues, is designed so the potential consequences of disagreement would actually work as an incentive for agreement. Of course, not everybody will make the cut, because if you're getting two major parties munched into one, then several current ministers from both parties will be left out because they keep the cabinet to 25. But whatever. That's small cheese in the bigger things. So at the moment, a year ago, I would have said this idea is bonkers, because tribal politics runs deep. But at the same time, people have been complaining from both sides of the house about how we chop and change and we flip and flop every election, depending on who's in charge. We've got that with the case of amalgamation right now. At the last election, National said, oh, amalgamation is a bad idea. Do not amalgamate the DHBs. Do not amalgamate the Polytechs. Do not amalgamate the water services. Let's keep it local. We want local democratic representation. 2 years later, they're saying, yeah, that local representation, not good. Let's just make one big council in all the regions that rule them all and hurry up and get on and do with it. I think that sounds like a complete 180. But maybe what it is they've come into power and they've seen the problems and gone, actually, in a country of 5.5 million, a bit of amalgamation makes some sense. A National Labour partnership might one day be on the table. Audrey argued that. But here's the thing I'd say. At the moment, we've got the grand rise of New Zealand First and a lot of speculation that with a bit of luck and a following win, they might be at 20%. Then where would National be in the 20s? Where would Labour be in the 20s? Suddenly, we've actually got three major parties instead of two. And therefore, any coalition between any of those three would, in fact, in a way, be a grand coalition, would it not? And based on the experiences both Labour and National have had, they might want to freeze out New Zealand First, and the only partnership model that they have is each other. Now, yeah, tribal politics run deep, right? And I get that. And a lot of National people think that they are so different from Labour, even though both parties are centrist parties that in essence do the same thing. A lot of National supporters are now going away from National because they say it's Labour light. A lot of Labour supporters in the past have gone away from Labour because they said it was National light. So if those two could actually work together, maybe they would. Now, how would you feel?

0: because you're the boss. You're the electorate. If after the next election, and whatever happens, happens, and suddenly we hear that National and Labour are having talks about possibly forming a grand coalition, would that give you the heebie-jeebies? Or do you believe that that might actually provide greater stability? So we're not flip-flopping all the time. I'll give you another example. Three Waters. National campaigned against it. That was getting together all the assets in a region and then using that to borrow money to pay for new infrastructure. National realised that the electorate didn't like it because of the co-governance aspect. They went right against it. When they came into power, they brought in their water policy. Local water done well, which, as I see it, is just Three Waters, but they want it to be done voluntarily by the councils. So what really, other than a bit of co-governance, is the difference between the two parties, not to mention the fact National's a big fan of co-governance too. Look at the Waikato River. Look, there's many examples that National has supported co-governance. So, I know this might be, some people go, you're dreaming. And I, as I said, a year ago, I would have said you're off your rocker. But if enough people think it might actually be an idea, and if you're sick and tired of flip-flopping, of no long-term plans staying, which with a three-year term have, wouldn't you like it just to get this country back on an even keel with bigger things? We seem to be splitting ourselves up over minor policies, and so the big stuff, the harbour bridges and the water and the potholes, kind of get swept aside. What do you reckon? 0800 80 1080 is the number to phone. This is Newstalk ZB.
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0: So John's comes back with a text right away and says, yes, there are four S's in yes. A grand coalition with National and Labour is the answer. Thank you, John. Another texter says, the Nats and Labour coalition sounds like a dog's breakfast at best. Glenn's just dropped off the line. Glenn phoned me back. Hello, Doug.
10: Hi, Andrew. German.

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8: We are expecting 5.5% for the unemployment rate. And look, we're expecting a marginal lift in jobs, but with migration ticking up a little bit, we just think that there'll be more people jumping in to seek jobs than we will create over the quarter.
7: What's that tell us given it's pre-war?
8: 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It's always possible that hiring did dampen a bit really late in the month. People were saying that the employment over the previous 3 months had softened.
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9: All right, we found Glenn again because Glenn dropped off at the beginning of the hour, and I understand, Glenn, when you dropped off because you went round Giggles Corner.
10: No, Devil's Elbow.
9: Oh, Devil's Elbow, Giggles Corner, yeah. Whatever. Where's Devil's Elbow?
10: Patrick.
9: All right, mate. Are you going to drop off again, or are you sweetening?
10: I'm all right now. I've got two bars. Hey, so three problems with this. The first one is that National and Monetarist and Labour are Keynesian, so I don't see how they can sort of get together on a fundamental level. Second problem would be there's no pressure release valve. You know, if you don't, it doesn't matter who you vote for, you're going to get the same government. And the third problem would be, surely, if COVID wasn't a big enough calamity to have a grand coalition, then a few percentage points of inflation and a few percentage points of unemployment and some grumpy teachers are probably not enough to have a grand coalition.
9: If we had a grand coalition for World War One and the Great Depression, then maybe it might have been an idea to have it for COVID, and then we might not have had all the political argy-bargy since, because all parties might have actually agreed on a common direction for the country instead of doing what happened. And it might have actually been better for Labour in the long run for that to have happened. But they didn't.
10: Yeah, well,
9: because it's ingrained,
10: right.
9: It's ingrained in us that this is just an unthinkable idea. But is it?
10: Well, the problem is there's no way for the pendulum to swing, is there? If you've got 60% and they're in government, red and blue, and you don't like it, what do? You vote for crazy. You vote for green or black or yellow, who are just crazy.
9: So, but every 3 years we get a chance to recast our vote, and you might sit there and say, this grand coalition, I haven't liked it, the thing. But you've actually seen, because it's a bit more transparent, this is what Trevor Mallard says about Ireland, it's a bit more transparent, we've seen which side has been operating best in government, and in fact those swinging voters might say, actually we're going to give a big old pass mark to National, and then we're back to the old cell. You're having a grand coalition doesn't mean we always have a grand coalition.
10: Wouldn't you just mean that if you vote for the other side, I mean, Penny Anderson goes to deputy instead of actual minister, and Nicola Willis goes from deputy to actual Minister of Finance? Isn't that what happens?
9: Maybe. No, but you missed the point. I said, just because you've got one grand coalition government doesn't mean the next term will be another grand coalition.

0: Coalition government. The coalition talks happen after every election.
1: Well, there will be. It'll be a grand coalition of ACT, Green, and New Zealand First.
0: Yeah. I know.
1: Which would be a disaster.
0: Yeah, but it's, I'll tell you what, though, it's fun to think about it, isn't it? And don't you
1: no,
0: get...
1: No, it's frightening. It's frightening to think about it.
0: Well, isn't it frightening that, you know, one moment we've got one government who are doing this, wanting to amalgamate the DHBs, and then suddenly it's all thrown out, all that work is thrown out, and hundreds of millions
1: which
0: are thrown
1: again,
0: away?
1: Which, again, is Keynesian outlook, isn't it? Borrow, spend, centralise. Then the other outfit comes in, they're monetarists, they say, no, that's a stupid idea. And so that's the choice we're given.
0: I get that. But for instance, though, Cullen was Labour, but he was not purely Keynesian because he wanted to make sure the budget the balance. He didn't want excessive borrowing, and he wasn't a fan of centralisation. So you know it's horses for courses, I guess. I'm just being contrarian, and I'm just having a chat because it's fun.
1: Well, you know as well as I do, it's not going to happen. So.
0: Well, let's meet back in a year and see what happens, eh? Yeah, it's Glenn. Somebody reckons the devil. He was in Otago, right? Wasn't he? I think so. Somebody says the devil's elbow is actually a bend in the Waikato River out the back of Waiuku. I think there's a number of devil's elbows all over this place. 0800 80 10 80 is the number to phone. The National and Labour coalition sounds like a dog's breakfast at best. Someone else says a grand coalition would be a dictatorship. They answer only to the global elite. I think you'll find both sides do that already. And there goes your democratic rights of voting. And someone, though, says, I would love a Labour National grand coalition, and the rabble of minor parties would get sidelined, and we could move forward with stability. Let's go. Let's do it. And that's from Simon. How do you feel about it? It's a thought piece. It's a think piece. Maybe it ain't going to happen. It's worth having a think about it. And there certainly seems to be enough people who think it might actually be a good idea.
2: John Hutchinson.
3: Hey, John, Christchurch is absolutely buzzing at the moment. We've had V8 supercar racing at Ruapuna, the rugby at 1NZ Stadium.
2: The city's got serious energy. Everywhere you go, there's something happening.
3: You can feel it, eh?
2: You certainly can. The energy, the events, it's all happening.
3: And right in the middle of it all.
2: Team Hutchinson Ford, just enjoying being part of the city that's seriously alive right now.
3: Love that. Hey, you want to get in on the events committee, John?
2: No, just quietly enjoying being in the middle of the action right now in Churm Street.
3: Hutchies, right in the heart of it.
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5: He's going to hate me for reading this text out. Hey, Father, your son Jack here. He listens to the program. I think a key aspect of those past grand coalitions is that they were about steady government during crises like World War I and the Great Depression. If we want change in the country, a grand coalition wouldn't do that. And I agree with that. And what Audrey said and other people have said is that sometimes we have change for change's sake. And we end up not making any change at all because of the system that we've got at the moment. Wouldn't a compromise and agreed and negotiated common direction mean we might get more change than we're currently getting at the moment, where, you know, it's fair to say we get stuff all. Somebody says, why don't you mention ACT in a positive light? I like ACT. Can I just say, just as a disclosure, I was one of the founding people who were around when ACT was formed. I was there working for Alan Gibbs. I worked with Rodney Hyde. There was Michael Bassett, Trevor DeClean, Lindsay Perigo, Deborah Coddington, and me in a room, and we made ACT. It was going to be a libertarian party. So I'm very aware of ACT. Don't worry about it. And ACT has its place and does well when it doesn't start playing games to get votes, if you know what I mean. And another very important point, Ireland Coalition isn't left or right. It's both the centre-right, and that is true. So they had more in common than Labour and National. Okay, Stuart, hello.
6: G'day, yes. Funnily enough, I was just about to say the things you miss out on when you think about grand coalitions are exactly the contributions from parties like ACT, you know, the good things. I know you can argue the toss about some of the negative things and some of the rubbish, you know, Party Maori saying defund the police and all this sort of nonsense. But you do get people like David Seymour working very hard with Brooke Van Velden to get end-of-life choice across the line. Now, that changed the lives, or will change the lives and the way people live in their last few years dramatically. I'm certainly very proud of what they've done, and it affects me directly. So I think that sort of stuff you miss out on, because as Michael Laws told me in person when the referendum results were drawn up at the Great Hall in Parliament, he said, you know, Stuart, this was always popular with the people, but the politicians, all the centrist politicians, never let it get out of Parliament. Yeah. So if a truer word is never spoke than the usefulness of a minor party coming up with a great idea or a person or two, then that would be it, surely.
5: Yeah, absolutely. Absolutely, 100%. Also, here's the thing. This might be controversial. ACT got into a bit of argy-bargy with the Treaty Partnership, Treaty Principles Bill. And the way they got into argy-bargy is that National, in their heart of heart, could not support that. And so they just came up with sort of a bit of a negotiated whatever that said, well, we'll get it to the first reading and then we'll get rid of it. And they followed through and they had that. But if ACT hadn't had that in a coalition agreement, we wouldn't have had debate about it. At all. And so an issue came out and was debated, and it may or may not have changed people's minds.
6: Precisely.
5: Whatever. Yeah. So, thank you. Anything else you want to say, though?
6: Oh, no, no, I was just going to say the work that was done cross-party, particularly by Brooke Van Velden, allowed that...

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10: 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Okay, the big debate so far today on all the shows has been about the amalgamation of the regional councils, and that's brought up all sorts of issues about the way the city councils work and all sorts of wastage. I've got examples of all sorts of wastage to talk to you about over the next couple of hours, including a new report that says councils should reduce their reliance on contractors. And so I'll ask the question, are you contractors ripping us ratepayers off? Are you contractors rotting councils, and then is this a good idea? That's next here on Newstalk ZB.
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0: Launched today, saying she had to adapt to the variations of play amongst teams.
1: I got the opportunity to attack against different styles of defence, different defensive pictures. We also got to defend different attacking shapes and attacking styles.
0: They play their first game against Hurricanes Poa on June 13. Super Rugby coverage with NZ Safety Blackwoods. Gear up for the hard yards. Six New Zealand combinations will contest the badminton horse trials this week in Gloucestershire, led by former winners Caroline Powell and Janelle Price. I'm Elliot Smith. That's News Talk ZB News and Sport with Fisher Funds, investing in New Zealand for over 25 years. It is 2:05. Andrew Dickens is next.
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3: 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And Papanui Road, moderate to heavy in patches both ways between Rugby Street and Heaton. And the same goes on Main North Road between Harewood and Cranford Street. To Riccarton Road, fairly slow traffic westbound between Mandeville and Matipo, but just light to moderate flows along Bronze Street both ways between Barrington and Waltham. Save 5k on a new Subaru Outback with Armstrong's. Limited stock ends June 30.
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3: Weather Watch 24/7. The Met Service forecast for Christchurch for the rest of today. Fine, apart from some high cloud this evening. Northeasterlies developing this afternoon and dropping down to a low of 12 degrees tonight. Tomorrow, high cloud with occasional rain, mainly in the afternoon and evening. Northeasterlies strengthening in the morning. Tomorrow's forecast high 21 and back down to 12 tomorrow night. Friday, mainly fine, but a few showers in the morning and afternoon, with northeasterlies rising to gale in the afternoon. Friday's high 20. And Saturday, partly cloudy, westerlies turning easterly in the morning, and Saturday's high 17.
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4: Welcome back to the program. Thank you so much for joining us. My name is Andrew Dickens, here until 4. The boys are on holiday. They're back on Monday. The telephone number is 0800 8010 80. The text number is 9292. A small charge applies. If you want to write me a longer epistle, and many of you do, you can email me, andrewd@newstalkzb.co.nz. So just a little correction after something I said on the fly last hour, and thank you, Steve, for your email. On the referendums for MMP. So in the first referendum on it all, 85% wanted change and 70% wanted MMP. And then we got it in 1990, and that was in 92. In 93, the big one, the big referendum on it, 54% wanted MMP. There was another review of the system back in November of 2011. And there, 58% wanted MMP based on their experience. Unlike, of course, in 1993, when we'd never operated underneath MMP. So we had 58% approval in 2011. But now it's 2026, 15 years later, and we've had more complicated coalitions and more complicated politics. It is 30 years since the original adoption of MMP, so the question exists, and it's a big long one, which won't be solved overnight. Do you want another MMP referendum right now? And then what would happen? So there we have it. Now, let's get into it. Amalgamation's been the big talk of the day, because the National Party have now decided that localism is not the way to go, but regionalism is. Their argument is we've got too many councils, we've got too many elected people all over the place, we could actually have some rationalisation, and that we should have super regions the same way we already have in Auckland, a super city, which has had pros and it's had cons. So that's interesting. And a lot of this is based on the belief amongst all of us that in councils there is wastage, that we pay for too many people to do too little, and the little that they do often costs too much. So I found it interesting that Wellington City councillors will tonight receive a new report urging the council to drastically reduce its reliance on contractors. Or contractors, if you wish. Contractors, contractors. Apparently, one of the company that contracts to the Wellington City Council ultimately is owned in the Cayman Islands. And some of the people behind the report don't like that. It's a 19-page report produced by Unions Wellington. I don't know who they are, but their name is Unions Wellington. They argued

0: wishes. Talk to us about water cremation or find out more at bellamtrotter.co.nz. We're here for you. Always.
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11: Yes, welcome on in. I'm Andrew Dickens, the time now 2:17, and Stan, welcome to the show.
12: G'day. Talking about services that council supplies, I'm thinking of drainage, clearing the drains. I noticed that where I am in Porirua City, the I think it's contracted out to Downers, they only do it once in a blue moon. We've got a sump outside our property, and it's constantly filled to the top with silt. Then when you get a heavy rain, like we've recently had in Wellington, the streets flood because the drains are basically blocked and all the debris gets swept into them. Now, I can remember a time before it was contracted out when the council actually had their in-house services and the drains got cleaned regularly.
11: Yeah.
12: And I think if we amalgamate councils, that can even give more weight to bringing services in-house.
11: Now, the reason the councils actually used to do it more often than the new contractor does it now is because they actually had a to-do list. And to the to-do list said every month we should get round and do that drain, or what, however often, because they did that. I think when they procure and then they outsource, they think, in terms of drains being cleared in the Porirua district, we've given that job to insert contractor here. Now we don't have to worry about it anymore. And that's what you're saying as well. And the contractor says, we've got the contract, we've got the guaranteed money anyway. Do it when you get some time free, but that's okay, we're getting the money anyway. And so is that where the wastage, you reckon, is coming from?
12: Well, I think so. And also, I reckon that you're going to be paying a contractor a lot more money than you would be paying for the in-house service. I just seen our drains, you know, and we had that recent rain in Wellington.
11: Yeah.
12: And I saw water right across Mana Esplanade. There's a perpetual problem there. Bottom of our street, same thing. And the only time the drains get cleaned is when, or the sumps get, you know, cleaned out, is when people ring up and say, hey, the sump outside my place is full of silt, you know, can you send your contractor around and deal with it? Mm. Whereas it used to be done on a regular basis previously.
11: Yeah. Okay, thank you so much, Stan. 0800 8010 80 is the number to phone, but somebody says, well, you know, surely there'll be even more waste and fraud with in-house management by councils. And the texter goes on to say, with a proper competitive tender process, the most efficient path will be found. And just look at the corruption and waste that

0: councils are doing currently. This report actually sounds a bit on the nose because contractors aren't wasting time and money on Zen spaces, which is a space that's going into a new council building right now, decided by the council. Oh, yeah, we'll have a space there for people to have time out if the job gets too hard. Maybe. But what they are getting, contractors are getting, is regular maintenance to do the drains like our poor bloke in Porirua. And he's saying they're not doing it as much as when the council did it. So what is that about? And I heard it on all the talkback shows that we had this morning, people saying that contractors often are taking the mickey. They go through a procurement process. I'll talk more about that soon. They get to be the favoured contractor. They price the price. There has always been some talk that they've been talking amongst each other, and so they've priced the price high already, so it's the person with the lowest too high price. They've got their guaranteed money. They are the guaranteed provider of that service, and they can slack around on it. And the other argument is that the people in the council don't have enough knowledge anymore because we got rid of all those people with knowledge and they went and worked for the contractors because that's where the work is, to actually oversee this and tell people what to do. So, and here, my call is going out right now to people who work in contracting firms. I can tell you that your reputation is being sullied time and time again on Talkback Radio by people saying that you charge too much to do something, that you've got a cut and you're enjoying your boat and your batch and your BMW and you're doing fine, Jack, but it's all my money. And actually, to be honest, it's all your money too because you're a ratepayer as well. So is that fair or not? So from the contractors, I'd love to hear you say, yes, the council process is totally 100% fair and we provide really good value for money, better than if it was in-house. There we are. The challenge is yours. 0800 80 10 80.
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3: With Andrew Dickens today, Derek replies about the Porirua situation. Geez, if the contract allows for more drains being cleared, they would do it. But the councils specify the services in the procurement and then they get to do it. And so maybe the councils are cutting the price of the contract, which also means cutting the amount of service that is being provided. So thank you, Derek, for standing up for that. Hello, Crystal. Crystal.
4: Oh, hello, Andrew. It's the first time I've ever spoken to you.
3: Hello.
4: You're one of my favourite announcers.
3: Oh, thank you so much.
4: Yeah, I'm sad that you're not on more regularly. Listen, I have worked for private enterprise in facilities management. I used to run $40 million contracts. Mm. I had a team of 180 under me. I've also worked in local body councils as well, so I can comment from both sides of the fence. And I can tell you, it would take me...

0: fact, they won't come back and do another job for them.
1: Yeah. All right, Crystal, thank you so much for your call. Amazing, eh? And that's what's happening every day. And then we talk about it, and you talk about simplistic answers, but it's actually a very complicated thing. Crystal needs to be good. Mark wants to respond to Crystal, and we'll do that right after the news and sport. By the way, Chris has written and said it's CIBSE, C-I-B-S-E, Chartered Institute of Building Services Engineers. Basically, all electrical, heating, acoustics, all that. They're experts on it. Councils can go to them and say, here's our plan. Is it any good? And they'll go, yes or no. And then you go, sweet, and away we go. Remember that if you have more people in council who know what they're talking about in-house, people will say, well, they're going to be expensive. But maybe the money that they save on what they do outsourcing pays for themselves, if not more. And at the end of the day, when I asked her a direct question, do contractors rip councils off? She said, absolutely. But, you know, the people who run contract firms and have come up with it, you're ratepayers too. So you may be getting more money, but you're getting more rates too. And then the rest of us are sitting there going, what you doing? 0800 801080.
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10: With Your Ride, New Zealand's number one taxi app, download Your Ride today. The government's confirmed the end is nigh for the Broadcasting Standards Authority, with plans to draft legislation to bin the regulator, which it says is beyond its use-by date. The Children's Commissioner is praising investment in a new youth mental health respite service in Northland, bolstered by an extra $1.7 million annual funding. The government's welcoming an unexpected dip in unemployment as a positive sign among doom and gloom. A Dutch cruise ship's in limbo in the Atlantic, with passengers isolating after an outbreak of deadly hantavirus that's killed three and infected others. The government's seeking feedback on further restricting shellfish collection in Auckland and Coromandel, including closing areas. A two-year ban began in March at Whangaparaoa Peninsula, Kawau Bay and Omaha Bay on gathering sea life from rock pools and intertidal areas. Inside an NRL recruitment, why the Warriors keep getting it right. See the full analysis at nzherald.co.nz. Now back to Andrew Dickens.

0: out. The same thing happened with the councils, though. No, let's go back to the councils again. So the amalgamation of the councils, the North Shore, the Aucklands, you know, the borough councils like Newmarket and all that, it all happened and the super city turned out. And then it turned out that every single council, even though they were doing exactly the same job, had gone out and procured different computer systems from different companies. And it all worked very well for themselves. But when you tried to get all those computer systems to talk to other computer systems from the other councils that were now part of the super city, it did not work. And so when that was revealed, it was then revealed that the council was going to have to spend $1 billion to either make a system that makes all the computer systems talk together or to buy a whole new system. And I was like, my God, why didn't these councils talk together in the first place and all get the same system back in the day?
1: I would totally agree. So, you know, there is a local government body, like it's an industry body called Local Government New Zealand, and you know they get together regularly and they have different forums for different subject areas, like IT would be one of them. Now they could do that through that. Now that $1 billion, I reckon, would be overstated by at least twice, because all you I'll declare I have a strong background in IT. So all you need to do is buy one system. That one system is living to one set of business rules, which is driven by one set of asset management processes and standards.
0: Yeah.
1: And you could easily get that for a relatively cheap price. The issue is, and I think you're pointing this out, is there's a lack of governance and leadership within those individual organizations to say, now, hang on a minute, you are special, but you're not unique. So some of these practices that we have, they're the same no matter which council is actually running them. So we're not going to spend millions on consulting fees to try and work out which one's the right one. We're going to pick this industry standard. It's good enough for Australia or whatever. You know, it's an international standard. That's what we run with. That's the language we use. Bang, done. And it just needs really strong leadership.
0: All right, Mark, fantastic call. And again, I could talk to you all afternoon, but I've got to move on because I've got some more calls to get to. But there we go. 0800 8080 is the number to phone. And isn't it amazing? Every time you talk about amalgamating and actually talking together and actually coming up with one system to rule them all, people do say, oh, that's a Labour thing. You know, that's your centralization thing. That's your Keynesian thing. You're just an absolute left winger. And no, it's actually a business efficiency thing as well. And I come back to Crystal's idea that we really need the government to start looking over this, maybe a big old ERO that looks over council practices to make sure that they're actually drawing up contracts and services and everything that actually work.
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0: for Kylan Rugby Union, preparing endorsement letters for us.
1: Artinger also claims Players Association boss Rob Nicol won't support their bid due to historic clashes around the running and ownership of community initiatives. In a statement, Nicol says they're not involved in the process around any discussions with Kanaloa, have not seen any documentation around it either. He says he's urged Artinger to direct any proposals direct to New Zealand Rugby. And from one funding withdrawal to another, the CEO of the LIV Golf League believes there is a path forward for his competition, despite Saudi Arabian funding drying up. Scott O'Neill is searching for alternative backing to keep the breakaway circuit alive after this season.
2: My energy has not been this high since I started. I am feeling good. I feel an appropriate amount of pressure, which I hope we all do here. I'm feeling like inspired, and I feel like we have a clear path to a win.
1: The Detroit Pistons have protected home court in Game 1 of the NBA Eastern Conference semi-final series against the Cleveland Cavaliers. The Pistons running out 111-101 winners to open the best of seven series. The Oklahoma City Thunder, meanwhile, heading for an opening victory against the Los Angeles Lakers. The Thunder up 105-87 inside the final minutes of that game. Basketball coverage of BK's new veggie burger, a garden of goodness with a crisp vegetable patty. And the UK government's contemplating whether to bid for the Olympics and Paralympics in the 2040s. They're assessing whether they could host the Games for the first time since London 2012. I'm Elliot Smith. That's News Talk ZB News and Sport with Fisher Funds, investing in New Zealand for over 25 years. It is 3:05. Andrew Dickens is next.
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4: The best podcasts are on the free iHeart app. At Curlis Road southbound, it is slow between Yaldhurst Road and Blenheim, and again approaching Lincoln Road. It's heavy on Brougham Street eastbound between Lincoln and Selwyn. Moderate to heavy in patches both ways between Selwyn and Waltham. And heavy traffic in patches on Papanui Road northbound from Clear Road right through to Main North. Download the free iHeart app to get the best podcasts from here and around the world. And that's traffic.
3: 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Whatever the weather brings, your lawn still looks incredible.
4: Weather Watch 24/7. The Met Service forecast for Christchurch for the rest of today, fine apart from some high cloud this evening. Northeasterlies developing this afternoon and dropping down to a low of 12 degrees tonight. Tomorrow, high cloud with occasional rain, mainly in the afternoon and evening. Northeasterlies strengthening in the morning. Tomorrow's forecast high 21 and back down to 12 tomorrow night. Friday, mainly fine, but a few showers in the morning and afternoon, with northeasterlies rising to gale in the afternoon. Friday's high 20, and Saturday partly cloudy, westerlies turning easterly in the morning, and Saturday's high 17.
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5: Afternoon. Hope you're enjoying your Wednesday. Where I am, apparently it's 25.6 degrees outside. Hold on, 21.1 according to my official thermometer, and I've just been for a wander around the block just to get some air and to stretch the legs, and people are they're acting like it's summer. Welcome to autumn. We've been talking about councils, and I know that council slagging is a very popular blood sport amongst talk radio because it's so easy. These guys are all white-anting us, they're all ripping us off, and they're all useless. It's a very simple thing to say. But I think what we learned from that last hour is it's a very difficult and it's a huge beast to get on top of. And so I just have some notes after that. One is a private text I received from someone who is involved in procurement for the council and therefore actually chooses the contractors who have tendered and do the business. And this texter says, yeah, we probably do pay those firms we contract. We probably pay them more than we should. But to get on top of it, we would then need to pay and employ more council staff. And at the moment, there is absolutely no will within councils to pay or employ more council staff, because they would then become part of the council blood sport that we indulge in talkback radio. People will go, oh, you're employing even more bureaucrats, more wastage from the council. So you're damned if you do and you're damned if you don't. And the reason I mentioned this is I was going to mention this the other day after the Monday immigration policy announcement by ACT, where they said we want to crack down on overstayers, and you know, we want to do this and we want to do that, and we want to do a better job of doing this and want to do a better job of doing that. We've really got to control the

0: evening and weekend parking. Councillors, elected representatives of us, have said that many private car parks sit there empty at night while nearby streets are full. And all us ratepayers are sitting there going, there's no bloody car parking in the CBD. Can't go in there anymore because there's no car parking. And yet there's all these free car parks all over the place. The goal is to make better use of parking that Hamilton already has, especially as people are heading into the city more and more. They've got that brand new theatre down there. There's fantastic hospitality and events. By the way, when the theatre opened, one of the great criticisms were, there's no car parking. Well, there is at Wintec, which is about a 200-metre walk from the theatre, or maybe at Genesis Energy. So here's the thing. 0800 8010 80 is the number to phone. Should the old private car parks in all our city and town centres become available for more public use at a public rate after hours and evenings? Now, the argument about over this is, of course, if you ask the car park operator, and, of course, the one that comes straight to mind is always Wilson's, if you said to them, can we have that car park available weekends and evenings at a $2.50 or $3 rate other council car parks, instead of the 9 or 11 or whatever you pay, will you do that? And they'll go, no, it's our private property right. But should they? And is that a good idea? So, Trevor wants to talk immigration. Is that right, producer Andrew? Okay, well, I've obviously introduced two topics, which is a crime, but there we go. I don't mind. It's Open Line Talkback. 0800 8010 80 is the number to phone. It's News Talk ZB.
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0: Everyone in the newsroom asking if they can swear on the radio now that there might not be a BSA. No, we have standards. Hello, Trevor.
11: Hi, how are you, mate? All right?
0: I'm very well.
11: Good. You know, you touched on the immigration there, and one of the questions you mentioned is, you know, we need more staff to carry out the job. But I still think there's a question to ask, you know, is the way they're doing it the most efficient? And being a government department, and I'm saying this as a general statement, and a lot of people ask this question.

0: reasonable doubt. And talk to any policeman, they'll tell you about the scores of criminals who have got off because we have a high bar for justice. But that's because we are the justice as opposed to those guys who are the crims. And they'll lie and cheat and do whatever. But if we start cutting corners, then are we any better than them? And do we lose moral authority? We are going to talk about car parks in city centres that are currently under private hands becoming available for people evenings and weekends right after the break.
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0: So Hamilton is exploring a new solution to its Central City parking squeeze. They're doing a review and councillors say businesses with underused spaces should allow public parking in the evenings or in weekends to help ease the pressure on the CBD and help people park and so they can get in and go to the restaurant, go to the theatre, have some fun, do some shopping. Hello, Tani.
11: Kia ora, Andrew.
0: Hello.
11: Yeah, I just wanted to chime in on that because I think parking is quite a major issue in Auckland alone. And so for me, my line of work actually involves dealing with vehicle infringement. So a lot of the time, most of our customers don't actually realise that they're actually parked in a private car park until we mention it to them. And I think also that the private companies should fall into line with Auckland Transport, because Auckland Transport do offer free car park from 6 a.m. to 8,
0: yeah,
11: to 6 p.m. to 8 a.m. in the morning. And so that's a significant amount of time for anybody to go and eat their dinner, you know, and enjoy the CBD life. So I think they should fall in line with Auckland Transport.
0: Very good point. Very good point. So I'll use Auckland as an example. If you want to go into town and you park at the Civic Car Park, you will be and that's run by the City Council, you will be charged $4 an hour. And there is an evening flat rate of $10. Okay, so you're never going to pay more than $10. However, all around there are Wilson parking spots. 71 Federal Street, for instance, there's... I'll just worry about 71 Federal Street, which is right close to the town as well. And there you'll be

0: because people are just stop spending money because, first of all, they've got to think about the car park, how long they can be there, and it's just a nightmare, really.
1: Yeah. Which is why the council says when the city rail link comes in, you're going park on in a council car park at Oraki, or you might go and park at Mount Eden, and there are big car parks being built there, and you'll pay your $4 an hour, you hop on a train, boom, you're in there, no problem.
0: No problem, exactly. So that's my opinion, Andrew, and I thought I'll just chime in after listening for 20 years from my grandparents.
1: Very good.
0: Finally got my say on you, Stockstead.
1: Well, very good. Do you think that Wilson Parking might actually get a case of the guilt? And say to themselves, we're actually killing the golden goose by stopping people coming into the city. And we should do what these councillors in Hamilton have suggested, and that we should have an evening rate and a weekend rate, which is close to the council rate, so we can help the rest of the CBD. And we'll end up getting more people parking in our building, because when people see $19, they're going to go, nah.
0: Exactly. And they're probably going to get less customers like that. I think predominantly their customers will be the ones that can't be bothered at that point to just deal with going to find an easy or cheaper one. I feel like that's the kind of people they have parking in their car parks right now. So I would like to think that they will go with that suggestion, but, you know, who knows? They are an Australian company, so who knows?
1: Yeah. Tani, welcome to News Talk ZB, and you can come back anytime you like.
0: Thank you, Andrew. Appreciate it. Have a good evening. Thanks.
1: Bye-bye. 0800-80-1080 is the number to phone. Davo writes, hey, last Sunday I went into Auckland City and I went to Real Groovy Records and I had no choice but to park close by and I ended up paying $19 for 30 minutes. $19 for 30 minutes. As I said, right near Real Groovy is the Civic Car Park. It's a, I don't know, 150, 200 metre walk. You could have paid $4 an hour there. You could have paid a $10 evening rate. And what David then says, I think I will flag going into the city because of that robbery price. Who's destroying the CBDs of our cities? Is it the councils? Or is it the, you know, who's destroying the parking? Is it the number of private parks, the Wilson parkings, the other parkings that we've got, where they're really cranking up the price? The other thing I've always said is that downtown car park in Auckland, which is about to be sold and turned into, or has been sold, and will be turned into a high rise. Many times I go in there because it's connected to the big Commercial Bay shopping mall, and the place is half empty. It's $4 an hour. It's the cheapest car park right there. And then people go, there's no car parks in downtown. Yes, there is. It's right there. Right there, but they haven't figured it out. Is Davo, is it the city's fault? Or is it Davo's fault for not knowing where the reasonably priced car parks are? 0800 80 is the number to phone. Come on, we all hate car parks. We must have an idea. Give us a call.
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0: we could have a monorail they could have put up there, but oh no. And
1: well,
0: then
1: maybe.
0: At the Albany bus park, they're going to start charging for some of the car parks as well.
1: Because,
0: so I just want to book them in advance.
1: Because when they built it, they didn't realise just how popular it would turn out to be, and now it's completely full, and now they're doing the charging to try and ration it out. I mean, you know, hello. Sandy, I'm sorry. I'm sorry you don't have a train. But you're on the shore, and I get that. Again, that's the infrastructure. And what the council is hoping is that people go and park on places that are beside train stations so that they can get into the city. I think it will actually work, but not for the shore. 0800 80 1080.
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1: Car parking's not fun. Boycott Wilson's Parking. They've just made two staff on maternity leave redundant, citing the fuel crisis. Andrew, Wilson Parking don't own most of the car parks. They operate them on behalf of the actual owners who expect the best return possible. There is more than one car park management company, and the contracts are subject to significant competition, but the price customers pay reflect the owner's expectation and the contract negotiated. Auckland City Council car parks are run by AT, writes by texter Who Hate Cars. The price reflects AT's desire to punish anyone with the temerity to own a car. Well, if that's the case, how come they're charging so much less than Wilson's? By the way, I just went and checked the Civic car park price. I said $4. I was wrong. It's actually $6 an hour. Shoot me. And 5 or more hours, 25, and 6 p.m. till close, $13 flat free. It's cheaper Saturday and Sunday, $3 an hour. Public holidays, $3 an hour. And a $13 peak. But the City Council park car parks are significantly cheaper than any other. Hello, Jack.
10: Yeah, g'day. To solve the problem would be just for all the people to boycott Queen Street, Auckland, and get out of that place. And go, there's plenty of suburbs in Auckland, they're everywhere. So the people would just go to them and don't worry about Queen Street. And as far as New Plymouth's concerned, I don't mind walking a little bit away, park the car, then just walk a bit. It's good exercise. That chap that was on from New Plymouth, he was really right. Just people just too lazy to walk, some of them. Yeah. And they don't need bus lanes in New Plymouth either. But New Plymouth is a bit of a go.

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3: News Talk ZB. Okay, Andrew, sounds like you'd support a waterfront stadium. No, best part of nearly $3 billion to build that. That would be the real figure. To put something the size of Suncorp at the site that they've said would be the best part of $3 billion. And I like Eden Park, but Eden Park could be improved for a lot less than that. Andrew, here's another cat to throw amongst the pigeons. Wayne Brown's talking about getting rid of the Gulf Harbour ferry. We moved here because of the ferry, work, two kids at Auckland Uni. Buses don't work for us. We'd then have to use cars. I know, Rob. I mean, yeah. There we go. There's all sorts of stuff. New Plymouth's not big enough for a park and ride, someone says. Maybe. Another person says, hey, there are no cars in the city centre and a free rotating bus service in Perth. They also have an underground and railways and buses. So, you know, these things actually do kind of work. Anyway, we're putting up a car parking spot on the old Joni Mitchell song done by the Counting Crows. That's a great song to choose. Producer Andrew, you're all class. I'm Andrew Dickens. I'm back again tomorrow. Heather's next, talking to Paul Goldsmith about the demise of the BSA, which will not mean you're going to hear swear words on the radio from now on. Or untruths. See ya.
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0: game, possibly rolling out what could well be your starting 11 leading into the opening game against Iran.
1: Wins on home court for the Oklahoma City Thunder and Detroit Pistons to start their respective NBA semi-final series. In the Western Conference, the Thunder were too good for the Los Angeles Lakers, 108-90, despite LeBron James scoring a game-high 27 points for the Lakers. The Pistons have run out 111-101 winners to open their series in the East against Cleveland. Basketball coverage with BK's new veggie burger, a garden of goodness with a crisp vegetable patty. I'm Elliot Smith. That's News Talk ZB News and Sport with Fisher Funds, investing in New Zealand for over 25 years. It is 4:05. Heather Duplessis-Allen is next.
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3: Enjoy sweet, crisp New Zealand grown persimmons in season now. Starting off along Brougham Street, it's heavy in patches between Lincoln Road and Waltham. Heavy in patches along Riccarton southbound, Deans Ave to Yolthurst. Papa Nui Road is moderate to heavy in patches between Maryville Lane and Innes. Johns Road, moderate to heavy both ways. Heward Road to Sawyer's Arms. Get into NZ Persimmons now. Follow 5aday.nz for recipes and giveaways. That's traffic.
2: 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A perfect lawn in any weather.
4: Weather Watch 24/7. The Met Service forecast for Christchurch for the rest of today. Fine, apart from some high cloud this evening. Northeasterlies developing this afternoon and dropping down to a low of 12 degrees tonight. Tomorrow, high cloud with occasional rain, mainly in the afternoon and evening. Northeasterlies strengthening in the morning. Tomorrow's forecast high 21 and back down to 12 tomorrow night. Friday, mainly fine, but a few showers in the morning and afternoon, with northeasterlies rising to gale in the afternoon. Friday's high 20. And Saturday, partly cloudy, westerlies turning easterly in the morning, and Saturday's high 17.
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5: Hey, good afternoon. Welcome to the show. Coming up today, Paul Goldsmith on scrapping the BSA, Brad Olsen on the unemployment number coming back ever so slightly, and Brooke Van Velden on her tests for citizenship.
2: Heather Duplessis-Allen.
5: Blow me down, but I did not think that Paul Goldsmith had the courage or the inclination to do something as bold as actually scrapping the BSA. I thought it was all talk when he kept on dropping it as a possibility, but turns out I was wrong. He's announced the BSA is gone. The laws will be drawn up in the next few months and they'll be passed before the after the next election. Why this surprises me is because this is culture war adjacent stuff. This is exactly the kind of stuff the Nats have tried to avoid of late. Anything that makes you feel just a bit icky, people aren't going to like it. They've tried to get away from it because there is really quite a high risk here of blowback. If the Nats are accused of trying to protect their mates in the more fringe parts of the media, like the platform, for example, that's not necessarily a good look for the Nats. And then on the other hand, there's very little upside other than making a few irritated by the BSA broadcasters like me happy. The BSA is funded by the media, so there's not really even taxpayer savings that they can crow about. But it still is the right thing to do, because the BSA imposes quite significant costs on broadcasters. Sky, for example, it is rumoured, paid $500,000 to the BSA last year. That's money that media cannot afford to just fork out at the moment when media are doing it as tough as they are, and for very little good, because the BSA doesn't actually police what we say. You do. We are more worried about you than we are about the BSA, if I'm being completely honest. We know that if we use expletives, like if I was to use expletives on air while the kids are in the car, you're going to turn off the radio. You don't want to hear that. If we are untrustworthy, if you find out that the stuff that we tell you is wrong, you are going to stop listening. And that, frankly, is more of a deterrent than a bunch of people in Wellington getting worked up about something and then slapping a $5,000 fine on us. The BSA has no one to blame but itself and its silly overreach in trying to police the internet for what has happened to it today. Had it stayed in its lane, it might have survived by simply not drawing attention to itself. But it went for a power grab, re the platform, and it has ended up ending itself.
2: Heather Duplessis-Allen.
5: 9292 is the text number. Standard text fees apply. As I say, Paul Goldsmith with us after 5 o'clock. Now, on social media, an online course has been launched to help parents navigate social media with their kids. Researchers found that more than a third of parents feel out of their depth, and nearly one in five experience meltdowns or arguments in trying to manage devices. So Spark has worked with The Parenting Place to develop what they're calling Social Media Sorted, a parent's guide. Parenting place coach Sheridan Eketone

0: to social media, do we not just go, no, you're 10 years old, you're not going to have an Instagram account. Why are we all of a sudden like, can somebody tell me how to do this parenting thing? What's going on? Why aren't we using the same principles and just going, no, you are still my child and I'm in charge. You're not doing it. Please explain to me, because maybe this is an age and stage thing and I haven't got there yet. 9292. By the way, over in Australia, this is going to kick off, mark my words. Looks like some of the ISIS brides are going to be arriving in Australia maybe as early as tomorrow. We've got 4 women and 9 children incoming from Syria. They're preparing to leave Damascus right now or have already left. The coppers or the authorities or whoever over in Australia have held a press conference and said these guys, some of them, are going to be arrested and charged when they arrive. They may have committed Commonwealth offences, including terrorism offences like entering or remaining in declared areas and crimes against humanity. Keep an eye on that, because very few people in Australia want these people back. 16 past 4.
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0: Bless you, Heather, you just haven't got there yet. No, maybe not, but I've got a bunch of texts coming in from people who have got there yet, so we're going to get to it. 19 past 4.
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0: Darcy Watergrave, Sports Talk host, is with us. Hello, Darcy.
10: Where are you going?
0: No, don't worry about it. I want to talk to you about Moana Pacifica now. What the hell is going on here?
10: I don't know. There's this said, they said, who said, the truth is somewhere in the middle, right? Three sides to every story. My side, your side, in betwixt is the truth. So I've got this from Rob Nicol, head of the Rugby Players Association. He took a bit of grief today on the Hosking show at the hands of Tracy Artinger, who's the CEO of this, I won't say new because they've been around a long time, this group who are trying to take over and pay for Moana Pacifica, but they claim they're being rightly ignored by the people at Moana Pacifica. Debbie Sorensen's the CEO there. So there's all these accusations. So here's what I've got from the Players Association. We understand that Tracy Artinger and or Kanaloa, that's the name of the group, were in discussions with PMA, that's the people who own Moana Pacifica, and perhaps NZR, on potentially either taking on the Moana license or becoming a partner with PMA. We are not across the exact nature or detail of these discussions at all. To be clear, we were not involved in that process at all and have certainly not seen any proposals or documentation relating to it. Over the weekend, Tracy Artinger reached out to me via text. I encouraged her to direct any proposal she may have to NZR in the first instance, given their role as the license holder and the fact there is now a level of urgency. Also said she was welcome to copy myself and Harley Tipolin from the Pacific Rugby Players Association with any correspondence or proposal. Send something directly if you wish. To date, we have received nothing at all. Okay. We're continuing to work hard. Yeah,
0: Right? She seemed to have blamed him basically for blocking it, right? And there does seem to be, from what I hear from you guys, like in the sports team, a reasonable amount of beef that goes back a fair way.
10: Yeah, I was listening to the discussion that you were party to as well. There was issues, but I don't remember it wasn't there. So whatever issues there are.
0: I mean, it sounds like it could be a clash of personalities.
10: Well, it could be. Which seems odd when it comes to sorting out the future of a super franchise. That should just be pushed to one side. But when someone's saying, no, you said, I said, they said, it's just difficult. Just makes it hard because no one wants to talk about a really uncomfortable subject. No one wants to be caught in between. And a lot of people involved with Moana Pacifica, hey, we're trying to save our franchise. We're not climbing on air to sling crap at each other. And I get that as well. They just don't want to, I suppose you'd say, dignify what Tracy said with a response. Maybe.
0: Thank you. Looking forward to hearing your show this evening.
10: Pity Webb, who's on the show as well, talking about the loss of Cam Roygaard from one great Hurricane halfback to another.
0: Good stuff. Love it. Darcy Waldegrave, Sports Talk host, will be back at 7. It's 4:22.
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4: Look out for the Salvation Army's Red Shield Appeal. And looking to Braham Street, it's moderate to heavy in patches between Lincoln Road and Waltham. Heavy in patches along Riccarton westbound, Deans Ave to Yalthurst. Ferry Road, quite heavy heading east as you approach Ensor's. Papanui Road is heavy in patches both ways. Maryville Lane through to Innes. And Main South Road, you've got roadworks between Horsell Junction and Pound Road. Do expect slight delays. 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

0: of fun you need to be in, or whether you're a DIYer. Either way, you're a bit of both, can be right for different people.
1: Yeah, and what about all of this market volatility we keep hearing about?
0: Well, it's really interesting because a lot of markets are actually at record highs, so it pays to know the full story, not just the headlines. There's always going to be uncertainty around the world, and investments will usually recover before everything clears, which reinforces the benefits of staying invested throughout periods like this.
1: Yeah, Nigel, thanks very much. That was Nigel Grant from ASB. Now, remember, the ASB team have a variety of investment products and experts to help you make the best decision for you. 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
1: Now, on the subject of sport, NZR has finally agreed to an Anzac Day test between the All Blacks and Wallabies, and it sounds like it's going to kick off next year. Now, this has been a long time. This has actually been a really long time coming because Rugby Australia has been asking NZR, New Zealand Rugby, about it for a while and asking whether it was possible. And for a hot minute there, NZR sounded like they were interested and then they backed out of it. Now they're interested again, and it's basically because Dave Rennie says, yes, it's a good idea. Dave Rennie thinks it's a good idea because it gives him one extra test before the World Cup, right? So he gets to kind of get the All Blacks going. He gets to assess them slightly earlier in the year and start basically preparing for the World Cup. Now, it sounds like a good idea, but I want you to consider this, right? Maybe last year this would have been a good idea, but what happened this year on Anzac weekend? We had the Super Round, and that was a raging success. So we've just done something that might actually be good for Super Rugby, might actually start lifting Super Rugby, and might actually be a success. And then after one outing of it, and when everybody's fizzing, we decide we're going to have an Anzac test instead. And you can't do both on the same weekend. So, don't know. Is it a good idea in the end? Heather, it is bloody hard with the kids. It's a battle with social media. 16-year-old daughter scares me sometimes. Heather, it's just too easy and people don't care what the kids are doing as long as they're quiet, mainly because the parents are on Instagram and Facebook as well. Heather, I have three kids, aged 13, 11 and 10. We are very much of the view that social media is a no until at least 16. We have open conversations with our kids about it and why we have made that decision, but we also tell them that as their parents, we're making those decisions until they're old enough to make their own decisions. We let them message through Messenger Kids, but we can see all their conversations and they can't delete anything. I think it just does. It does come down. It's just boundaries, isn't it? It's just boundaries. Anyway, Operation Epic Fury with Dan Mitchinson next.
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2: It's 4:30. I'm Raylene Ramsey. Personal fireworks use is a step closer to being banned as the Select Committee concludes the harm is too high. The committee's recommended banning private sales after considering three petitions signed by 90,000 people. It's the 14th time the committee has considered similar petitions, but the first time it's recommended a ban. Environment Minister Nicola Griggs says the government has 60 days to respond to Parliament and Cabinet will consider it. Labour's leader says the party's open to strengthening citizenship rules, but a newly announced test appears to miss key New Zealand history. The government says applicants will need to correctly answer 15 out of 20 multiple choice questions from late next year. Topics will include things like the Bill of Rights, certain criminal offences, voting rights, democratic principles and the structure of government. Chris Hipkin says it's odd the Treaty of Waitangi isn't on the list.
3: But excluding a big part of our own history from that seems to undermine what they're trying to do.
2: State Highway 1's down to one lane with stop-go management north of Paraparaumu after a three-vehicle crash at 3. No injuries have been reported, but motorists should avoid the area. Professional Firefighters Union members are putting tools down now until 5:30. Fire and Emergency is reassuring the public they'll respond to all 111 calls, 111 calls that is, and prioritise emergencies, but warn there could be delays. It says they're focused on a fair and sustainable settlement. To sport, and the Hurricanes will be without Cam Roygaard for the run-up to the Super Rugby playoffs. The All Blacks halfback has suffered a calf strain and a sideline for 3 to 4 weeks, meaning he could miss the rest of the regular season. Wins on home court for the Oklahoma City Thunder and Detroit Pistons to start their respective NBA semi-final series. That is Newstalk ZB News and Sport with One New Zealand and the power of satellite mobile. It's 4:32. Heather Duplessis-Allen is next.
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4: House of Travel Island time sale on now. Starting off along Brougham Street, it's moderate to heavy in patches between Lincoln Road and Waltham. Riccarton Road is heavy in patches between Deans Avenue and Yalthurst. Ferry Road, quite heavy heading east as you approach Ensors. Main South Road, you've got roadworks between Horsell Junction and Pound Road. Do expect slight delays there. Turn on to Heady time with House of Travel. Hot deals, limited time, book today. I'm Joe Wickens for time saver traffic.
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0: see if they can get this over with sooner rather than later.
1: Now, what's the problem? Why don't people want to go to the Football World Cup?
0: Well, I mean, I don't think it's a secret that a lot of Europeans and Canadians, I mean, this started, you know, a year ago or more, that have made other summer travel plans because of, you know, how the Trump administration over here, there's issues with immigration. It's a lot harder to get a visa to come over here. And then with the World Cup around the corner, we're finding that 80% of the hotel operators in 9 of the host cities here out of the 11 say reservations are running way behind projections, even though they've sold something like 5 million tickets. FIFA canceled or released about 70% of their room block, so that flooded the market. Now they're getting cancellations of like 80, 90, 95% of some of the inventory. And President Trump has said, you know, all along that this tournament is going to have a huge impact on our country. I mean, $30 billion that'll be flooded into the economy. It'll create several hundred thousand jobs. I think personally that sounds like a very big number and a lot of jobs created, even if you factor in, you know, minimum wage, you know, stadium support or ticket agencies, stuff like that.
1: Yeah, interesting. Hey, Dan, as always, good to talk to you, mate. We'll talk to you again in a couple of days. Dan Mitchinson, U.S. correspondent, 19 away from 5.
2: Heather Duplessy-Allen.
1: So Donald Trump seems to have renewed his criticism of the Pope again. He was giving an interview with some conservative commentator Hugh Hewitt, and he said the Pope would rather talk about the fact that it's okay for Iran to have a nuclear weapon, and I don't think that's very good. I think he's endangering a lot of Catholics and a lot of people. Now, who cares? That's not the worst thing he said about the Pope. But the problem is, of course, Marco Rubio is supposed to be going to the Vatican this week. So it just sparks all that crap up again, doesn't it? Now, the employment rate. The unemployment rate actually not too bad today. So it was 5.4. It's come back slightly. It's now 5.3, which means basically in numbers, terms of numbers, we have 2,000 more people who have found work. So far, so good. But the problem with the number is, of course, it's not being felt. What's going on with jobs is not being felt evenly across all of the regions in this country. So when you lift the hood, as they say, and you look underneath, you start to get a bit of a clearer picture of what's actually going on. It's bad in the cities. So Auckland's unemployment rate has gone from 6.4 to 6.6. It's 6.6, right, compared to 5.3 across the country, 6.6. This is the highest unemployment rate in Auckland in 12 years. Wellington's unemployment rate's also gone up, quite a big jump there, 5.8 up to 6.3. That's the highest rate since 2015. The highest regional unemployment rate is the Bay of Plenty, which has gone from 5.7 to 7.1, which is a really big jump. Young people, as you can imagine, being hit the hardest. The proportion of youth aged 15 to 24 who are not in employment, education or training, which they call a NEET, has increased. It's now 14.4% as opposed to, as I say, what it is on average, which is 5.3. Young women are having an even harder time than young men. That's gone up nearly 2 percentage points to 20.3 in the March quarter. Wages are not keeping up with inflation. So the inflation rate is sitting at 3.1. Wage increases only 2%. Brad Olson will talk us through this. And the underutilization rate, by the way, indicates there are a whole bunch of people out there who actually do want to work and just can't find the work. Brad Olson will be with us after 5 o'clock and talk us through it. 17 away from 5.
3: If the mere idea of winter chills you to the bone, here's a welcome reminder that good things come in threes. That's right. 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Tropical North Queensland is home to the Great Barrier Reef, the majestic Daintree rainforest that no less than Sir David Attenborough called extraordinary, and so much more. Take off to the tropics. Jetstar flies Christchurch to Cairns three times a week. 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
7: Stuffed nose, blocked sinuses, congestion taking over? 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
3: Paul Goldsmith on Scrapping the BSA with us after 5 o'clock. It's 14 away from 5. And Barry Soper, senior political correspondent, with us. Hello, Barry.
4: Good afternoon, Heather.
3: Are you as surprised as I was that he's decided to do this?
4: Well, there's been so much talk about it that it was inevitable. It was only going to be a matter of time. But look, a point he made today I thought was a very good one. He said that audiences these days move seamlessly between traditional broadcasting, on-demand services, podcasts, online platform, and yet just a few of them are subject to the BSA's regulatory oversight. So it doesn't make sense, basically, to have a body like the BSA. And, of course, by scrapping it, well, will be self-regulation, a bit like the New Zealand Media Council, which is the old press council, that's paid for by the industry. And it means that, you know, if you're publishing something, you've got to be reasonable. And I think, you know, most people are reasonable without anybody looking over their shoulders to see if they're doing the right thing. It'll save the taxpayer money as well. I find it extraordinary that the chief executive of the BSA, Stacey Wood, she received $280,000 last year, or the 2024-25 financial year. And the board members each, she receives another $52,260 as the chairperson of the board. And the others, they receive between John Gillespie, former TVNZ chappie, gets just under $29,000 a year for sitting on it, and the others get $32,000, $31,000. I think it's money just badly spent. It doesn't mean anything. It's a bit of a slap on the wrist with a wet bus ticket, although some companies have found themselves having to pay out several thousand dollars if they're...
3: She's good, though, eh, Stacey Wood? Like, when this thing gets disestablished, I hope she gets heaps of job offers because I actually quite rate her.
4: Well, I don't know much about
3: her. Having said that, she did make a really bad decision to start going after the entire internet, so maybe
4: I have
3: to take
4: that back.
3: Well,
4: they'll be ruining the day that they went after the platform because...
3: They started their own demise.
4: They actually were the author of their own misfortune.
3: Mm, yeah, absolutely. Now, what did you make of Shane Jones' speech?
4: Well, Shane Jones, I've often said, is in the mode of the old-time orators, and I do really enjoy him as a bit of entertainment, I suppose. But he did drop a couple of hints with the upcoming maybe coalition negotiations. He said he hinted at lower taxes for smaller businesses. He said there will be a plan to break up the power companies, and that'll be number one, he said, on the agenda when it comes to any coalition negotiations. He said that he was gagged by his leader, Winston Peters, for having a crack at Sam Neill, the actor, for being against mining in his area. He quoted Peters as telling him, "Shane, have you looked at how many Facebook followers and Instagram followers that Sam Neill has?" I said, "No." He said, "Three times the number of people that voted for New Zealand First." Shut up.
3: Yeah, but to be fair to Shane Jones, heaps of those people will be Jurassic Park fans from overseas.
4: Of course they will.
3: So they don't count.
4: But he said, and in the coalition rumbles that we've seen lately, he said, look, the point is the coalition is a serious group of people. He said, we're professional politicians. So with that in mind, Jones was asked his view about rough sleepers, which are becoming more common around the country, and have a listen to what he had to say.
5: I do not subscribe to the notion, and I went to an Anglican Maori boys school, so I've had a good dose of biblical upbringing, but I do not subscribe to the notion put around by the Salvation Army that clearing our roads and streets of vagrants is somehow worsening or

0: vilifying those people. Absolutely not. I resent coming to Auckland, bringing my mum, my whānau, and I'm a pretty big guy, and I know how to look after myself, but I resent seeing these people blighting our streets, intimidating people, and then telling me that they're the victims. So if you gave me a big van, I'd start clearing them out at 8 o'clock tonight.
1: So there's no guessing about where he stands. But, you know, I've got to say, I go for a walk up. I call it Cracker Happy Road because it's a bit like people are on drugs all the way up over the weekend with my baby daughter. And, you know, I've been attacked many times in the last couple
2: verbally,
1: of weeks.
2: Verbally, though.
1: Verbally? Oh, well, I think if I remonstrated, it might have been a bit more than verbal. But and normally they're Māori women that have been attacking me. So, you know.
2: Who are on drugs, presumably.
1: Oh, totally on drugs, no doubt about
2: it. Yeah. Hey, listen, really quickly, who's coming to PIFF next year?
1: Well, I think it's great because the Solomon Islands Prime Minister, he blocked the non-Pacific Island Forum countries from attending the summit in the Solomons last year. Mm. Well, now New Zealand is going to invite the United States, China and Taiwan to next year's Pacific Island Forum, which will be held here in New Zealand. And I think that's a great thing because I think they've got a right to have a say. They've got they've got the skin in the game in the Pacific, particularly China, because, you know, they fund a lot of developing countries in this part of the world.
2: Good stuff, Barry. Thanks very much. Barry Soper, Senior Political Correspondent. Listen, there's some drama that's unfolded this afternoon with the Voyager Media Awards. I'll get you across that next. 8 away from 5.
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4: Mobile phone trade-in is now available at PB Tech. Now we've got a crash on Lincoln Road just after Morehouse. That's heading southbound. If you can update us, the number is 0800 jammed. Brougham Street, moderate to heavy in patches. Curlitz to Waltham, heavy in patches along Riccarton both ways. Dean Zapp to Yoldhurst. John's Road is heavy heading east from Harewood through to Sawyer's Arms. 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I'm Joe Wickens for Time Saver Traffic.
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12: 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It's the Mike Hosking Breakfast.
13: What do you got for the record?
14: We are expecting 5.5% for the unemployment rate. And look, we're expecting a marginal lift in jobs, but with migration ticking up a little bit, we just think that there'll be more people jumping in to seek jobs than we will create over the quarter.
13: What's that tell us given it's pre-war?
14: Yeah, that's a challenge, but it is telling us, hopefully, that we did have the economy still starting to gradually recover going when you're looking at that first quarter of the year. It's always possible that hiring did dampen a bit really late in the month. People were saying that their employment over the previous 3 months had softened.
12: Back tomorrow at 6 a.m., the Mike Hosking Breakfast with Arvida, News Talk ZB.

All right, let me get you across what's going on with the Voyager Media Awards. By the way, it's five away from five. So the Voyager Media Awards are no longer the Voyager Media Awards as of a few hours ago. They are now just, I'm assuming, the Media Awards. And this is because Voyager has lost the naming rights because I think they're called the News Publishers Association. Anyway, they're the actual people who run this event, right? They have cut ties with Voyager, who have the naming rights, because the founder and the CEO, C.B. Woodhouse, has published something on Twitter that is not in keeping with the values

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10: It's 5 o'clock. I'm Raylene Ramsey. Unemployment's continued to climb in some parts of the country, despite the rate dipping nationally in the March quarter to 5.3%. In Otago, it rose from 2.3% to 3.6%, well below the Bay of Plenty surge from 5.7% to 7.1%. The Herald's Liam Dan says Wellington reached 6.3 and Auckland 6.6.
11: Some ugly numbers. We talk a lot about that rural-urban divide in the economy at the moment. Definitely doing it a bit tougher in the cities.
10: Labour's leader says just scrapping the Broadcasting Standards Authority solves nothing. The media minister today announced the BSA will be disestablished and media can regulate itself through the council. The authority recently came under fire after deciding complaints about online programs are within its jurisdiction, as well as traditional broadcasting through radio or TV.

0: to Waltham, heavy in patches along Riccarton between Deans Ave and Yoldhurst. Johns Road is heavy heading east, Hereward to Sawyer's Arms. Get a 45-kilo gas cylinder delivered for $156 from Martigas. That's traffic.
1: Weather with Smartgrass. 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
2: Weather Watch 24/7. The Met Service forecast for Christchurch for the rest of today. Fine, apart from some high cloud this evening. Northeasterlies developing this afternoon and dropping down to a low of 12 degrees tonight. Tomorrow, high cloud with occasional rain, mainly in the afternoon and evening. Northeasterlies strengthening in the morning. Tomorrow's forecast high 21 and back down to 12 tomorrow night. Friday, mainly fine, but a few showers in the morning and afternoon, with northeasterlies rising to gale in the afternoon. Friday's high 20. And Saturday, partly cloudy, westerlies turning easterly in the morning, and Saturday's high 17.
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3: Good afternoon. After months of thinking about it, the government's announced it is scrapping the Broadcasting Standards Authority, saying it is designed for an environment that's rapidly disappearing. And in its place, government's looking at self-regulation options. The Media and Communications Minister Paul Goldsmith is with us. Hello, Paul.
4: Hello, Heather. How are you?
3: Very well. All the better for this news, I'll tell you that. What finally got you over the line?
4: Well, we just went through a process, made a cabinet decision, cabinet agreed, and we're on to it. It's going to require, changing the legislation or repealing that element of the legislation. As you say, the world's moved on. It's obvious to everybody how we get our information has changed dramatically, and it was sort of looking after a thin slice of broadcasting, and so no longer made sense.
3: Do you expect that broadcasters will simply fall in under the Media Council like the newspapers?
4: Yes, I think that's the most likely outcome. Ultimately, when we talk about trust in the media, then that's the role of various broadcasters and to build levels of trust, and how they do it is something that they need to work through themselves.
3: What are you going to do, though? So getting legacy broadcasters like ZB, Radio New Zealand, TVNZ, whatever, to go in under the Media Council doesn't really fix the problem that the BSA had, which is they want to get their hands on the platform and Reality Check Radio or whatever it's called. What are you going to do about that?
4: Well, my view is, that's up to the listeners to decide. If a particular radio or TV or print or a mix of the through decides that doesn't want to go through that process, then they need to explain to their listeners or viewers why not, and people will have a judgment whether they want to listen to them or not.
3: It's opt-in or opt-out. Yeah, you don't have to be part of the Media Council. Okay.
4: Yeah, and people need to explain it to them. Yeah.
3: When did you tell the BSA and how did they react?
4: I gave them a heads up before the announcement, and look, they're very professional, and this is not I'm not critical of them. They're doing their best job within the confines of the legislation that they've got. Good people. It's just that things have moved on. Actually, if you read their annual report, they make the same point that the legislation no longer makes sense. They understood what's happening.
3: Do you think that they are aware that they have basically created their own demise by the overreach?
4: I'm not going to get into the passing or making judgments on their decision.
3: Even you don't have to make a judgment on it, right? That is clearly the sequence of events, right? They decided to go after the platform. It drew attention to them. Here we are. You're scrapping it. So they started this. Are they aware of it?
4: That's something you could ask them. What I suppose it drew out was the fact that that there was a slice of what was going on that was being covered by their regulation and by the legislation, and there was no particular logic to why some people were covered and some people weren't. Okay. And like I say, we could either leave it like that or we could do away with it. And I think the simplest thing is it's had its time. The time has passed, and now we'll go into a period of self-regulation for the industry and we'll see how that goes.
3: Okay, now just give me a date by when I should expect them to be scrapped so I can start planning the party.
4: I can't give you a date. It relies on the legislation being passed, and we're a very busy government, and so I'll be going to the Leader of the House and my

0: Messi.
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3: Mitre 10 Mega has everything Mum needs except the homemade card. 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She deserves it! And to the Mums this Mother's Day, thank you for being legends. From Mitre 10.
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10: Heather Duplessy-Allen.
9: Heather, the New Zealand first meetings are full of oldies. Might have been true about 15 years ago, but that was not an oldies meeting. That was a business association meeting, right? It was a chamber, Auckland Business Chamber meeting. So it was full of business people of all ages, I would imagine. 519. Now, apparently there is a growing movement in New Zealand to keep your cats on your property, or at least trying to keep them away from the native wildlife. Dr. Helen Beattie is Managing Director of Veterinarians for Animal Welfare Aotearoa and is with us. Hi, Helen.
11: Hi there.
9: Now, this is not necessarily about keeping them contained inside, is it? It's just about keeping them on the property somehow.
11: Yeah, that's correct. So we sort of started off this conversation a decade or so ago and realised that people had sort of jumped to assume that we meant cats inside homes. But it's actually quite difficult to keep a cat happy if they're housebound. So like to think about it, keeping them safe and happy at home, but that can be on the section and using something like a cat proof fence to stop them roaming about.
9: What's a cat proof fence?
11: It's worth googling cat proof fence or catfence.co.nz, I think it is. There's some quite funny videos of cats trying to climb over the top of them. So they've essentially just got like a little roller thing at the top. So when the cat, you know, launches itself up to try and scramble over, it gets a roller wheel sort of thing.
9: I've seen these ones. Yeah. So it's a fence that goes up vertically. I've just done what you said. I've googled it. It goes up vertically and then it lips back into your property.
11: Yeah, that's one option. So they have sort of we've seen those around predator-proof sanctuary fences and that sort of thing. But there's actually another type where there's just like a sort of a rolly wheel, or the top of the fence rolls around.
9: Oh, so when they grab it, I've seen that.
11: Yeah,
9: now the problem with it, Helen, is
11: fall back in.
9: It's hideous.
11: Yeah, they're not super aesthetic. I would agree with that. I'm looking out my
9: window. Remuera is not going to erect these fences.
11: Yeah, I mean, these are the compromises we're going to need to make, right? Like, if we want to continue to have cats in our lives and we know that they bring value and they can be good for our health and, you know, this companionship, et cetera, then we are going to have to make some compromises around how we currently engage with cats and what we need to do in the future to keep
9: Helen, this is not a bad idea. So Colin just texted in and said, if we can do halter for the cows, why don't we do halter for the cats?
11: it's not quite. I mean, I take his point, but yeah, not quite that simple. In fact, we're sort of moving towards regulating out the use of electricity on collars and companion animals. So it's a little bit of an aberration that we're allowed to do that in cattle.
9: Oh, it's not cool to shock the cattle, is it?
11: Well, we don't think it's really cool to apply electricity to animals generally. And there's certainly been a move towards moving away from that with like dog collars, for example.
9: I see. Okay, Helen, good to talk to you. Thanks very much for running us through it. Dr. Helen Beattie, Managing Director of Veterinarians for Animal Welfare, Aotearoa, 522.
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0: Take off to the tropics this winter with Jetstar. Now starting off along Brougham, it's moderate to heavy in patches. Barrington through to Waltham. Kurlitz is heavy southbound from the Southern Motorway to Lincoln. Over to Papanui Road, a sluggish run northbound. Billy Ave through to Heaton. Riccarton Road is heavy in patches. Deans Ave to Yalhurst. Heavy along Johns between Hereward Road and Sawyer's Arms. Jetstar flies three times a week from Christchurch to sunny Cairns. Jetstar.com. I'm Joe Wickens for time saver traffic.
1: If the mere idea of winter chills you to the bone, here's a welcome reminder that good things come in threes. That's right, Jetstar flies three, yes, one, two, three times a week from Christchurch to the balmy tropical climes of Cairns. Tropical North Queensland is home to the Great Barrier Reef, the majestic Daintree rainforest that no less than Sir David Attenborough called extraordinary, and so much more. Take off to the tropics. 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
10: 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Hear what matters. It's Heather Duplessy Allen Drive with One New Zealand. 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
9: Heather, the houses in my neighbourhood are in relatively small sections. My neighbour's cats are kept in with a mesh fence which extends from the house eaves to the boundary fence. It seems to work very well. Bet it looks hideous, though. They're not going to have that in Remuera, darling. 525. Now, you know, I am a fan of what Chris Bishop and Simon Watts are doing to regional councils by basically forcing them to kill themselves. But I'm sorry to say, this by itself does not solve a problem. It needs to go further. They are going to have to force job cuts on these councils. Look at the case of Auckland, okay? The Auckland model is basically what these ministers want for everyone around the country. They're starting by scrapping the regional councils, and then what they want is amalgamation, where all the little city and district councils in an area join up together with the big regional council and forms one giant super city council like Auckland. But Auckland is not smaller and it is not more efficient. Auckland is gigantic and bloated. We have, I don't know if you know this, in Auckland we have 170 elected politicians. When you count up the elected councillors and then all the nobodies on the local boards, you end up with more politicians in Auckland than we have politicians in Parliament. That's nutty. But staff is even bigger problem spending-wise. Auckland has more than 6,000 staff, maybe 10,000 if you count the water and the transport people, 77 staff in communications and marketing alone. There are 950 managers. A third of our rates bills just goes on paying them.

0: his staff's wages. That cannot be necessary. The government has got to force these councils. I'm happy for them to do the amalgamation, but they're going to have to force these councils to fire people once they've amalgamated and do more with less. Because if all this amalgamation is going to do is to take staff in four or five different buildings and chuck them all in one big building, that's not going to help us cut down on our rates bills, is it?
1: Heather Duplessy-Allen.
0: Now, we're going to talk next to Brooke Van Velden about this business with the citizenship test, right? Basically, the news today is that people who want to come to the country have to sit this multi-choice thing, and they have to get something like 75% or a B-plus score in order to be able to become citizens. So we asked them, we got in touch with them in Brooke's office, and we said, look, can we have a sample of what this test is going to look like? And they said, no, we can't give you the test because then that would defeat the purpose of the test, which means we've only got one test, which means... Think about it. Come on, guys. We've got to have more than one test, right? There's got to be more things in this country that we can test people on that will just fit in one test. Because if we've only got one test, all it's going to take is one bloke to go in there, snap, snap, snap with his phone, take some photos and share it with everybody, isn't it? Put it on the internet. Have you heard of the internet? And then they're all going to be on there looking at it going, oh, well, this is just learn this sequence. Number one, answer C. Number two, answer D. So anyway, that feels like a bit of a problem. But anyway, Brooke Van Velden is with us on this next.
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10: It's 5:30. I'm Raylene Ramsey. The Broadcasting Standards Authority's not long for this world, with Media and Communications Minister Paul Goldsmith announcing today it'll be scrapped. He says the body to monitor TV and radio is past its use-by date, and media can self-regulate using the Media Council. No time frame set, but legislation will be drafted in coming months. Goldsmith told Heather Duplessy-Allen, times have changed.
11: The world's moved on. It's obvious to everybody how we get our information has changed dramatically, and it was sort of looking after a thin slice of broadcasting, so no longer made sense.
10: Labour's announced another election candidate for Te Tai Hauauru. It means the party is now standing in all seven Māori electorates.

0: Ngāti Toa leader Te Pūʻuhu Kātene will contest the seat held by Te Pāti Māori co-leader Debbie Ngāriwa Packer. Leader Chris Hipkins says they've selected strong candidates.
1: I want to reiterate the commitment I made over a year ago now that our goal is to win back all seven of those Māori seats.
0: The government's seeking feedback on restricting more shellfish collection in Auckland and Coromandel. Fisheries says intensive harvesting around rock pools has been reported in recent months, and shellfish beds need time to recover. In March, a two-year ban began on gathering intertidal sea life at Whangaparaoa Peninsula, Kawau Bay and Omaha Bay. Four young people have been arrested in Dunedin, accused of stealing petrol from stations on Tuesday night in a car stolen from Caversham on Monday. Police received multiple calls of dangerous driving and spiked the car north of Dunedin at Waitati. Cam Royguard may not be seen again for the Hurricanes until the Super Rugby playoffs. The All Blacks halfback has suffered a calf strain and is out for 3 to 4 weeks. Elsewhere, the Highlanders get Caleb Tangitau back from a head knock for their must-win game against the Waratahs, while the Chiefs will be without their own pace weapon Leroy Carter until the quarterfinals. That is Newstalk ZB News and Sport with One New Zealand and the power of satellite mobile. It's 5:32. Heather Duplessis-Allen is next.
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3: Radio, music and podcasts, it's all free on iHeartRadio. Starting off along Curlitz, it's heavy heading southbound from the Southern Motorway through to Lincoln. Moderate to heavy flows along Brougham from Barrington through to Waltham, that's in both directions. Papua Nui Road, sluggish run northbound Beely through to Heaton. It's heavy in patches along Riccarton between Deans Ave and Yoldhurst. 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That's traffic.
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0: Hi, I'm Andrew Bell from Bell Lamb and Trotter. 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
4: Hey, I don't want to be the person who told you, who says I told you so, but I'm going to be. Do you remember on Friday when I told you the Horses would be back with the Crusaders at the game this weekend? The Horses are going to be back with the Crusaders at the game this weekend. They have just been spotted in the last day or so doing laps of the new stadium. So I don't think the Crusaders have confirmed this yet, but we're getting to the point now where we don't need them to confirm it. We can clearly see what's about to happen. By the way, ASB Bank is going to launch its own version of Sharesies. We'll have a chat to the guys behind it after 6 o'clock. The Huddle's standing by, and it's 24 away from six. Now, the government has given us a date for the new citizenship test for would-be migrants. It's going to be in place by

0: be proud about our values. I mean, I'm yet to be convinced of the utility of the test. If there are 20 questions and they're all pretty obvious stuff about rights and freedom, I would have thought that from any prospective migrant or citizen in New Zealand who's spent enough time here, they're either going to know these like the back of their hand, or which isn't necessarily filtering people out. And even if they don't personally believe in, say, the equality of men and women, they're probably going to know enough to know what to answer in that situation. I also think it'll be interesting to see what the questions are when we have a bit more detail, because I would have thought that there's the potential for at least some of them to be perceived as having a political bent, and then it's going to end up being a whole you-know-what storm in the political realm. But, yeah, I'm not sure that any prospective migrant is really going to be, you know, if their personal values are really going to be filtered out by a multi-choice test.
1: What do you reckon, Phil?
2: Well, I agree with it. Not because I necessarily think it'll do a massively different job, but you look at some of the biggest challenges that are going on in a place like Europe. I was just chatting to a bunch of German business people a minute ago. One of the biggest issues in Europe right now is illegal migration, and a feeling amongst the population that they don't welcome migrants, including illegal migrants, because they don't share the values of, say, the UK or France or Germany. You're already seeing in Australia right now as well, where migrants are speaking out, saying, we don't agree with the values. We don't agree with women having the vote. We don't agree with freedom of religion. Now, that's a toxic thing. And I think any government's sensible to say, look, what we're going to do is institute a test, so that when you've got to cross this line to say, you're going to write down and know your rights and liberties here and the liberties of New Zealanders. Now, later on, you can break those liberties if you want to and get arrested and all the rest. But I think the public of New Zealand will be more supportive of immigration with these kinds of controls. What we can't do is do nothing, let it get a bit out of control, have a bad problem here, and then try and institute it, because then it will look like dog whistling. And I agree with Jack, you know, we don't want political stuff here.
0: That's a really interesting point, though, right? Because the question is this going to be a test about their knowledge of New Zealand rights and liberties, or is it going to be a pledge? And my understanding is that, like, New Zealand First wants a citizen's value pledge, so people will pledge that their values are a certain way, rather than simply answering a multi-choice thing that says, in New Zealand, do men and women have the same rights? You tick a box and say yes. There's quite a difference between that as a question and, do you agree that men and women have the same rights? If you get the distinction.
1: Yeah, there is a distinction. What, doing a test, though, Jack, wouldn't you accept is sort of like a tacit acceptance of these are the rules in this country?
2: I agree. It's halfway.
0: Well, yeah, I mean, it definitely depends on the question, right? But if it's asking for any kind of your personal values in there, then it probably is. But I mean, it is slightly different to. It's like doing the road code, right? What are the road rules in New Zealand? Do you pledge to follow the road rules in New Zealand? They're actually different things.
1: Yeah, that's a fair point. All right, we'll take a break. Come back in just a moment. It's 16 away from 6.
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0: Now, Phil, this is the Voyager Media Awards and C.B. Yes. Woodhouse's repost. I find it constantly blows my mind to see how openly people are discussing essentially what is Jew hatred, and it's not even 100 years from the Holocaust. Does it blow your mind? Can you explain this?
1: It disgusts me. And I've studied the Holocaust for most of my adult life because I want to understand what real evil is, so when I see it reemerge, I can stand against it. I can stand with a placard. I can stand on the steps of Parliament, and I'm serious about that. I've got a big collection of books on the Holocaust. I read about it all the time.
0: Yeah.
1: So it upsets me and worries me and disgusts me when people even get close to Jew hating and anti-Semitism. You can criticise Israel all you like, but to conflate that with Jew hatred and anti-Semitism, but that's one of the things I would get violent about. I mean, it's one of the things I would push you away and get a bit physical about, because it disgusts me. Now, C.B. Woodhouse, I don't know what his game is, but clearly a big mistake, and I see he's apologised and so on, and so he should. And let's hope we can move on. But this is a scourge, not just in our society, but also in Australian society. I never thought I'd see it.
0: Yeah, I never thought I would see it as well. Guys, it's good to talk to you. I really appreciate it. Jack Tame and Phil O'Reilly, our huddle this evening. 8 away from 6.
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3: 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Now, Clarence and Whiteley are both quite heavy in both directions. Brougham Street, moderate to heavy. Barrington to Waltham. Curlitz, a heavy run heading east from the Southern Motorway through to Lincoln. Papa Nui Road looking slow northbound. Beely to Heaton. Heavy in patches along Riccarton between Deans Ave and Yalthurst. Moderate flows along Johns between Harewood and Sawyer's Arms. 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
0: Janae Tibbs-Sraney is going to be with us at 6:30. I don't know, actually, do you know what? Janae has not told me what she's going to talk about, but I want her to talk about the FMA and the chap getting in trouble. So, Janae, if you're listening, that's what we're talking about, mate. Get ready for it. 6:05. Now, we were just talking about Amersfield and its former chef, Vaughan Mabey, yesterday, and the possibility that TVNZ might pull all the episodes of the cooking show that he was the host of from the internet because he, you know, said some really gross things to women and sort of seemed to shout and stuff like that. Something dumber has happened today. If you thought TVNZ killing the entire series would be dumb, this is dumber. Cuisine magazine has now dropped Amersfield restaurant from its food guide. And this is despite the fact that Amersfield was awarded Restaurant of the Year, and the highest rating, which is 3 hats, at the 2025 Cuisine Good Food Awards. It was named Restaurant of the Year in 2020, Restaurant of the Year in 2021, Restaurant of the Year in 2022, Restaurant of the Year in 2023. Despite all of that, despite the fact that Amersfield has international recognition recognition as being one of the best restaurants, if not the best restaurant in this country. Cuisine will no longer tell people that Amersfield is the best restaurant in this country.

0: anyway, this, people are going to hate me for saying this. I realise that. Like, I'm getting myself... Thank God the BSA is still there, because they might be able to yet rule on me for this. But honestly, to then... So they're not going to tell people it's the best restaurant in the country when it's the best restaurant. And by the way, they don't have to endorse. They don't have to endorse Vaughan Mabee anymore. He doesn't work there anymore. So you can now say, in fact, all of the awards up to now were probably problematic. But from here on in, it's totally fine to say, go to Amersfield, because Vaughan isn't there anymore. Anyway, we're trying to talk to Cuisine Magazine about this, but as you can well imagine, they're not. It's one of these decisions that they've cut and run. They've mic dropped and run. Heather, the test that you were talking about before is just for citizenship, as I understand it, so it's not for entry on a work visa, which is a fair point. So the doctor, the brain surgeon, can come in and work here and hate the women if he wants to, but when he wants to become a New Zealand citizen, he has to stop hating the women. Heather, we need to get immigrants to pledge to Kiwi values. Now, I love the idea, but the problem with that is there is a problem in that we don't all agree on all Kiwi values. And if you want to discuss that further, we can at some stage. But let's talk about ASB launching its sharesies next. News Talk ZB. We'll always be
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12: It's 6 o'clock. I'm Raylene Ramsey. The government's tolling the final bell for the Broadcasting Standards Authority, with no decision yet on when the axe will fall. Media and Communications Minister Paul Goldsmith announced the decision this morning, saying it's past its use-by date in the online age. Publishers will be expected to self-regulate. Act says the government should move faster, but Goldsmith told Heather Duplessy-Allen no date is set.
13: It relies on the legislation being passed, and we're a very busy government, and so I'll be going to the Leader of the House and my colleagues trying to get it through as quickly as possible.
12: Police are maintaining a presence in the far north, where two men were separately knocked off dirt bikes late last night, one dying. His body was found in the Kaikoui area. The other man found injured nearby in Moirewa. He's now stable in hospital. Cordons will remain at Ngā Pipito Road tonight. A jury's been taken through the harrowing moment. A car fatally struck Nelson policewoman Lynn Fleming early on New Year's Day last year. Driver Hayden Tasker's on trial, accused of murder at the High Court in Christchurch, but argues it was manslaughter. Constable Jonathan Frizz told the court he was talking from his car to Fleming and Senior Sergeant Adam Ramsey when they were hit, also severely injuring Ramsey. Frizz says the vehicle

0: if Vaughan maybe was the reason they had the three hats and now he's not there, maybe they aren't the best restaurant in the whole country anymore. But I don't know. The rest of the staff may still be there and they may have been doing a lot of the work as well. Now, a third woman has complained to Stuff about Rod Drury. This is now the third story that Stuff has run. Well, at least the third set of allegations about Rod Drury. This one was a private chef for him for a couple of years, was employed in about 2023 and then seems to have gone by 2025. Worked on the luxury yacht, then worked at the Queenstown address. Her complaint is that he regularly kissed her on the lips as a greeting. And she's gone to the police to complain about that. Let me give you the numbers. So the NZX 50 is up 0.84% today. ASX 50 is up 1.55% so far today. A barrel of Brent crude is costing you $108. That's down 2%. And one New Zealand dollar is worth 59 US cents, 82 Aussie cents, 51 euro cents, 44 UK pence and 93 yen. 12 past six.
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0: Listen, if you're watching the league on Sunday, or maybe some of the coverage of this is the Cronulla Sharks game against the West Tigers, you might have seen the five-year-old, the little chap who was crying. I've got an update on him for you. Stand by. It's quarter past six. Jeremy Hutton, Milford Asset Management, is with us. Hey, Jeremy.
14: Evening, Heather.
0: All right, so Infratool had a really big announcement today with its CDC data centre business. What happened?
14: Yeah, Infratool had a genuine wow moment today on the share market. Its CDC data center business signed the largest new data center contract in Australasian history. And befitting the scale of the deal, the Infratool share price reacted extremely positively. It was up over 13% today. Now, just to remind listeners briefly, Infratool is an NZX-listed company. They're an investor and they hold a portfolio of assets in some very well-known companies like Wellington Airport and mobile business One New Zealand. But the crown in Infratool's portfolio is definitely CDC, and they operate data centers across Australia and New Zealand. The contract they sign, it is a mammoth 555-megawatt deal. It's with an unnamed but high-quality US tech customer, so expect that to be likely one of the magnificent seven tech companies in the US. And then just to put it in perspective, 555 megawatts, that is roughly 40%

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8: Heather, I still watch when my beloved Philadelphia Phillies last won the World Series in 2008. It drives my family mad. Nick, that's the saddest thing in the world, isn't it? 2008, like 18 years of other stuff has happened and 18 years of content. Like you've got all the Peaky Blinders, you've got the Bridgertons, you got that wonderful Pierce Brosnan one with the gangs, Mobland or whatever. Like there's just like 18 years of content and sports.
9: I feel like 2008 doesn't feel like that long ago if you're a Warriors fan. I mean, their last championship was a lot longer ago than that, wasn't it?
8: Yeah. Sad, man. Sad. Nick, if you need some viewing suggestions, just text me 9292. I'll help you out. Listen, tell me what you think about this, okay? According to the Free Speech Union, the coppers, our New Zealand police, called a woman's mother and then called the woman and got the woman into the police station because something she'd put on Facebook. So the woman's name is Renee Rose Schwenke. And she went online and she posted, in reference to the India-New Zealand Free Trade Agreement, a photo. And she captioned the photo, and I don't know what the photo was of, who knows, but she captioned it, "Welcome to New India, thanks to Lux Singh," as in Luxon, but Lux Singh, Indian surname Lux Singh. Anyway, other Facebook users complained about it, and then the police rang her mum, and then they called her into the station, and then a senior sergeant told her in the station that her post was unkind and it was racist, but no charges have been laid as a result, which is to say she hasn't actually broken any laws. The cops were just telling her, you know, pull your head in, basically. Now, I support the FDA, and I think this kind of weird angst about, like, it's honestly a smattering of Indian migrants. It's just so, I think the angst is just completely overhyped and misguided. I also think the caption was super lame. So whatever. But even despite all, it's just not that bad. Like, I don't know what the caveat, I don't know what the photo was, but on what I've heard reported, it just doesn't seem that bad objectively. So why are the cops getting involved? But also, so two questions for you. Number one, is it actually worth the police using their time on something like this? A kind of lame, mostly inoffensive, angsty Facebook post. And number two, do we want the police actually calling us into the police station if they don't like what we're putting on Facebook because it's a bit unkind? Is this what we want? I'd love to know what you think. You're welcome to hit me with it. 9292 at 626.
7: There's no business like show business.
8: Don't you wish your girlfriend. Do you remember the Pussycat Dolls? They announced a reunion tour earlier this year and they had a new single and it's a world tour, like it's a really big tour. Anyway, the context here is their last big hit came out in 2009 and it's possible they've been out of the limelight too long because nobody bought tickets. So they had to cancel all but one of their shows in the States. That's 33 shows all gone. Now, the thing is, Europe still loves them. All of those shows are going ahead, but not in the States. They aren't, to be fair to them, the only ones who've had to change shows

0: in the US recently. Post Malone delayed his tour. He said he needs to do a bit more. He needs a bit more time to refine the music. Meghan Trainor cancelled her tour because she had a kid. But I mean, that's a delay, isn't it? And that's a whole new human to look after. Having to cancel because no one cares is a severe scratching. The problem seems to be that the Pussycat Dolls overestimated how excited Americans are about them. Fans said ticket prices were way too high and they were trying to tour in really big arenas instead of just doing smaller theatres. In a statement, the Dolls said, "We are putting everything into making this show a true celebration of the music and the memories for the fans who have been with us from the beginning and those discovering us for the first time. However, it would be fair to say very few people are discovering them for the first time in the US, isn't it?" Don't you, baby, this is quite a good song, though. You can't take that away from them. This was a banger back in the day. Also, the one... Is this the one Out of Love actually is?
1: Why would I know the answer to that question?
0: This was the one Out of Love actually. Isn't this the one where... Where they're at the party, the Christmas party, and then the mischievous one is trying to hit on Alan Rickman, and she's being all like hussy and stuff and tries to kiss him. Isn't that this one? Don't know? Okay. Anyway. Junaid Tiptrainey is going to be with us next. We're going to talk about whether Craig Stobo should have lost his job over getting overtly political. News Talk ZB.
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11: It's 6:30. I'm Raylene Ramsey. New Zealand First's Shane Jones says we should choose our words carefully on the Iran war. Foreign Minister Winston Peters' office last week released emails appearing to show the Prime Minister wanted the government to explicitly support the US-Israeli action, which Peters rejected. Jones says we don't want to be blasted by the US president.
12: I'm very much where I think our leader Winston was endeavouring to position us. We've got to navigate through all these shifting shoals.
11: The Minister for Internal Affairs says an incoming multi-choice test for those seeking citizenship shouldn't be a barrier for people seeking to become a New Zealander. The test, comprising of 20 questions, will be imposed next year, with applicants needing to get 15 correct to pass. Brooke Van Velden told Heather Duplessis-Allen, an example could be around our domestic violence laws and whether women and men have equal rights. She says it's about understanding

0: shared responsibility.
1: If you're getting them wrong, really, we have to question citizenship there.
0: More than a third of parents say they're struggling to manage tech at home. Sparks launching its new social media parenting guide, developed with support group Parenting Place, to help families who are feeling mentally overloaded. Sheridan Ikatone says it focuses on practical, real-life guidance on how to approach conversations and stay connected with their kids.
2: Most parents are aware. What I think often happens, though, is that they just get overwhelmed.
0: In sport, the boss of the LIV Golf League is bullish about its future. CEO Scott O'Neill insists the circuit will survive without Saudi funding. The UK government is contemplating whether to bid for the Olympics and Paralympics in the 2040s. They're assessing key factors, including costs. The UK last hosted the Games in 2012. That is Newstalk ZB News and Sport. It's 6:32. Heather Duplessis-Allen is next.
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4: 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Now Clarence and Whiteley both quite heavy in both directions. Brougham Street still easing between Barrington and Waltham. It's heavy in patches along Riccarton, both ways Deans Ave to Martha-po, easing along Papanui heading northbound, Maryville Lane to Heaton. And Main South Road, you've got some roadworks both ways between Horsell Junction Road and Pound. Do expect delays there. 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

0: down. Now, as you know, I have some ongoing angst, right, on the show, and I talk about it regularly over rugby, basically, sucking, and the rugby league at the moment, especially with Warriors doing well, just being brilliant. There is a sports writer, Patrick McKendry, who's written a really great piece about this, explaining exactly why he, because he loves all sports, being a sports writer, exactly why he is enjoying the Warriors more than Super Rugby at the moment. He writes, "My Super Rugby malaise has been building all season, and I'm beginning to work out why. The essence of rugby is that it's a constant contest for possession. But the way that the game is being refereed at Super Rugby level means attacking teams have virtually all the rights at the breakdown, brackets in the interest of flow. And so one team is stuck with recycling the ball until its players run out of ideas and kick the ball away. The way it's being played, coached and reffed currently makes it, in my opinion, a poorer version of league, a game which its detractors call five tackle kick, but which makes no apologies for it. Moreover, with two fewer players on the field and the requirement for its defenders to stand back 10 metres, there is far more space towards which to attack. The NRL is also without doubt the best league competition in the world. Super Rugby may have had claims to being the best below test tournament in rugby, but no longer. The French top 14 competition is of much higher quality, to name just one. This, by the way, I think is probably the best argument put in the best way by somebody who loves both codes that I have read. So you don't have to take it from me. If Patrick McKendry is telling you that there is a problem with Super Rugby and rugby in general, and maybe we have got a bit of an issue here, maybe there are a lot of people who are starting to like the league, and Super Rugby Union might need to get on to it before it's too late. Anyway, if you want to go read his whole piece, and there's a lot more there, it's on The Bounce at the moment, which is the Dylan Cleaver blog online, which is also, by the way, excellent. Go to the UK next, 17 away from 7.
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5: Sorry, Heather, it sounds like Craig Stobo actually knows what he's talking about. Institutions in this country have too much say and have too much influence over what the New Zealand public voted for. Now, look, I may agree with you on this, and I actually do agree with a lot of the stuff, not all of the stuff, but a lot of the stuff that Craig Stobo said. But the rules apply in both directions, right? You can't have a gripe about public servants coming out and being lefties and going, I love the treaty, I love it, I think it's a partnership.

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6: 0800 37 47 37. Heather, good on Craig Stobo. The FMA office is answerable to MB. The comments he's made in his personal capacity doesn't impact on his ability to run the FMA. It's a breath of fresh air having the likes of him who points out the stupidity, the control type practices within government departments that are absolutely stupid, running to nonsensical. Between Auckland's Mayor Brown and Stobo, it's great to have them pointing out some instances of political stupidity. Well, I'll tell you what, the only difference is that Wayne Brown is elected to do that stuff. Now, I don't know if you... Are you interested in this? There's a comment up there if you want to have a look at it. You are going to... Before you get too excited, you are going to need binoculars or a telescope or a camera to see the comet. But apparently there's a comet over the next fortnight over New Zealand skies. And if you don't catch it in the next fortnight, you're going to have to wait another 170,000 years to see it, which none of us are going to be doing. So, yeah, you want to look to the south, apparently. So get your binoculars, your telescope or your camera, look to the south, you'll see it. It is when you see it, you can go, oh, look, there it is. C/2025R3 pan stars with two R's. A really yum.
7: There's got to be a shorter name we can give that one. Yeah. Surely they haven't used up every single god and hero in Greek mythology, have they? There must be like one or two left.
6: Well, they could just use ants. Like you
7: ants,
6: don't know.
7: I don't have a comet. Yeah, go on. Comet.
6: Comet ants. How great at naming things. By the way, they've started making snow on Coronet Peak. If you're into the skiing and the snowboarding and stuff, you're going to be excited about it. They've got themselves a $2 million snow factory that they've started cranking. And they're pumping out the snow already. And so what this means is that the learners in the ski play areas will open on May 29. What is that? That's like 3 weeks away or something like that. Anyway, they're opening it on May 29, and this means they're opening it 2 weeks ahead of last year. And why they can do that is because this snow machine can operate in temperatures up to 20 degrees, which is like you can walk around without a jersey on at 20 degrees. So that's pretty cool because most of the traditional snow guns need sub-zero temperatures to operate. So, climate change. Who cares, right? Craig Stobo is right after all. No, I'm just... Just whatever. Ants, go.
7: Too Lost in You by Sugar Babes to play us out tonight, Heather. This apparently was the song that actually was playing in Love Actually. It's quite an interesting story behind this song as well. It was originally a French song by French singer Patricia Cass called Quand j'ai perdu tout. And then Diane Warren, the American songwriter, rewrote it in English for Sugar Babes. Now, Diane Warren's a big deal. She wrote If I Could Turn Back Time and Don't Want to Miss a Thing by Aerosmith, and she's won a bunch of awards and stuff.
6: If I could Turn Back Time with Cher.
7: Yes.
6: That's a banger.
7: Yeah. So, big songwriter. And then, yeah, so she wrote it for Sugar Babes, and then they released it in 2003. It was a big hit. And Richard Curtis actually handpicked it. I think he might have handpicked, like, most of the music for Love Actually, because he said it was really important to him that the soundtrack reflect Britain at the time in 2003. And so, yeah, that's how this song ended up in the film. Not the Pussycat Dolls, who did not reflect Britain in 2003.
6: But then again, like, we were just talking about the fact that the Pussycat Dolls are so forgettable. So it's really not a surprise that I've just imagined that it was then.
7: That didn't actually happen. You made it up. Yeah.
6: Their greatest achievement was actually by the Sugar Babes.
7: I like the Pussycat Dolls. They

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9: It's 7 o'clock. I'm Nina Burton. The Associate Energy Minister says the government's had to contemplate all scenarios, including the worst case of a complete absence of fuel. A deal signed with Singapore this week secures us fuel and Singapore food in times of crisis. Monday's supply update shows petrol dipped slightly to 52.6 days worth. Shane Jones addressed the Auckland Business Chamber today. He says he doesn't want to cause any panic as they're working to keep supplies up.
10: I think if we were to buy more fuel as an option, we would probably only buy options with the ability to store it offshore.
9: And Shane Jones says a tiff with National won't derail the coalition. Nicola Willis last week claimed Winston Peters was playing political games by releasing emails seeming to show the Prime Minister wanted to explicitly support the war in Iran. Tensions also emerged around the India Free Trade Agreement. Jones told the Auckland Business Chamber the coalition's still working on the outcomes they signed up to.
10: There's going to be a bump and grind, the occasional differences, but our focus is immeasurably on what unites us.
9: Chris Luxon agrees, saying the coalition's found common ground.
11: We've got 75% alignment. Yep, we've got 25% disagreement or so. And where we do, we raise those and we differ there, but we collaborate and cooperate as much as possible where we can.
9: The Internal Affairs Minister says a planned test for people seeking citizenship will cover topics New Zealanders and new Kiwis should be proud of. The multiple choice test for applicants will kick in late next year, requiring them to correctly answer 15 of the 20 questions. Brooke Van Velden told Heather Duplessy-Allen the questions will be about our shared responsibilities.
12: Whether or not men and women have equal rights, whether or not there's protections from discrimination, who can report abuse.
9: A Salvation Army report.

0: Court finds secure housing is a key to reducing reoffending. The first of six reports into prisoner reintegration into the community suggests stable accommodation is the foundation for everything that follows. It says it helps address mental health and addiction issues and to help reconnect with family and the workforce. Social Policy and Parliamentary Units Mission Officer Ian Hudson says many people have no plans for housing when leaving prison.
1: They also lack ability to make contact with landlords or other accommodation. Often many people don't have ID.
0: And New Zealand's longest-running longitudinal study is still going strong with the world's best participation rates. University of Otago's multidisciplinary health and development study follows the lives of more than 1,000 babies born in Dunedin between 1972 and 1973. Study director Moana Theodore says 92% still participate more than 50 years on, allowing researchers to understand a range of human experience.
2: Most studies only see about 50% of their study members, and they're usually ones that are healthier or more likely to engage in societal institutions, whereas we see all walks of life.
0: In sport, the boss of LIV Golf League is bullish about its future. CEO Scott O'Neill has spoken publicly for the first time since the Saudi Arabian public investment firm confirmed last week it's withdrawing its considerable financial backing after this season. O'Neill insists the circuit will survive.
3: Look, it's still early. We haven't gotten to market yet. We haven't finalized our business plan. We still are like picking and prodding, but we have a good sense at this point, you know, 10 days in, we know where we're going, and now we're just going to tighten the screws.
0: The latest stop in the LIV circuit is in Washington, D.C. this week. Super Rugby OPIC Imaratu captain Grace Brooker expects the new Christchurch Stadium to draw them bigger crowds this season. She outlines their ambition on numbers at the season's launch today. They kick off on June 13 against the Chiefs Manawa.
4: If we could get 4,000 or 5,000 people there for a Imaratu game, I would be so excited. And it's a real pat on the back for us to be able to play there. And hopefully people see that and they're like, yeah, they deserve to be there.
0: The UK government is contemplating whether to bid for the Olympics and Paralympics in the 2040s. They're assessing whether they could host the Games for the first time since London 2012 and will assess key factors, including cost, socio-economic benefit and the chance of a successful bid. Los Angeles will host the next Summer Games in 2028 before Brisbane in 2032, but the International Olympics Committee is yet to choose host cities for 2036 and beyond. And six New Zealand combinations will venture to the Duke of Beaufort's estate in Gloucestershire to contest the Badminton House trials this week. The team is headlined by 2024 winner Caroline Powell and her Mount Greenacres special cavalier. She'll also compete on High Time. That's news and sport to 7:05. Sports Talk is next.
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6: Weather Watch 24/7. The Met Service forecast for Christchurch for the rest of today. Fine, apart from some high cloud this evening. Northeasterlies developing this afternoon and dropping down to a low of 12 degrees tonight. Tomorrow, high cloud with occasional rain, mainly in the afternoon and evening. Northeasterlies strengthening in the morning. Tomorrow's forecast high 21 and back down to 12 tomorrow night. Friday, mainly fine, but a few showers in the morning and afternoon with northeasterlies rising to gale in the afternoon. Friday's high 20 and Saturday partly cloudy, westerlies turning easterly in the morning, and Saturday's high 17.
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0: the way you text us. Today, the All Whites' final World Cup warm-up fixture was announced. They're taking on Haiti, the number 83 ranked side in the world. It's in Fort Lauderdale over in Florida on the 3rd of June. The match is 4 days before their fixture against Mother England and 13 days from their World Cup opener against Iran, possibly. We're not entirely sure. We'll get there anyway. New Zealand football also won a couple of awards at the Diversity Awards last night, the Cultural Competence Award and the Supreme Gong too. CEO of New Zealand football, Andrew Pragnell, joins us later to discuss. But first, horror news for the Hurricanes. I'm sorry. Horror news for the Hurricanes. When the team lists were revealed for the upcoming round of Super Rugby Pacific this weekend, it was noted that star halfback Cam Roygaard had been ruled out up to 3 to 4 weeks. This could potentially see the Hurricanes finish the regular season without, for argument's sake, their most influential player. Tell me I'm wrong. Former All Black and Hurricanes halfback Petty Wepu joins us now to discuss that loss. Good evening, Petty. How are you?
1: Yeah, not too bad. And yourself?
0: Yeah, no, good, good, good. Enjoying my job every day. Why wouldn't you? At least I'm not a coach and I don't have to deal with no Cam Roygaard. Let's cut straight to the chase. How important, the Hurricanes are looking great right now, but how important to their campaign is Cam Roygaard? They'll survive, but this will really interrupt what they do, right?
1: I guess in terms of, you know, preparation leading into playoff stages of the competition, rather than him being out for 3 weeks, and whether he's being rested or not. But in terms of that, you know, having his input leading up to playoff stages of the competition, it's going to be something that they'll need to keep a close eye on. Just to make sure that he's still sharp. No doubt he will be, but it's just what they do to keep him involved, as he's a pretty integral part of the.
0: What do you do in the situation? So, what do you do in situations like that? Back in the day when you were playing, when you had a key role in that, how did you stay involved when you were out with injury or suspended or whatever it might be? How did you engage and involve yourself, put yourself in that process?
1: Oh, you're still involved in a lot of the team conversations, preparation, and, you know, you might see something different that a few of the other leaders don't see, and tendencies that the opposition have. So having his eye over things and his IQ around things is huge, and you've got to take that into factor so that whoever's jumping in that role as a non- they need to know what they're going up against and what opportunities that presents itself if you're not the type of player that plays similar to Cam Roygaard. So, you know, he's still got a huge role to play in terms of helping out the boys that are going to be playing in the next sort of 2-3 weeks while he's out injured.
0: Eddie Anati has got the job. It's quite a reshuffled Hurricanes team to take on Moana Pacifica. Some people out with injuries, but generally, I think the Laidlaw said it was kind of an almost a bye, taking into account the lack of power that Moana have. I mean, it's probably a bit of a risk, isn't it? Playing a slightly lesser team up against these guys.
1: Yeah, I guess you lose sort of their continuity that they've built, you know, in terms of their play, bringing in different guys or new guys that's not quite in their starting role can disrupt it because they're still trying to find their own feet within their structure of the game plan. So, but I mean, in saying that, you know, they might have boys that that have been involved just sit on the bench and, you know, slowly reintroduce them. Just in case at the back end of this campaign, those boys need to be brought in. At least it's not too much of an ask, sort of to be put on the spot that they've had that experience, that opportunity to play, to build a bit of confidence within themselves, understand the game plan better, and be able to execute what they need. So I don't particularly think it'll be a walk in the park.

0: is, and not think that only one performance is going to seal the deal for them. So there's actually quite a few players across the board in the competition, but I guess it'll just be down to what style of footy each individual plays.
1: And exactly what the new coach actually wants, and of course he'll get what he wants. And with that, Piti Wepu, always a pleasure, mate. Thanks so much for talking to us here on Net News Talk ZB. You look after yourself.
0: Cheers.
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1: That's a guy called Piti Wepu, the man you can trust in the halfback jersey, former Hurricane, former All Black halfback, looking at the loss of Cam Roygaard out of the Hurricane side, calf injury 3 to 4 weeks out. How much of a punch in the face is that? How much of a blow to the solar plexus is the lack of a Cam Roygaard? Is the Hurricane's title charge now in serious jeopardy? 0800 80 10 80, free phone number nationwide. I'd love to hear from you. Arguably, he's the team's best or most irreplaceable player. You may choose to argue with me on this one. I think a guy like that, in the position he holds, the pivot area that he is in, is so important to set that Hurricanes team up. Jordy Barrett, very, very important player, but across Super Rugby, how many more players, individuals out of a team, will be more instrumental across their team's fortunes than Cam Roygaard? He's out for 3 to 4 weeks. Do you believe the Hurricanes' title charge is now in jeopardy? I'd say, yeah, it is. 0800 80 10 80. Lines are open. This is News Talk ZB. Your call's coming up shortly. It's 19 minutes after 7.
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0: he's gone. They're fortunate that it's Moana Pasifika. Now, I don't want to beat down on Moana, but they've got big issues, and that's not on the field. That is off the field. You all know well about that battle off the field for them to actually survive in the competition. So they get their minds not elsewhere, but it'd be hard to fully focus on the game. And this Wellington team has been severely disrupted too. There are a lot of other players who aren't involved, so it's a shadow team. And understand with the strength or lack thereof of Moana, why Laidlaw would name a team like this. I expect they'd be kind of desperate to make up for the fact there is no Cam. And no, they will not be defined by the lack of a halfback. I'm convinced it's not going to work out well long term. We all, from an All Black perspective, want to see Cam Roy-Guard perform. And even though it's a long way away until we get to international rugby, we're long enough. You lose a guy like that out of the All Black lineup, that also has a big effect on the success of that side. I expect Rennie's going to be sweating over this something rotten. Not strong in halfback. I don't think he's strong in halfback across any team, really, are you? Maybe that's being cruel to the likes of the Xavier Rose. No, Otam's proving something. You've got Ratima as well coming up second to judge. Not a position of strength. It interests me that. And I'll talk to this later on in the piece around where the strength of All Black rugby is, taking into account what's happened in Super Rugby so far. But I might talk about that later on in the piece. I'd like to know how influential Cam Roy-Guard is. If you're a Hurricanes fan, are you sweating? If you're a fan from outside, no one should have joy in their hearts when a player goes down with injury. But there must be a lot of fans out there, not in the Hurricanes, thinking this is good. This is actually giving everybody else a real opportunity. Or am I overstating this fact? Is he not that good? I think he is. I think we've seen it when the All Blacks don't have him. And this next level down, we're really going to feel that. How effectual is the rest of the Hurricanes going to be without that man delivering? 0800 80 10 80. That's the number to call. Eddie Inardi has come in that position. But what's Kadifi is still at skipper. Yossi and Shields, are your loose forward tree? It's quite handy loose forward. How are they going to work to get out to the likes of the Fingenoffos and the Rovers and the Proctors and the Morbys and the Harkins without that pivot? 0800 80 10 80. I'd love to hear from you. Lines are open. It's free phone number nationwide. And I've a message here from Paul. They said it's the forward pack who win a game, not a little halfback. So please stop the rubbish talk. I don't know, Paul, it's all very well having a massive forward pack, but if there's no one to deliver that ball from them to the outside backs, there's no point in dominating. You cannot win a game. Yeah, it starts up front. Fully get that. That's where all the action is. But in Super Rugby and Rugby Now, you need to be able to get it out to your fleet foot and big gnarly men. And a halfback is key to that. But thanks for your text anyway, Paul. If you want to text in, 9292-ZBZB, standard text charge does apply. Or you can give us a call, 0800 80 10 80, free phone number nationwide. Roy-Guard's out. How much is this going to threaten the Hurricanes' title aspirations? I say considerably. It's 29 minutes away from 8. Your call's up next, 0800 80 10 80. This is News Talk ZB, and toward the end of the program, we'll catch up with Andrew Pragnell. He's the chief executive of New Zealand Football. They've secured Haiti, another warm-up match just before the English game over in Fort Lauderdale in Flo-rida. Sorry, Florida. It's our old hip-hop guy anyway. And also won themselves a diversity award too last night. Very handy. This is News Talk ZB. Lines are open. You are up next. 0800 80 10 80. Easy Kitchen.
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5: Sports Talk on News Talk ZB. All Whites final World Cup warm-up fixture's been confirmed today. They're set to take on Haiti at Fort Lauderdale in Florida on June 3rd. Match is 4 days before they take on England and 13 days out from their tournament opener. NZ Football have also been awarded a couple of prizes at the Diversity Awards. They were given the Cultural Competency Award and...

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9: It's 8 o'clock. I'm Nina Burton. A jury's been taken through the harrowing moment a car fatally struck Nelson policewoman Lynn Fleming early on New Year's Day last year. Driver Hayden Tasker's on trial, accused of murder at the High Court in Christchurch, but argues it was manslaughter. Constable Jonathan Frizz told the court he was talking from his car to Fleming and Senior Sergeant Adam Ramsey when they were hit, also severely injuring Ramsey. Frizz says the vehicle left them nowhere to go.
10: Stopped any sort of point of escape, but just went straight at them. After it struck them, it looked to sort of steer and turn to the right to just carry on taking off.
9: A new course aims to help parents navigate social media with kids. 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Research found nearly one in five parents experience meltdowns and arguments over device use. Parenting Place's Sheridan Ecotone says teens can be overcome by social media.
11: The course is built to give parents the understanding of what are the risks and how, most importantly, do we walk alongside them.
9: The Reserve Bank says households and businesses face significant and immediate impacts from the Iran war. Its latest financial stability report warns the conflict particularly affects transport logistics, forestry and fishing businesses. Governor Anna Bremen says our banks are well positioned to weather shocks far worse than we're likely to see. But she says conflict is definitely affecting our trade and activity and financial markets.
12: From a financial stability perspective, our concern is whether we see an increase in borrowers falling behind on their loan repayments and if we see an increase in business failures.
9: Timaru's mayor is joining the cohort supporting an overhaul of local government. The government's given councils 3 months to put forward merger proposals or it'll force them to join up under its own process. Nigel Brown says they should consider at least merging South Canterbury as an opportunity to be efficient and work towards the next 30 years.
13: I think there'll be some urban pushback in some of the smaller areas, whereas rural communities will be keen because they're large.

8:07, first and foremost, shout out to Darcy. Fortunate now they're on the FM in South, and I managed to listen to him coming into work. And yeah, a reasoned, considered, and enthusiastic commentator. Enjoyed that tonight. So thank you, Darcy. How are you going, people?

Welcome to Listerland. Welcome, welcome, welcome. Hope it's good. If it's not good, I hope it's better by midnight. Oh, yeah. I've got some things to say about some things tonight. I've certainly got some things to say about the Broadcasting Standards Authority. And I will say that tonight at some time. First and foremost, though, I have a confession. And that confession is, I'm not quite sure how you're going to handle this, by the way. I'm not quite sure you're going to think jeepers creepers. But I, yeah, and it's quite a straightforward confession, so I'll cut to the chase before too long.

0: So I proceeded to drive back to Bluff, and I thought, hang about. Maybe there was two lanes and I was in a lane that was specified. I had to turn right in that lane. So drove back around and drove back to the roundabout. But no, both lanes, there was no indicators. It was just a diamond. So I certainly was on the right. But yeah, I'm not quite sure how confident. No, I'm not quite sure. Not how confident. I'm not quite sure how at risk you are from being T-boned from the left. Because you can't really look right, and then you can't really acknowledge the left because that's out of your field of vision. So, yeah. I don't know if anyone else has any roundabout confessions or anyone else has lost their confidence, their roundabout confidence, but certainly I have. And I'll never be the same. Because in the past, I've gone through roundabouts with gay abandon. I thought, well, as long as there's no one coming from my right, I am good to go. Sometimes you cut it a bit fine. You might have to punch it a bit to get through it. But, gee, you know, that's me. It's gone. So this is my confession. I've lost my roundabout confidence. I don't know how to get it back. Has anyone been hit from the side in a roundabout from the left? I was just curious to know. Because, boy, oh, boy, was it close for me. Didn't star 555 anyone. Because sometimes when something like that happens, you're down the road before you realise, hang about, that was a bit sketchy. I wasn't texting or anything. I was just concentrating. I was present as a driver, but there we go. Is this a unique situation? Has anyone else lost their roundabout confidence? Because traffic lights, you're controlled, you know, but roundabouts are a bit of a free-for-all. And roundabouts are all very good if everyone's driving well. But suddenly if standards slip and people are texting or doing silly things, the roundabout doesn't, I mean, because we're roundabout crazy, but I suspect that if people are not on their best game, because the roundabout requires people to be responsible for their own safety. And I can be responsible for my own safety, but I can't be responsible for someone else coming to me on the side. Maybe I've got it wrong. Maybe I need a roundabout refresher. But, yeah, I mean, it'd be hard to look right and then to commit and then realise that someone's going to come whiz around. I wonder if we need a diagram. Do I need a diagram? I don't know. Get in touch if you want to, here till 12. Bullets, Marcus, good evening.
1: Yeah, hi there, Marcus. I think I kind of understand the situation and I share your concern. And I think the protocol's changed recently. And whereas we used to be able to go straight and not indicate at all, I think the protocol is meant to be now, if you're going straight, the requirement is that you're indicating right, so people from the left are aware that you're not actually taking the first exit.
0: Yeah, and I was indicating, I was doing that. I was doing that. These people would, my roundabout hijinks, good, I do the right things, and I would have driven straight on and indicated off, because it's almost like a straight one, and it was clearly, I was heading.
1: You were completely in the right then.
0: Yeah, and I was driving, right. Obviously driving straight forward, and that's ka-dunk. And it does make you wonder. We all probably need to be more present when we get to roundabouts. Maybe we take them for granted.
1: Well, you can't really help it if someone's coming from the left and they're not paying attention.
0: No, that's right. And you really are. I mean, obviously, if you're going to be hitting any side of the car, the left-hand side's the side to be hit on, isn't it? Because you're not on that side unless you've got a passenger.
1: Yeah. Yeah, still a hell of a nuisance, though.
0: Oh, freak me out, Bill, but nice to talk to you. Thank you. Anyone else got any quick comments about roundabout etiquette, too? Yeah, and obviously, too, roundabout's a bit of a frequent flyer topic for me, but that's fine. We need to talk about it. Bill said quite recently this changed the rules. I think that was about 20 years ago, but, you know, I guess in some people's life that is quite recently. Always good to indicate off a roundabout, even if you're going straight through. Well, not always good to, essential to. If I can put it that way. Anyone got anyone to add to, please feel free to come through. There might be some driving instructors, some dual control, some law enforcement people, or just some run-of-the-mill roundabout know-it-alls. Always good to hear from you if you're one of those people. Yeah, wrong for me. Jeepers. Nearly wasn't here. And I'm not someone that has many near misses.

0: Colin, it's Marcus. Good evening.
1: Yeah, hi, Marcus. As you get older, and I'm in the over 70 category, you do slow down in your reactions a lot slower, and so therefore you are a lot more careful. But I was just in your case where that person would have had to have been, you would have been on their right-hand side.
0: Sure.
1: So you get way to your right, full stop, don't you?
0: Yeah, absolutely. Oh, they are most certainly in the wrong.
1: Yeah, but you see, the other thing is that with younger people, they're just a little bit too quick, you know, at the lights or at the intersections and roundabouts, and they just don't. Yeah, they're not going to allow for older people, so it's up to older people, I think, to sort of make allowances there.
0: But I think it's very hard to make allowances to your left because you're looking to your right to see if anyone's coming, so you're not really aware of what's going on the left.
1: No, and the other thing is if you've got a large roundabout, if you indicate to your left, they'll think you're going to go left and not straight ahead. You know what I mean?
0: That's right.
1: If you're in a roundabout that's quite small,
0: yeah,
1: it seems ridiculous. You hardly even got time to signal left.
0: No, it's almost like a trivial gesture. I think the rule's okay, but more people need to follow it. But even if I hadn't been indicating, it still would have given them no right to jump on at the speed they did.
1: Oh, no, exactly. Yeah, I've had my boy wiped out on the left-hand side but he hit the rear of the car.
0: Was he okay?
1: But he probably got more for the car through insurance than what it was worth.
0: Oh, that's a bonus.
1: But luckily, he only hit the tail end. But I've motor raced for nearly 20 years in carts and saloons.
0: Thought you might have.
1: And when you get and even when I was racing, it's about defensive driving instead of poking the bone at someone else, you know. And you can't go wrong if you are into defensive driving or do an advanced driving course. Yeah,
0: I think I was pretty good at slowing down. Dion, it's Mark. Thanks, Colin. Dion, it's Marcus. Good evening.
2: Hi there, Marcus. How are you doing this evening?
0: Yeah, good. Thanks, Dion. Nice to hear from you.
2: Thank you. First time calling you. First time calling you.
0: Welcome.
2: Thank you. Roundabout drives me nuts. Seriously does. Because all a roundabout is a four-way crossing. That's all it is. And people don't seem to understand that. And obviously, being from South Africa, where roundabouts don't work the same as they do here, where you don't indicate if you're going straight, that confuses me every time because the people put on left and then they go through and then they put on right and it's like, so where are you going? Are you going left? Are you going right? Where are you actually going? And that is what confuses me.
0: If you're driving straight through a roundabout in New Zealand, you only indicate as you're going off the roundabout.
2: Okay, no, that's not what I'm seeing when I drive. That's the problem.
0: You're not seeing that.
2: No, I'm seeing people put on left, and then they go through the roundabout, and then they put right. And I'm like, so we are actually going now, but then they're going straight, and I'm totally confused where they're actually going.
0: Yeah, if you're going straight through the roundabout, you only indicate as you come off.
2: Okay, then I think people in West Auckland need to learn that is the rule.
0: Dion, before you call, you should always say you're calling from West Auckland.
2: Oh, sorry. West Auckland, not that bad. I've been here for 24 years, and I love living in West Auckland.
0: Yeah, you indicate left as you pass the first exit if you're going straight ahead.
2: Going left past the first exit.
0: You don't indicate as you approach, but indicate left as you pass the first exit. Brilliant. Bit of a refresher. 18 past 8. I don't know. Dion, how do they work in South Africa, the roundabouts?
2: No, if you're going straight, there's no indicators at all. You're going straight.
0: Shapers.
2: And everybody knows that, and it's just what? And if you're turning left or right, if you're going through the roundabout and you're going left, then you put indicate on it you're going left. If you're going right, then you put around the roundabout, then you put the indicator on that you're going around the roundabout. anyway,

0: anything else, the seagoing is straight.
1: Do you go do you still go clockwise?
0: Yeah, exactly the same as it is here. And that's why I'm the way I was taught around about it is a four-way stop. That's all it is.
1: Yeah, I think the road people love it because there's less maintenance than traffic lights.
0: Yeah, no, I agree that there are less maintenance on them, but if you took the roundabout away and then mark the road straight, then it's just a four-way crossing.
1: It does say on Google, right?
0: Yeah.
1: To go straight, taking the second exit, select the appropriate lane, stay in the lane, signal left after you've passed the exit before the one you want. So it seems as though the rules are exactly the same.
0: Okay.
1: Might have changed since you left, Dion.
0: You could have changed since I left. Yeah, that's very true.
1: Yeah, okay. We might get someone from... Where do they call from, Dan? Bri Bay, is that where they call from? I'll get someone that's been back. 20 past 8.
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4: We are expecting 5.5% for the unemployment rate. And look, we're expecting a marginal lift in jobs, but with migration ticking up a little bit, we just think that there'll be more people jumping in to seek jobs than we will create over the quarter.
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4: 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It's always possible that hiring did dampen a bit really late in the month. People were saying that their employment over the previous 3 months had softened.
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5: 23 past 8, if you want to talk, my name is Marcus. Welcome, 0800 80 1080. Someone has texted. Marcus, it's a myth you indicate right when going straight in a four-way roundabout. No, you indicate left. You go straight indicators you come off. That's standard operating procedure.

0: If you're going to the right, you indicate right, then indicate left. Good evening, Shirley. It's Marcus. Welcome.
1: Marcus, I'm sorry, I'm just going to change the subject for a wee minute. But today, of course, was the National Lifelight Helicopter Trust appeal right throughout the Wellington area. And I am the area coordinator for the whole of the Kapiti Coast. And I just want to put my voice out there to say to my 55 people that came forward and stood with their buckets and bibs, and they gave me an hour of their time each. We started at 10 to 6 this morning, and we finished at 5:30 tonight. And those people were absolutely amazing, coming forward to help for a very good cause. And the public were absolutely fantastic in giving. So a big thank you to everybody on the Kapiti Coast.
0: What was your role?
1: I was the area coordinator. So my job, about a month ago, I started ringing people and saying, you know, Marcus, can you give me an hour of your time to stand at such and such a place? And I collected 55 people, and we were out in force today, and it was fantastic.
0: Nice to hear from you, Shirley. There we go, Shirley from Kapiti Coast. 0800 80 1080. So it's going to be a roundabout. 9292 text, you don't want to come through, Marcus, till 12. Do get in touch if there's anything I've got to add about this. Never bad to have a roundabout refresher. But yeah, you feel vulnerable once you've been collected from the side. It's like, whoa. I don't want to start basing my travels on roads without roundabouts, but I can imagine one could go that way. Be in touch if you want to talk, 9292 to text. And people make mistakes. All people make mistakes. Plan for them. Thank you. I've always liked that campaign about people making mistakes. Marcus, that exact thing happened to me on a roundabout. Shook me also as car was going very fast. I've been around a lot of roundabouts and only happened once. You will recover. Goodness. Marcus, it's Brett. My 2009 Volkswagen Golf GTI was hitting the car park in Coastlands. They left a few scrapes on the wheel, left wheel arch and the rear bumper. They didn't leave a note. It's not really a roundabout, though, is it? Do come through 0800 80 1080 27 past 8 if you want to be a part of it. 9292 to text if you want to come through. Fireworks is back in the news. Ho hum. New Zealand First wants to ban fireworks. This is the result of a parliamentary committee's recommendation. Three petitions in tandem. Animal welfare, human injury, environmental and property damage, and changing public attitudes. Given the evidence we received, we find it difficult to do anything other than recommend a ban on the public sale and private use of fireworks. So I don't necessarily know there's going to be any votes for it for National, but I imagine there could be votes for it from New Zealand First. I imagine National will want to avoid that because this is like the whole cats and dairies thing. They wouldn't want to seem to be meddling. But I imagine probably that New Zealand First can put a slightly different slant on it, and probably their voters would be the ones that perhaps would be slightly more easily racked up about the evils of fireworks. Marcus, my father's second wife thought that the roundabout was optional, decided to go right over the top. Brand new Toyota Corolla took out the centre pole, destroyed both the car and the seat of the roundabout. I used to drive for Top Deck in Europe. We used to have to drive the Arc de Triomphe. Used to have to just point the bus into the roundabout, accelerate, and just hope that the public would give way. Well,

0: confusing. But yeah, I think they should have it part as the they should have more of it in the driver's test to show you what you do and all that, because I've seen some really ones. I've seen people go round the roundabout anti-clockwise and all that, and then go down the wrong side of the road, and you're looking at it going, okay, interesting.
1: Would you change the way you vote for fireworks?
0: I'm not a fan of fireworks. I mean,
1: but would someone okay. if someone said they're going to ban them, would they then get your vote despite everything else they said?
0: I'd definitely get my vote on fireworks, yeah, because I mean, it causes a lot of, like, I come from a rural background and stuff like that with animals and that, and it used to scare the crap out of the herds of cows and stuff like that. And then the only problem with the fireworks is, okay, it's okay for them, you know, one day of the year, but people stock them up and use them for all kinds of anniversaries okay. right through the whole year. So you don't know when they're going to go off.
1: So could that be the one thing you voted on? I'm just trying to understand if it would motivate people to actually, if there's votes in it.
0: Yeah, it depends on what else that the party wants to do. I mean, yes, that's a good thing, but if they're going to okay. come up with some sort of weird ideas. But, yeah, definitely need to get rid of fireworks and make them more public displays. It's just, I mean, there's too many idiots out there who use them dangerously and all that. And, yeah, it's just causing so much damage. There's just a lot of irresponsible people out there. So there's good people that use fireworks responsibly, but a lot of people that just tend to let fireworks off after they've had a few too many to drink, and it just turns into chaos.
1: Brilliant. The old few too many to drink. And mixing those with the fireworks. Here till 12, my name is Marcus. Good evening. Anything else you want to go around with tonight, feel free to come through if you want to add your bit. Fireworks, fireworks, fireworks. The end is near, but how near? And what question would you ask overseas people? What's the most important thing you're going to do when you come to New Zealand? Someone says, what should you do to a pie? It's a good question. I tried a pie today. I tried one of the Fat Bastards pies, which was the one with the onion dip. It was pretty good. It's called the Double Dipper. Chunky steak, classic Kiwi onion dip. And fried onion and pastry. It's a once a year. It wasn't bad. Marcus Carl from the Necky here in Manaia. The roundabout gets used by the hoons. Wheelies around it. I've seen two car crashes there. Out the gate. All good. Would Manaia still have hoons? Someone says, let's come up with the 20 citizen test questions. What are your test questions for people coming to New Zealand? What should you do with a pie? If someone asks, how are you supposed to tell them? What are the great Kiwi questions? I don't know what the answers are to that. What are the things that people in New Zealand know that no one else would know or need to know? Yeah. How about finish this sentence? There is nothing like a crown for... And it's a pretty important thing to know, isn't it? So I think one of the other things that people need to know about if to be a New Zealander. I mean, all of it's garbage, by the way, this whole concept. But anyway, we must have some fun with it. 23 to 9.
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4: Someone wants new migrants to be able to recite the Kiwi Burger song off by heart. Kiwi Burger, that's our tucker. Yeah, I'm not quite sure if I could do the whole of that. Maybe a citizen question asked people, what is the name of the player whose statue is Eden Park? Is it still there? You wouldn't want it to be a sport-related one. I suppose it's about Ed Hillary, and you go from there. Maybe you get people to tell them through the Australian flag and the New Zealand flag. Maybe you could ask them about the significance of fireworks. Maybe to really tell if they're a New Zealander, you see if they could actually put down the word Guy Fawkes and make them pronounce it like Guy Fox, like people like to do. Hello, Malcolm.
5: Hey.
4: It's Marcus.
5: Yeah, hi, Marcus. One thing I'd like to say is, in New Zealand, you must never, ever take more than one trip to get your groceries into the house. It's an unwritten law, isn't it?
4: Even if those bags rip your hand apart. No, that's quite
5: exactly.
4: Right. No matter what
5: exactly.
4: You do, you have one round your little finger, you have, that's it. No, that is actually it. So the question would be, how many trips to unload the car of groceries?
5: Exactly. There's only one answer, isn't there?
4: Yeah. That's yeah, no, I think you're pretty well got it. And you think that's peculiar to New Zealand?
5: Oh, well, I've been told it is. I mean, I don't know. It's just... it's something I do think about occasionally, and I always laugh every time I, you know, if I ever do have to take two, I just feel like I'm really not a New Zealander anymore.
4: Brilliant. Questions? The question you would ask someone to make sure they're a good citizen. What were some of our great controversies? What are some of the great controversies that you really need to know about if you're a New Zealander? I'm just trying to think about that you need an opinion on. Well, you'd probably need something about the Under Arm incident, wouldn't you? What did an Australian bowler do in 10th of Feb, 1980? I forget when it was. You'd have the details better, of course. There'd be people involved with that. What happened to... I wouldn't mind a question from early Shortland Street. Remember early Shortland Street and the guy that went to get the milk and never came back? What was that guy's name? Remember that? That was quite famous. They just writ him out. Went to get the milk, never returned. Do you remember that? Tom Nielsen. Told Marge he was off to get some milk, never returned. 17-9, head of the end, the bitter end.
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0: Oh.
1: Marcus, I took a relative from Scotland to a movie. The guy on the screen said, box of birds, not understanding what was said. My really loud, broad accent said, what's the box of birds? Whole theatre laughed. Well, this is a serious question. Good old ZB audience. Marcus, if the country you have just arrived from started a war with New Zealand, whose side would you be on? Classic 10 to 9.
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1: It's all happened on Celebrity Treasure Island. Goodness me, spoiler alert. If you're watching that video when you get home, turn it off. Barnett's tapped. Tapped out. Did they hear me or something? That's what they say. Hedl 12, my name is Marcus, good evening. Marcus, Cyril the Aussie DJ opened his New Year's Eve set with that What Day is Father's Day radio clip at Rhythm and Vines last New Year's Eve. What if Gareth got the rig? Did he get a Blackie Award for that? Someone says a good question to me, what does Neck Minute mean? We'll use Neck Minute in a sentence. Oh, there'd be good questions. This is for the democracy. I don't know what they're called. Some stupid citizen test. Which is just going to appease the serial complainers. From late 2027, most people who apply for New Zealand citizenship by grant will have to pass a test to become a citizen. The Czech applicants understand the responsibilities and privileges that come with New Zealand's citizenship. Wow. So have you got any suggestions on what they'll be asked or should be asked? Yeah. There'll be questions about the voting system. Like who chooses the government, Winston? What if they'll put that one in? Here on Midnight, if you want to be a part of it, 0800 80 1080 and 9292 to text. Roundabouts. My confession.

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8: It's 9 o'clock, I'm Nina Burton. A Salvation Army report finds secure housing is a key to reducing reoffending. The first of six reports into prisoner reintegration into the community suggests stable accommodation is the foundation for everything that follows. It says it helps address mental health and addiction issues and to help reconnect with family and the workforce. Social Policy and Parliamentary Unit's Mission Officer Ian Hudson says many people have no plans for housing when leaving prison.
9: They also lack ability to make contact with landlords or other accommodation. Often many people don't have ID.
8: The Associate Energy Minister says the government's had to contemplate all scenarios, including the worst case of a complete absence of fuel. A deal signed with Singapore this week secures us fuel and Singapore food in times of crisis. Monday's supply update shows petrol dipped slightly to 52.6 days worth. But Shane Jones addressed the Auckland Business Chamber today. He says he doesn't want to cause any panic as they're working to keep supplies up.
10: I think if we were to buy more fuel as an option, we would probably only buy options with the ability to store it offshore.
8: And Shane Jones says a tiff with National won't derail the coalition. Nicola Willis last week claimed Winston Peters was playing political games by releasing emails seeming to show the Prime Minister wanted to explicitly support the war on Iran. Tensions also emerged around the India Free Trade Agreement. Jones told the Auckland Business Chamber today the coalition's still working on the outcomes they signed up to.
10: There's going to be a bump and grind, the occasional differences, but our focus is immeasurably on what unites us.
8: The latest unemployment figures lay bare a considerable gulf between the South and North Islands. StatsNZ data shows the rate reached 5.3% in the March quarter, down from 5.4% in the December quarter. Canterbury sitting at 4.4% and Otago 3.6%. Infometrics principal economist Brad Olson says it's a very different story in the north, big cities.
11: For the likes of Auckland and Wellington, you're talking over 6%. Auckland at 6.6%, the highest since the March 2014 quarter, so going back over a decade.
8: The Internal Affairs Minister says a planned test for people seeking citizenship will cover topics both New Zealanders and new Kiwis should be proud of. The multiple choice test for applicants will kick in late next year, requiring them to correctly answer 15 of the 20 questions. Brooke Van Velden says the questions will be about our shared responsibilities.
12: Whether or not men and women have equal rights,

0: to be after 2 years, you need to be a permanent resident. And from the permanent resident, after 3 years, you're eligible for the citizenship. So total, from the time you get residency, you have to be 5 years in the country. Your presence in the country, you are eligible for the citizenship.
1: But what's the big deal? What's the big deal? What can you do as a citizen that you can't do as a resident?
0: All right. So so being a resident or a permanent resident, right? So being by itself within the country, there is no big difference. But so the citizenship will give you a visa-free access to equivalent to any other citizen by birth. So that is the thing. And being a resident or a permanent resident, you still have to apply for a visa if you want to travel visa-free to any country. And number one. Number two is a visa, still a visa, no matter is a residency or a permanent resident. So it can be revoked by any means if you are met with any criminal offenses. Depends on the thing, like, you know, criminal offenses or something.
1: Okay.
0: And can be deported any time. So visa is still a visa and it can be revoked by the immigration.
1: Vansi, can you get a passport if you're just a resident?
0: No, you can't get a passport if you're a resident. You still need to be holding on your original citizenship. So residence is still a visa, which will be stamping on your original citizenship.
1: Brilliant. Great answer, Vansi. Thanks so much. Anil, it's Marcus. Good evening.
2: Hi, good evening, Marcus. O'Neill here.
1: Hi, Anil.
2: Yep. I think just from the previous caller, yes, that's true. The difference between residency and citizenship, that's the main difference. However, there's another thing I want to add is, as a resident, in your first year of residency, you cannot buy property, but after the first year, you are eligible to buy property as well.
1: I didn't know. That's interesting. I didn't know that.
2: Yeah. Unless you're an investor, where you can come on an investor visa, then you can buy property or businesses. But if for a resident, you need to be at least 13 months to get that first property that you want to buy as well.
1: Appreciate that, Neil. Thanks so much. Andres, it's Marcus. Good evening.
3: Good evening. How are you, Marcus? Yeah,
1: good, thank you. Thanks for calling. Nice to hear from you.
3: Thank you. Just following up on the previous callers. I'm a migrant myself. So the main difference, I would say, is basically the passport. So if you're a resident, you cannot go to Australia. You have to be a citizen in order to migrate to Australia as a Kiwi. That's one major difference. And I think the previous caller, Nathan, a couple of callers before me, asked about what's the point of getting the passport. Well, if you come from the global south and you get a Kiwi passport, I think based on the latest global index, I think it's on the 7th position globally. So if you have a Kiwi passport, that's pretty good. You can travel visa-free to Europe, to the US, Canada, and most of the countries. So that's one thing. The other thing is that some people will like their children to be New Zealand citizens as well. So if you're a citizen, your offspring will be automatically a New Zealand citizen, even if they are born overseas. So that's another difference. And the other thing is that you can actually vote in New Zealand, which I find it's great if you can vote as a resident. Most countries require you to be a citizen. But the other thing is that in order to run for office, if you want to become a mayor or even prime minister, you have to be a Kiwi as well. I mean, I don't know who would like to be that, but some people might do. So yeah, there are many.
1: Oh, things. So you need to be a citizen to run for office.
3: Yeah, exactly.
1: Oh, yeah, okay. Exactly. I'm just trying to think because I'm a councillor, but I probably did have to show a passport or something. Yeah. Hey, to become for someone with a Kiwi passport, right?
3: Yes.
1: And they go to Australia, they just become a resident, not an immediate citizen. Is that correct? Did I put him right on that one?
3: Yeah, absolutely. My understanding is that if you're a Kiwi and you migrate to Australia, you can apply for Australian citizenship after 4 years of living in Australia. But you definitely have to be a Kiwi. You cannot go to Australia and become an automatic Australian resident just being a Kiwi
1: resident. Yeah. Okay.

0: Friday.
1: I'm going to a David Attenborough party. Yeah, that, what do you think that'll be like? Here's the invite. Oh, it's a text invite. Just going back through my texts. Attenborough party, potluck dress up. I think you're supposed to dress it. I'd just drop a cravat. How would you dress as David Attenborough? I think you'd dress as David Attenborough, wouldn't you? I might go as David Bellamy. And this. Because there was David Attenborough and then there was David Bellamy. I think David Bellamy might have actually gone down the rabbit hole a bit, actually. I think something happened towards. Anyway, David Attenborough. I suppose you wear a kind of a sky blue suit, don't you? And a cravat. I'm looking at the image search to see how your fancy dresses him. Oh, yeah, I got some clothes like that. Might take along an iguana or something on my arm. He always had sort of an iguana on his arm, didn't he? I likes to wear sort of a blue blazer and sort of shuffling corduroy pants. Holding a parrot. Wonder where I get a parrot by Saturday. Or an echidna. Anywho, it's got to be a big deal in the UK because he's beloved. Oh, I'm seeing a bit of stuff. I read an editorial in the Daily Mail that they said that he wasn't pro-human enough. He's a documentary maker. You're not a sociologist. Tim, Reverend Tim, good evening. It's Marcus. Welcome.
2: Yeah, good evening, Marcus. Are you well again?
1: Yeah, you got a good voice, Tim. Do you think you could use that professionally? Have you thought of becoming a broadcaster?
2: Well, you know what? People have said that to me.
1: What have they said to you? You should be a broadcaster.
2: No, they said you got a voice for radio. I've got a face for it as well, which is helpful.
1: Yeah.
2: And, lack of confidence, I guess.
1: Really?
2: But anyway.
1: Well, that's brave of you to say that. Thank you for that, for sharing that with us. Yeah, what did you want to tell us about?
2: Yeah, okay, so I'm just going to go down the citizenship benefits, but I thought I'd just have a dad joke first. Well, not a dad, but if I was going to Aussie and they offered me a tree, I think I'd take a shoe tree. probably the best bet in Aussie. That's practical, safe.
1: Of course they should be giving shoe trees. Imagine the laughs too, wouldn't it, for people with English. You know, that would be fantastic. What is a shoe tree? What is a shoe tree?
2: Well, I thought I knew what a shoe tree was in my head, and then I thought I'll just refresh it before I make myself look worse. And
1: because a shoe tree is more like just for one pair of shoes, isn't it?
2: Yeah, it's like what I'd call a shoe last.
1: Yeah, I'm thinking
2: but
1: about
2: on
1: it.
2: On a stick, you know, with a base. Well, that'd be the tree, I guess. We'll call it a tree instead of a stick.
1: Yeah.
2: So there's that. But anyway, yeah. I was born in England.
1: Because you look at something like a mug tree, and that really is a tree for mugs, but a shoe tree's just for one shoe, really, isn't it?
2: Yeah, it could be confusing. But, you know, you and I know now, so
1: yeah,
2: we'll be
1: exactly.
2: Right.
1: And thank you for researching your call. I like that. Yes.
2: Yeah, and so citizenship. I was born in England, arrived here in 1973 at the age of three, I think. I think we got... I remember having to get taken for, you know, put your best gear on about the age of, whatever, 10 years later, and submit photos, and the next thing, our New Zealand passports turned up. And it was a big deal. We were stoked, and the olds were stoked, and I'm eternally appreciative for them for enabling that to happen. It's a very... highly valued passport, as someone said earlier. It's up there with the best. I think it's actually the best. I've never applied for a British passport. Don't need it. Don't want it. But I think New Zealand values, in my opinion, are values that we can accept that everybody is entitled to their own opinions and values within the laws of New Zealand.

0: that's just how I see it. That works, if that's right or wrong.
1: That works for me.
0: It works for me. It's just, and I think that's why we're considered to be generally laid back. And I think that's a fair comment because, think what you want. Just be mindful of what we say. And that's all you can really do, you know. We're entitled to not be happy with governments and leaders and that type of thing. And we're allowed to say that if that's what we feel we have to say. And we're probably not going to get hassled for it. Not by the authorities anyway. But,
1: where was, Tim, and this is great what you're saying, where was your citizenship ceremony? Do you remember it?
0: Well, we were living on the North Shore in Auckland. I can't honestly remember. I was more, my stronger memory is of having to chuck on a pair of stubbies and a shirt and go along and get photographed.
1: Was there some politician that did it for you, or?
0: I guess there was. Like, my memory of that really isn't clear. Maybe it was down at the maybe the council offices and...
1: Because North Shore would have been a separate place then, wouldn't it?
0: Yeah, the head office then, I think for us, was down in Browns Bay, and it was all pretty flash and new and, different times.
1: Was the North Shore mayor there?
0: I would imagine so. Like I say, I really don't remember. I was probably just told to, be quiet and behave and... flash my very best smile and, just to stay in my lane, which I did.
1: Yeah, that's a good advice for people, actually. Good on you, Tim. Thank you for that. 24. Cheers. At the time, 9:24.
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1: 9:28. Good greetings and well. Gee, it's horrific, that ship with the rat virus. There'll be a movie about that. No one can get off. They can't go to Canary Islands anymore, can they? Nope. No one wants them. They're pariahs because it's going person to person. Goodness. So they're all stuck on that cruise ship and it's gone viral. Literally, the rat virus has gone viral, airborne. What would you be? You'd be hiding in your cupboard in your room. But I think there's shared rooms.

0: Kiwi on it. I don't know how well-informed the people on board are. I suspect they are well-informed, but it's the hantavirus. It's what Gene Hackman and his wife got, I think, when they were living in the house with rats. You don't want it. Oh, now they're talking to someone on a passenger and he's in his room. Well, I'd have the old newspapers under the doors. Don't know if they've run out of food yet. No one wants them. But yes, that's just... it's a good-looking trip. They went right down Antarctica and up through all the islands. I see there is a helicopter pad on top. I don't know why they don't. Well, I suppose you couldn't get a helicopter to drive it. You need to get a drone. Take them off by drones. So yeah, she's pretty serious. I think it kills 1 in 3. Oh, you don't want to spend time with rats. Don't know why rats carry so many diseases. Don't know what that the evolutionary function of that is. But it doesn't seem to kill them, though, does it? They're just the spreaders. Now, how are you going? People have enjoyed tonight so far, so let's see if we go. We're talking about questions that you should be asked to be a New Zealand citizen. We only got to get 75. There's only 20 questions or whatever, so you just learn them. It's token. It's not important. Mark, is something many drivers are not aware of. If you're going straight through a roundabout and the exit sign is greater than 180 degrees, this is classed as a right-hand turn. Therefore, drivers are required to signal right, then left prior to exiting. Look like exciting. Thank you, Ed. Anyone else going to a David Attenborough party this weekend? It's all the thing. Be in touch if you do want to talk with you till midnight. Lines free, 9:30. Nina, headlines, please.
1: Thank you, Marcus. The president of the Canary Islands is rejecting a plan to let the Hunter virus hit cruise ship dock. Three passengers aboard the MV Hondius have died after it set sail from Argentina around a month ago. Up to 7 cases of the rodent-borne disease have been identified on the ship, and 150 passengers are isolating in cabins, including one New Zealander. The Broadcasting Standards Authority is not long for this world, with Media and Communications Minister Paul Goldsmith announcing today it'll be scrapped. He says the body to monitor TV and radio is past its use-by date and media can self-regulate using the Media Council. And a parliamentary select committee is calling for fireworks to be banned, saying the public's mood has shifted. The committee considered three petitions for a ban signed by 90,000 people, and heard from the SPCA, fire and emergency, and retailers. It concluded the harms of personal use outweigh the benefits. More at 10 or go to nzherald.co.nz.
0: 29 away from 10. Thank you so much for that, Nina. 0800 80 1080 and 9292 to text. The harms outweigh the benefits. So should we run that against cigarettes? The government has done so much to liberalise the laws around? That's just madness to say something like that. Anyway, it's all very well banning thing, but as far as the whole hypocrisy is, it's staggering. Anyway, what are the benefits of smoking? What are the benefits? When that's just going to make them look laughable. They can't go through with that. These fireworks bring happiness and enjoyment for children. Oh, the greatest day of the year. Anywho. Now, Warren, you've sent a text that's come through backwards. Marcus, question, what sliced fruit do you put on a pavlova? I think a pavlova-related question is very, very good. Yep. What fruit wouldn't you put on a pavlova? Answer? Banana. I think that banana is one of those fruits that's terrible. Banana in a fruit salad, I won't eat. I won't go near that fruit salad. I hate bananas and things.

0: only thing I like banana in is banana bread or banana cake. Or, but not in a fruit, or not in a pavlova. It hasn't got enough bang for its volume. I don't, that's kind of a, yeah. It's got to step up the banana, I reckon. Well, they won't ban them for 2026 because people have already ordered for selling them. It'll be 2027. This is just virtue signaling. I think there might be some votes in it. Votes in it. Votes. 27 to 10. My name is Marcus. Welcome here till 12. We are talking about citizenship and the questions you would ask people. We're also talking about roundabouts. Here's a question that might be quite a different question. It's so school balls. Now, the question's not about school balls. The question about school balls, when did the car become a big deal? Is that right around New Zealand or is that a South Island thing? I'm seeing a lot of people on Facebook saying, does anyone know where I can borrow a such and such and such and such for the school ball? When and why did the car become a deal and why would that be a deal? Obviously, my kid on the bus. But it does make me wonder, why would that be a thing? Is that a recent thing or is that a regional thing? I've got no answer. That's why I'm asking. This is genuinely, I don't know the answer to. School ball. Because people like hire cars. Did you know that was never a thing? I mean, school balls have always been dreadful things. I make no apologies about that. Is this just part of the industry that people have now started hiring cars? You'd have a Tesla, wouldn't you? Battery job, I'll bet-o. Do-do-do. Didn't know Darcy was a Crusader supporter. Benefit of smoking saves me from killing someone who doesn't know how to indicate at roundabouts. Very good point. By the way, don't text me about public displays. Because as we all know, the firework public displays are always terrible. One by some amateur Rotarian group with no idea what to do. They normally don't know when it's dark enough, and it's one of the most lame things you could ever imagine. Scotty, Scott, Marcus, good evening and welcome.
1: Marcus, the answer is kiwi fruit.
0: The answer is all manner of things, isn't it?
1: Well,
0: what you can do now is you can get the three coloured kiwi fruits. You can kind of make a traffic light.
1: Good. Oh my God! Why would you want to do that?
0: Well, why would you want to do anything? Green, gold, and red.
1: Well, I remember when I was a child, which wasn't that well, it was about 10 minutes ago. They used to be gold.
0: Yeah.
1: And now we've got these green ones, which are a bit. They're quite acidic.
0: Yes.
1: I find.
0: And there's red. Have you seen the red one?
1: No.
0: Oh, there's a red kiwi fruit now.
1: Oh, my God. What flavour is that?
0: Kiwi fruit flavoured.
1: So it tastes as. Seriously? It tastes just like a normal kiwi fruit, but it's red?
0: The ruby red, yeah.
1: I'm down here in Christchurch. We've never seen them here.
0: Oh, yes, you have. You guys are too really? Obsessed with your horses.
1: What do you mean by that?
0: Well, the horses at the Crusaders match. You know you've got them back, don't you?
1: That's a good one, Marcus.
0: I don't think the red ones taste. I'm just trying to Google what they. I think they taste the same.
1: Well, that's just colouring, isn't it?
0: Yeah.

0: absolutely. Less acidic, less tart, with a softer texture. Probably you'd be into those. Less fuzzy skin. That'd be you.
1: Are you trying to say something about us down here?
0: No. But you don't. But you don't. You don't. You don't sound that broad-minded.
1: Broad-minded.
0: You'd have some strong views about things, I would imagine, Scott.
1: Well, about the weather.
0: You'd be a Winston vote. You'd be a Winston voter.
1: I would not.
0: Yeah, you would be. Or ACT.
1: I would not.
0: Really?
1: Yeah, really, truly, madly, deeply.
0: Do you vote?
1: On occasions.
0: What gets you up?
1: Sorry?
0: What gets you motivated to vote? What do you think? What do you think they should ask residents in this resident question? This will be good.
1: Okay. What?
0: Yeah, you better light up for this one.
1: Mm-hmm. Ready, waiting, and willing.
0: What question? They're trying to get a questionnaire to ask New Zealanders to see if they reflect our values. Yeah. What questions would you ask them?
1: Do you really care?
0: About being a New Zealander?
1: About anything.
0: Okay. Any other questions?
1: I find people are being very dismissive nowadays, and we don't take time to listen to people, and we don't take time to reflect or to try and understand. We just have this sort of like a defensive shield where this is what I believe and this is what I'd always believe. A bit like voting back in the 1970s when I was a kid, listening to the parents when, you know, it came to election time. You know, they just voted for who they always voted for.
0: Yeah, habit A.
1: Yeah, it's a nonsense.
0: Will you try a red kiwi? Will you try a red kiwi fruit tomorrow?
1: Yeah. Well, if you send me one.
0: Brilliant. Here's a very good text. Marcus, last week you discussed people with surnames as first names and first names as surnames. That's right. Actually, I didn't go that far. I wish I had. I was discussing people with two surnames. Like the coach of the Hurricanes. His name is Clark Laidlaw. But he says he thought the topic was people with first names as last names and last names as first names, which is a much better topic. And he says the Wellington Phoenix player, Mackenzie Barry and Mackenzie Anthony. That's good, isn't it? I'm not thinking of some other people with surnames as first names and first names as surnames. Yeah. Can't think of any off the top of my head. Smith, Johnson. Just trying to think of common surnames and think of people I know with common surnames as first names. McDonald, Patel. Well, I can't think of any. School-bought cars have always been a thing in Hamilton. I had vintage cars and was very popular dad around school-ball time. Have I ever told you what I think of vintage cars? I don't think there's anything as creepy as a vintage car. I hate them. But each to their own, 19 to 10.
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0: Here till 12, people, lines free. Yeah, and that's interesting that not much excitement about fireworks being banned, are there, that I am noticing. That's just the indication I am getting. 16 to 10, people. School balls and cars. Yeah, it must have been a big thing for a while now. Marcus, how interesting, last night bought the red kiwi fruit and had it with plain vanilla ice cream. Oh my gosh. Just beautiful. Went back today and bought another. Do try yum. And just tried also pika pears. Wow, another new one in the home. Very good. Marcus, bought kiwi fruit, didn't realise they were red inside, felt a little disturbed when cutting it open, couldn't figure out what was wrong until partner said it was normal now, still disturbed by it. I wonder with self-checkout how they can actually charge more for different kiwi fruits, because who doesn't just chuck a couple all in together? Because you could really say, well, sorry, I thought they were the green ones. And how would you know? That's the trouble with self-checkout, isn't it? Oh, goodness, our pack and save's a disaster. There's something wrong with the floor. They're resetting the whole thing. It's just been redone, but there's blocked passages and you can't get it. It's a disaster. I don't know what's happened. Be a tradie that's going to have to have their contract revoked. Marcus, you should know a few surnames used as first names. Hudson, Hunter, Riley. Oh, yeah. There'll be a trend. There's always trends in the naming world. Surnames as first names as surnames. I know a lady, Joyce John. This old guy's got it the other way around. JJ Waipiata. Now, Joyce John is woman's first name, men's first name. It's interesting, though, too, isn't it? Always fascinated by surnames and first names. Get in touch with people if you want to be a part of the show. Simon Barnett's tapped out of Celebrity Treasure Island. Did a muscle. Oh, yep, true story. Very poor for the broadcasters. Pauline Gillespie, she went out getting out of the boat. And now he's gone. You see, that's not a real job. They're not match fit. Driving the old microphone. Terrible for broadcasters. Former All Black Andy Leslie married a woman with a Christian name, Leslie. Oh, that's interesting. Leslie. 13 to 10.
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6: Here's a question for you. What fruit am I chopping? You ready? See how good you are with your fruit noises. I'm using a knife. 0800 80 1080. Joan, it's Marcus. Good evening.
7: Hello, Marcus.
6: Hi, Joan.
7: Are you chopping an apple?
6: No.
7: No. That's
6: your one guess.
7: Oh, one guess. Oh, I don't know of any other now at the moment. I have a grandson called Spencer, which I thought was a nice name for him.
6: And that's back to front. That should be his surname.
7: Spencer, no, but I haven't finished yet. He likes his name Spencer. And also, I know a couple that live at Taitap, and their surname is Spencer. And I have a 99-year-old friend who I visited last week who lives in Spencer Street.
6: I used to live in a Spencer Street.
7: That was off Lincoln Road, Christchurch.
6: Oh, yeah, no, mine was off. Mine was in Auckland.
7: Oh, right, yes.
6: I wonder why we've got so many Spencer Streets in this country.
7: Spencer, yes, probably is, you know, yes.
6: There's a Spencer Street in Bluff.
7: Oh, is there?
6: Yeah.
7: Mm. Oh, you obviously like living in Bluff. Mm.
6: All the streets in Bluff are named after Irish rivers. Is there an Irish river called the Spencer?
7: Oh, no, never heard of that, no.
6: Haven't you?
7: No.
6: Why would it be called that? Okay. What's Spencer's first name? Last name?
7: Godfrey.
6: Jeepers, a lot of letters there, eh? Is Godfrey 7 letters?
7: Yes.
6: What a long name. Goodness, Spencer Godfrey. Almost 9 away from 10 if you want to talk here till 12. Do jump through hoops. Do jump in if you want to talk. We are talking all manner of stuff tonight. School balls. When was the car such a big deal? Head or midnight if you want to be a part of it. Very good texts.
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9: It's 10 o'clock. I'm Nina Burton. The president of the Canary Islands is rejecting a plan to let Hunter virus hit cruise ship dock there. Three passengers aboard the MV Hondius have died after it set sail from Argentina around a month ago. Up to seven cases of the rodent-borne disease have been identified on the ship, and 150 passengers are isolating in cabins, including one New Zealander. The president says there isn't enough information and he can't allow the ship to dock. The Reserve Bank says households and businesses face significant and immediate impacts from the Iran war. Its latest financial stability report warns the conflict particularly affects transport logistics, forestry and fishing businesses. Governor Anna Bremen says our banks are well positioned to weather shocks far worse than we're likely to see. But she says the conflict is definitely affecting our trade and activity and financial markets.
10: From a financial stability perspective, our concern is whether we see an increase in borrowers falling behind on their loan repayments and if we see an increase in business failures.
9: Timaru's mayor is joining the cohort supporting an overhaul of local government. The government's given councils 3 months to put forward merger proposals or it'll force them to join under its own process. Nigel Bowen says they should consider at least merging South Canterbury as an opportunity to be efficient and work towards the next 30 years.
11: I think there'll be some urban pushback in some of the smaller areas, whereas rural communities will be keen because they're largely affected by those regional policy decisions.
9: The Associate Energy Minister says the government's had to contemplate all scenarios, including the worst case of absence of fuel. A deal signed with Singapore this week secures us fuel and Singapore food in times of crisis. Monday's supply update shows petrol dipped slightly to 52.6 days worth. Shane Jones addressed the Auckland Business Chamber today. He says he doesn't want to cause any panic as they're working to keep supplies up.
12: I think if we were to buy more fuel as an option, we would probably only buy options with the ability to store it offshore.
9: A parliamentary select committee is calling for fireworks to be banned, saying the public mood has shifted. The committee considered three petitions for a ban signed by 90,000 people and heard from the SPCA, fire and emergency and retailers. It concluded the harms of personal use outweigh the benefits. National MP and committee member Greg Fleming says he supports a ban, but the government still has to consider the committee report. He says a ban won't happen this parliamentary term, but he hopes it gets serious consideration next term. And the Broadcasting Standards Authority is not long for this world, with Media and Communications Minister Paul Goldsmith announcing today it'll be scrapped. He says the body to monitor TV and radio is past its use-by date and media can self-regulate using the Media Council. No time frame set, but legislation will be drafted in coming months. Paul Goldsmith says times have changed.
13: The world's moved on. It's obvious to everybody how we get our information has changed dramatically, and it was sort of looking after a thin slice of broadcasting, so no longer made sense.

0: Senate, so she can go and be Prime Minister, I think.
1: Yeah, yeah.
0: Brilliant. I'm going to run, Laurie. Nice to talk. 18 past 10.
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0: Lines free. How are you? What's happening? A bit of talk about fireworks. Once again, they're talking about banning them. Now, Winston Peters has got involved. Well, I say Winston Peters, New Zealand First. They're involved with that. We're talking a bit about roundabouts. Only got T-boned on one today from the left. Wasn't a nice feeling either. And questions for the citizenship ceremony. Yeah. So, 20 questions or something. What do you want to ask them? We did talk a bit about difference between residency and citizenship. I think a citizen, once you are a citizen, you can get a passport. That seems to be the big difference. And run for local office. So that's what we have talked about so far tonight. Now, if you've got other stuff, good. You are more than welcome to come through. I'll have a bit of a look around at the world websites to see what's happening. I think there's a sense of optimism that there might be an agreement. But really, how would you, this is about the Strait of Hormuz. I can't see there being anything lasting. But that seems to be reflected in the cheaper price of gas. Although it hasn't really been a fair barometer. I mean, the gas has really pivoted up and down. I have relatives in Northern Ireland, Thompson McCulloch, and my maiden name was Thompson. I used to love Guy Fawkes. It just needs shifting back 3 months to the 5th of August. No fire risk, get darks early, win-win, ban the fun police. I'm with you. I can tell the difference between kiwi fruit, red, yellow or green, blindfolded. The red especially is it's more tropical. Oh, you mean eating them or looking at them? Let the hard fruit soften so enjoy the varied flavours. We grew gold and green 20 years ago up north. I find the gold kiwi fruit sickly sweet, definitely lacking in the tartness. I love the green ones. Not red ones, a non-event. Spectrum, this is Marcus, welcome.
8: Yeah, g'day Marcus, first time caller, long time listener.
0: Lovely to hear from you, Spectrum.
8: Yeah, awesome. How are you doing, man?
0: Yeah, good, thank you.
8: So did you almost get T-boned at a roundabout, I hear you say?
0: Yep.
8: That's crazy, eh, because... roundabouts are designed so they shouldn't happen. How did that happen? Did you not see the car coming from the left? Or?
0: Well, I was coming to the roundabout.
8: Yeah.
0: And looked to my right.
8: Yeah, as you do.
0: As you do, then went ahead, and then the car came screeching in from the left.
8: From the left?
0: Yeah.
8: Going the wrong way around the roundabout?
0: No, from the left as I passed through.
8: Oh, yeah, on a double roundabout, were you?
0: Yeah, although it wouldn't have made much difference if it was double or single, would it?
8: Yeah, no, true, actually, yeah. So they didn't see you coming?
0: No.
8: Because I remember...
0: They misjudged my speed or something.
8: Yeah, sometimes it's hard. And I remember I was working for a construction company in central Otago, and we built this roundabout at the shot over... It goes down to the shot over river.
0: Yeah.
8: And we landscaped it. And then a couple of weeks later, we had to rip it all out. And what they did was they built it up real high and made this big mountain. And we're wondering why. And they said, you shouldn't be able to see what's coming from opposite you. Do you know what I mean?
0: Yeah, okay.
8: So you're just looking to your right. And that's where a lot of these little roundabouts, was it called a little roundabout, was it?
0: Yeah.
8: Yeah. So the people are looking... You know, they're looking straight through to see what's coming from the other side of them instead of actually just focusing on what's coming from their right, like he did. Yeah. You know what? And Guy Fawkes, I reckon we should keep it, but like that listener caller said before, let's move it back to the winter time where it's, you know, a bit wetter and then nothing's going to catch on fire. It's darker earlier, so we don't have to keep the kids up till fucking midnight.
0: That makes sense. Yeah, I will excuse the language. That makes sense to me.
8: Yeah, that's good thinking right there, eh? How come we haven't thought of that a long time ago?
0: I'll find out. Spectrum, nice to talk to you. Thank you for that. 25 past 10. Good evening. Welcome, Marcus, till 12. 0800 8. Simon Barnett has gone from, all the broadcasters have gone from Wheel of the Century. Barnett and Gillespie. Gillespie fell out of the boat. Barnett fell during one of the, I don't watch the show. So that's happened. Shock exit. Yep. So that's the plan there. That's what's happened. This cruise ship has been turned away from the Canary Islands. This is the ship that I tell you what, their old shares will be down. But the three cases have been evacuated. I don't know how they must have choppered them off. Well, they might have taken them off I did see an IRB, a rib, one of those rib things. Don't know where it went. Doesn't sound like a pleasant illness to have. Severe illness, symptoms including fever, fatigue, muscle aches, cough, shortness of breath, and fluid in the lungs. Doesn't sound like a barrel of fun, does it? You stay clear of the rats. But yeah, do get in touch. My name is Marcus. Welcome. 0800 80 1080 and 9292 to text. Anything else? That's the plan. Oh, that's why it's going to look at news around the world for you. Do do do do do do do do do do do. Anything earth-shattering happening? Oh, deadly cruise ship rat virus reaches Switzerland as Canary Islands refuse to let vessel dock after three died. Now, this is a Daily Mail story. How would it have reached Switzerland? A man who had been on board the cruise has been treated in Zurich after developing symptoms following his return to Switzerland. It's spreading far and wide. It's all around the world now. Super spreader. Jeepers. Goodness. So that's what we are talking about. Well, that's what I'm talking about. You're talking about other stuff tonight. An ambulance boat with people wearing hazmat suits went to the ship, but where did they take the people to? They might have taken those people to Cape Verde. It's sort of unclear where everyone is now. It'd be a great film. Do you think it'd be a good film? I was always waiting for the film about those people that went down to the Titanic in that submarine. We haven't seen that yet, have we? Now, Claire Nielsen, who was in Fawlty Towers, has died at the age of 89. She was the one whose husband clashed with Basil over the Waldorf salad. The episode explored a perceived gulf in sophistication between America and Britain during the 70s. Her agent had previously spoken about her agent's fury after she told him she'd accept the role, as they feared playing such a part would ruin her career. That's the latest for you. She was 89. So there we go. If you want to talk on air about anything of those, any of those things, that's the plan. And I'm with you till 12 o'clock tonight. So 0800 80 1080 and 9292 to text. Email me if you like. Haven't spoken to a Spectrum before. Enjoy that. 10:30, Nina Headlines, please.
9: Thank you, Marcus. Hopes the Iran war won't bring a big bump in unemployment. Stats NZ data shows the rate reached 5.3% in the March quarter, down from 5.4% in the 3 months to December. It's expected to rise throughout 2026. Workplace Relations Minister Brooke Van Velden says the government's pay equity changes simplified the law. It's a year since it contentiously extinguished claims and made it harder to lodge new ones in legislation passed under urgency. And a new course aims to help parents navigate social media with kids. 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More at 11 or go to nzherald.co.nz.
0: Thanks, Nina. 29 to 11. Good evening, people of New Zealand. If you want to start the whole discussion this hour, or this half hour, let me know what's happening. There is talk that fireworks will be banned. New Zealand First seems to be in favour of that. They've reignited the campaign. New Zealand First is promising to push Cabinet toward a ban. Three different petitions got 96,000 signatures, which to me doesn't sound that many. 2%? Would it be? 10%, 500,000? Yeah, it's not many. So that's something you might want to mention too. But yeah, if you want to talk on here, that's all good. Keep those texts coming. Forgot about the texts. In Arkles Bay, Auckland, there is a roundabout, an intersection that is literally just painted onto the road. No central Rhode Islands, no raised asphalt, nothing. I've been meaning to complain about it because the amount of near misses is unreal. I often pull up and see two cars are sitting there staring at each other having a Mexican standoff. Roundabouts are awesome, not like this. Yeah, move fireworks to winter when all the animals are hibernating. What animals hibernate in New Zealand? You say all the animals are hibernating. I think that's just hedgehogs, isn't it? Could someone tell me what other animals would hibernate in New Zealand? I've never asked that question before. Marcus, I think there should be one question to do with Māori culture, more for the naming of places and our national anthem, etc. Cheers, Patrick. I don't know what that question should be. I'm sure people have suggestions. What animals hibernate New Zealand? If someone says cheer, bro, after you hold a door open for them, they are insulting your heritage, asking

0: to the nearest churches, expressing profound gratitude.
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0: Anyway, all these questions and your calls, please.
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0: Oh, let me sit up and let me see if I can encourage you to come through with a bit of a second flurry, people. I'm still getting over that guy saying he wouldn't let, the anti-Guy Fawkes guy, we wouldn't want to revisit it. Oh, bats hibernate. Well, they don't really hibernate. They go into a torpor. I haven't, as an adult, seen a bat, which I'm quite keen to do. But people want to move Guy Fawkes. I'd have a problem with that. Just hold on to your fireworks, let them off later on, would be the answer to that one. But it's kind of a celebration of the coming of summer, which I think is quite a big deal. Now, we are talking about... Oh, the other thing was about when did cars become a big deal for school ball? That's become a very big thing now, hasn't it? Driving cars to get there? See, I don't know, that seems a little bit... not lame, but I can't quite work that one out. Oh, here's something for you, people. Let me chuck some other suggestions at you. This day in 2023, Charles III and Camilla were crowned king and queen. Then, of course, he had the fight with the fountain pen. And it has been fairly underwhelming since. The final episode of Friends was aired this day in 2004. The Channel Tunnel was opened this day in 1994. This day in 1954, RB, Roger Bannister, became the first person to go sub four. And this day in 1937, the Hindenburg went up in flames. Ah, the humanity. I think that's the famous quote from that one. Scientists want to make red lights be red for longer to force people to switch to walking. Is that a good idea? I suspect I know what you're going to say about that.

0: And we're asking what questions should be on the New Zealand citizenship exam. Applicants would need to sit the test in person at supervised examination sites. This is Brooke Van Velden stuff. Van Velden said it wasn't a response to the incident, but had been born out of a feeling for ministers that we have a lot of, we have lost a sense of what it means to be a New Zealander. Well, you might have, but I haven't. So don't speak for us in your divisive ways. Because to me, that's, it's just stirring, I think. The exam would build on the broad process by requiring that applicants show they understood what they are signing up for. In place by middle of next year. They're saying it's similar to a value pledge. So it's something else you might want to mention. Cicadas would be hibernating in New Zealand. Insects, you might be right about this. Marcus, these Q&A for immigrants is nonsense. It looks like an excuse for accepting out-of-order people without being blamed. Well, that's a different slant on it. It's pretty interesting. At 20 away from 11 o'clock here till midnight.
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6: Oh yes, come on, people, I've killed the discussion, which I don't feel very good about. We went on well for the first couple of hours. So if you want to do a bit of a relaunch of topics, or if there's something different, just not about MMP again. Took me a day to recover from that discussion, with people 30 years on not understanding how it worked and no will to learn how it worked. That was a frustrating thing. I wish I could silo my frustration more and leave that in yesterday. But it did stay with me a bit, that. I thought, jeepers creepers. And these are dyed-in-the-wool people to vote for one particular party but don't understand how the system works. Oh, well. I guess I should celebrate people's right to be different. So that is that. And getting T-boned. Your worst crash you've had at a roundabout. And getting T-boned. That's one of the things we could talk about tonight. Great questions for your

0: maybe in the 90s. There are a large, and I better get this right, there are a large number of people that came to Dunedin, and I'm pretty sure they were from Cambodia, like a really big group. I don't know why they went to Dunedin, but it sort of became a, I happened to meet a guy at the casino that had come there. I think most of them ended up going to Australia. But yeah, it was a really big group that went there. Might have been the 90s or the 80s. With the Khmer Rouge. I think about 1,200 went to Dunedin. It's a real big deal. After Khmer Rouge. Or Khmer Rouge came to power in the 70s. But yeah, and that was... So that's the situation there. But 10 away from 11 if you want to talk.
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0: Just let me check out the texts. The lines are there for you. Hi everyone. Wondering if anyone knows who decides which community groups get lotto funds. You don't know the answer to that. Someone might know. Whatever happened to ex-Auckland City Council Cathy Casey, whom was a visitor to Wellington Parliament to deliver a previous campaign to ban fireworks a few years ago? Now an invisible Facebook profile after a City Vision photo reports got unwelcome attention as a pop-up media poster on Facebook at a pre-local body community hall candidate event. Marcus Runabouts, a mate of mine, thought he would be an idiot and drove over a roundabout island in his Land Rover. Didn't realise the barrier was hidden by bushes. And took out his entire suspension and the body stuck in the middle. Took a crane to remove it, a $100 fine. Refugees don't have an English language requirement. And we tend to accept families rather than individuals. They also tend to be put in their own ethnic groups so they can establish their communities, Elizabeth. I'm sure most New Zealanders would fail the driver's license test if they took it tomorrow, and probably our test to be New Zealanders. Marcus, about a month ago, TVNZ app did an update, and since then the app hasn't been working properly. Wishlist not showing any of all of my saved programs, lots of lagging and very slow. Yeah, we have talked about that a couple of weeks back. People were up on that.

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6: It's 11 o'clock. I'm Nina Burton. The president of the Canary Islands is rejecting a plan to let the Hunter virus hit cruise ship dock there. Three passengers aboard the MV Hondius have died after it set sail from Argentina around a month ago. Up to seven cases of the rodent-borne disease have been identified on the ship, and 150 passengers are isolating in cabins, including one New Zealander. The president says there isn't enough information and he can't allow the ship to dock. The government's tolling the final bell for the Broadcasting Standards Authority with no decision yet on when the axe will fall. Media and Communications Minister Paul Goldsmith announced the decision this morning, saying it's past its use-by date in the online age. Publishers are expected to self-regulate. ACT says the government should move faster, but Goldsmith says no date has been set.
7: It relies on the legislation being passed, and we're a very busy government, and so I'll be going to the Leader of the House and my colleagues trying to get it through as quickly as possible.
6: A jury's been taken through the harrowing moment a car fatally struck Nelson policewoman Lynn Fleming early on New Year's Day last year. Driver Hayden Tasker's on trial, accused of murder at the High Court in Christchurch, but argues it was manslaughter. Constable Jonathan Frizz told the court he was talking from his car to Fleming and Senior Sergeant Adam Ramsey when they were hit, also severely injuring Ramsey. Frizz says the vehicle left them nowhere to go.
8: Stopped any sort of point of escape, but just went straight at them. After it struck them, it looked to sort of steer and turn to the right to just carry on taking off.
6: Hopes the Iran war won't bring a big bump in unemployment. Stats NZ data shows the rate reached 5.3% in the March quarter, down from 5.4% in the 3 months to December. It's expected to rise throughout 2026. Infometrics principal economist Brad Olson says they're not expecting mass firings.
9: It's more that those hiring intentions are likely to be more subdued, i.e. businesses probably won't be, I guess, as keen to hire into the future just because of how uncertain things are.
6: A coronial inquest has concluded into the death of Whangarei Boys student Kanan Patera in the local Abbey Caves. The 15-year-old drowned 3 years ago on a school trip held despite heavy downpours and an orange weather warning. Open Justice reporter Shannon Pittman says a former Board of Trustees member spoke today, accepting there weren't clear guidelines on cancellations. She says a lot of lessons have come out of this.
10: There's been clearly immediate things outside of just Kanan's whānau that the teachers and also the other students who were involved.
6: Workplace Relations Minister Brooke Van Velden says the government's pay equity changes simplified the law. It's a year since it contentiously extinguished claims and made it harder to lodge new ones and legislation passed under urgency. Unions and the Human Rights Commission launched a campaign urging the UN to consider whether it's systemic discrimination against women. And a new course aims to help parents navigate social media with kids. The program, developed by Spark and support group Parenting Place, gives families step-by-step tools to help at home. Parenting Place's Sheridan Eckertones told Heather Duplessy-Allen teens can be overwhelmed by social media.
11: The course is built to give parents the understanding of what are the risks and how, most importantly, do we walk alongside them.
6: In sport, Cam Royegard may not be seen again for the Hurricanes until the Super Rugby playoffs. The All Blacks halfback has suffered a calf strain and is out for 3 to 4 weeks. If he requires all 4 weeks to get back to speed, he wouldn't be available again for the Canes until the quarterfinals.

11:07. Greetings. A text. Learned about the Hindenburg on the Waltons. John Boy went as a reporter. I don't have much recollection of that. I love the Waltons, but maybe I didn't know what the Hindenburg was then. Of course, the Hindenburg was not the world's worst airship disaster. But I don't know why it's the most famous one. Maybe someone is a fan of Zeppelins or dirigibles. And I didn't know that about John Boy. And that is probably the most interesting text I've had tonight. Because I love the Waltons and the backstories. So thank you to the person that sent that. And if anyone wants to talk about dirigibles and why the Hindenburg is the most famous one, probably because there was footage. Because there have been aircrew disasters, or there have been dirigible disasters when twice as many people have died. Like the Akron. So the situation with John Boy and the Hindenburg. John Boy wins a writing competition –

0: mention, you might want to mention, oh, by the way, I didn't really follow it. But there was a change. I think there's going to be a change in our petrol preparedness, which everyone's got quite bored with by now, isn't it? Oh, by the way, with Roger Bannister, who ran the mile this day 72 years ago, since then, since he ran sub four, the world record for the mile has only been lowered 18 times over 73 years. That's kind of extraordinary, isn't it? And hopefully that young Kiwi will do it within the next 5 years. That would be exciting, wouldn't it, to have that owned again? But yes, come on. My name is Marcus. Welcome here till 12 o'clock if you want to talk before the end. If there's something different, good. I'm not too fussed what it's on about for the last hour, but just make your effort on this cold night. Marcus, the world is going to become like the Bicentennial Man. Robin Williams and co. already knew what the world was coming to. Great movie. Maybe someone could explain that to me. It's not a movie I'm familiar with. Marcus, fireworks are too expensive. Very good point. Yeah, I don't know why they are, but certainly people felt the love. And maybe it's because the sellers are trying to make more money because they know they're not going to be around for too long, but you're quite right. They seemed extortionately priced this year. Oh, by the way, I'm just seeing on Al Jazeera, Brent crude below 100 bucks, 98. First time it's gone sub 100 for a while. That's interesting. Well, it's interesting to me. I'll pop that caveat on it. 16 minutes past 11 o'clock.
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0: 18 past 11. Hello, Michael. It's Marcus. Welcome.
8: Just a short while ago, I heard you mention something about a project you're doing or something in the shed, and anything sort of goes. So it's only taken me about 3 days, so it's not a major project. But about 20-odd years ago, when my four eldest children were aged 5, 6, 7, and 8, we had a kitchen table, and it was solid wood. And I could only just lift one end of it. That's how heavy it was. And had this idea that it was a nice table, and these kids were, you know,

0: wanted to get them to do something. So I sectioned the table into tabletop into 12 sections and gave them all some paints and brushes, and over a period of about a week or 10 days, had them each draw or paint three images in their assigned space on the table. And then I covered it with a heavy varnish, and that was our kitchen table until they left home, you know, sort of all left home about 5 years ago, so 15 years kitchen table. And then I had this idea last week that it's gathering, not gathering dust, it was gathering junk in the house and not doing anything other than taking up floor space. Next door to the dining room, I've got a what used to be a garage. It's a 3-foot stud, no ceiling, so the rafters are exposed. So I had this idea that I would hang the table up from the rafters as like a piece of art, because that's really what it was. It was the art of my four eldest children 20 years ago. And as I said, I could hardly lift one end. That's why it's taken me 3 days with inch by inch and ratchets and ropes and everything to sling it up into the rafters. And I finished it just on dark today. So I haven't seen it in the daylight yet because I've got no power, no electricity, so I've only got a camping headlamp on my head. But, so that's just my little project, for want of a better word.
1: Did the varnish stay? Has it stayed varnished and complete the whole time?
0: Yes, it has. I think it was Cabot's. Not that I'm got shares in the company, but it was Cabot's floor varnish. So it's really, really tough. And 15 years of abuse by the kids, and as I said, no power, so would have candles on it, so there'd be candle wax drop on it. It's probably 99.9% of it's fine. It just had a couple of chips taken off it, probably bigger, not much bigger than a 50-cent piece, and a couple of the edges were a little bit down to the. I did a base coat first, a white base coat, so the paint would stick better. So pretty much, yeah, as it was 20 years ago.
1: And how many kids painted it, Michael?
0: Four.
1: And they must have put, for it to still be wanted to be displayed now, they must have put some effort into it and done it in a nice way. Is that right?
0: Yeah, well, I guided them a bit. In the corner, each of the four corners, I asked them to draw and cut out a person, a figure. So you've got and then they use that as a template to paint over and inside, so that it was the version of a person, and they had to go through the process of cutting the paper out and everything. And so you've got the idea of a 5, 6, 7, 8 year old's version of what a person looked like, and that in itself is quite interesting.
1: Really,
0: because
1: interesting.
0: The development over those, you know, 3 or 4 years of what that is, and then the two big girls. On the centre of each of the long sides and short sides, I gave them a rectangular piece to paint, and one vertical and one horizontal each, and asked them, I think the first one that I asked them to do was paint a scenery with trees and mountains and sky and sun and people and just whatever they wanted, but some sort of scenery, which they duly did. And then the second portrait, or their third painting, I let them do whatever they felt they wanted to do. And the boys, being only 5 and 6, I sort of asked them to do some sort of scene painting, and most of their scene paintings, or both of them actually, and they were diagonally opposite each other on the centre of the long side, so they weren't beside each other. Their own ones weren't beside each other or opposite, so diagonal. Interestingly, their landscape ones involved a whole lot of horizontal brush strokes of varying colours, and the colours were quite, especially by the six-year-old, the colours weren't mixed.
1: Yeah.
0: The five-year-old colours a bit more mixed, but once again, horizontal. And then when I asked them to do, said they could do now whatever they wanted, most of both of them

0: is majority of the space they covered is brown, because they pretty much mixed all the paints, and most of the brush strokes are vertical. So it's quite interesting, the similarities and differences, if you like, between both the boys and the girls, but also the age difference between a 5-year-old and an 8-year-old.
1: Now, Michael, you said you've got no power there because you're off the grid. Are you remote, or is it just, are you way in the back blocks, or are you just in an ordinary place just with no power?
0: It's, what is it, about 400 yards to the letterbox, 1.5 kilometres from the post office.
2: Wow.
0: It's on a, what was a larger block of land developed for kiwi fruit, but the bit I got, 6 hectares, 16 acres, was deemed too steep and not good enough to plant and kiwi fruit, so it was left as a bit of native bush with a few pines. And when my wife and I were looking for a place, we didn't want to live in town, because I'd lived in a tent for about 10 years travelling, and so I didn't want to be in town. And we found this place, and we could afford to buy the land, but we didn't have enough money to put electricity in, because it was like 400 yards from the
2: yes.
0: from the road, and it had to go across a stream. So couldn't afford to put the power on, and I built the shed and everything that we live in and whatever. And as I said, I'd been in a tent for about 10 years, so I didn't have any electronic or electrical things myself anyway. And my wife was happy enough, so it just sort of evolved, not as a matter of, I suppose it was choice, but it wasn't an initial choice, if you like. It was driven initially by lack of money.
1: And what part of the country are you in?
0: Bay of Plenty.
1: And all the kids are shot through now?
0: Yeah, except for the youngest. There was about a 9-year gap, and we've got what is she now? She just turned 15. But all the other, the big first 4 years, they've all shot through, as you said. Yep. And that's why the table's not getting used anymore. So I thought, well, it's a shame just to have it sitting there covered in old newspapers and, you know, suitcases and what have you, just whatever, taking up floor space. So I thought, oh no, I'll do something with it to showcase it, if you like.
1: Really nice story, Michael. Thanks for coming through. Interesting things you're doing in your sheds tonight. That might be one of the topics, or anything else tonight before 12. If you want to be a part of it, 0800 80 1080. If there's anything else you want to talk about tonight, it's the plan. Anything goes for the final flurry. Questions for the New Zealand citizen test, which I think is a daft idea. And I'm sure most of you do too. I mean, 20 questions, goodness me. How tokenistic is that? Anyhow, 0800 80 1080. Keep those texts coming. Marcus, I have a server yet ring made from the metal of a German airship which crashed at Billerike. I apologise if I pronounced that wrong. Billerike in 1916. There were two that crashed in that area. One of them was shot down. I'm not sure why the other one crashed. They had been bombing London, were attempting to return home. Marcus, when we were growing up, there was probably half an acre between most homes. The problem with Guy Fawkes today is that there only is a party wall between so many residents, it's not safe. Marcus, a dirigible means it had an internal skeleton, like us. From memory, Zeppelin is the German version, otherwise it's a blimp, a barrage balloon or an airship. Yeah, read about the Akron, that's an amazing story. But just no one could film it dying. Ending. Welcome, people, here till 12, 28 past 11 if you want to come through. Like a bit of a flurry as you get ready for the final hour, or we are in the final hour. Broadcasting Standards Authority, the only people opposed to the getting rid of the Broadcasting as a Standards Authority are broadcasters with standards. It's a daft idea, getting rid of it. But I imagine on this show, it will be self-regulated. The show will still be a safe place without hate language or misinformation. and

0: Although, you never know, an informal board might be formed. They're talking about the press council, but the press council is journalists, and we are not journalists, we are broadcasters. And broadcasters need standards. Otherwise, it becomes a free-for-all, and that, yeah, be an unpleasant place to be. I've been before the Broadcasting Standards Authority twice. Once in 1990, and once in 2005. That's my recall. If I probably Googled it, I could probably find out what it was about. Once I mentioned the address of the house where they filmed the TV show that was, the one based in West Auckland. What was that called, Dan? With the West, not the Westies, the one before that, Outrageous Fortune. So I was in trouble for broadcasting the address of the house where it was filmed for people that wanted to do a pilgrimage. And I got taken to that by the producer, since deceased. And that happened. In fact, I'll just Google it up now to see what my complaints were. Complaint under Section 8(1)(a) of the Broadcasting Act. Marcus/Breakfast Show host disclosed the street address of the house where the TV program Outrageous Fortune was filmed. Allegedly in breach of privacy findings principle 3. Privacy, no identifiable individual, right to privacy attached to the individual, not to the house. Not upheld. Yeah, that was weird that, eh? He told viewers he received an email informing of the street address of the house, used the fictional West's family residence. People enjoyed going to see it. So I had every right to reveal what that was. So, yeah, but fair enough. I mean, it makes you think. And I think that's the only case. So, yep, that's the situation there. But, yeah, I mean, you know, I think as broadcasters, we've always respected it. Oh, hang on, there might be another one here. No, I haven't found that one. Oh, maybe there was something else. Anyway, back at you, 29 to 12.
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0: 27 to 12 o'clock tonight. Greetings, people. Welcome as I get into the final flurry. I've

0: bright orange that would not fade in the sunlight. So we've kept with Hyundai and Kia.
1: I've got to go, Kathy, but thank you so much. Hey, I just want to, I've got two air breaks before the news, but I've just got breaking news. It's on, this is the Daily Mail, admittedly. Breaking news, Trump set to lift all US sanctions on Iran and free billions in its assets. Extraordinary peace deal is set to end the war within 48 hours. Trump is on the verge of securing a sweeping peace deal with Iran that would lift US sanctions and unlock billions in frozen assets for Tehran. The war is over. A one-page, 14-point memorandum of understanding knocked out by Steve Witkoff, Jared Kushner, and the Iranian officials. She's over. 12 away from 12.
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8: Just the Daily Mail is claiming the war is over. Just reading this as the key paragraph. This is the deal they've fleshed out. The deal calls for Iran to halt all uranium enrichment for 12 to 15 years with automatic extensions if Tehran violates the terms. Another key provision would have the regime remove its highly enriched uranium stockpile from the country, although no destination is mentioned. Trump has been at pains to avoid anything resembling the 2015 Obama deal he spent years trashing as the worst deal ever. But the emerging framework echoes it in striking ways. Sanctions lifted, frozen billions released, and Iran capped at the same 3.67% enrichment level agreed to by Obama. So, yep, he could have just stayed in with that deal. But that's the situation. Price of crude down 10%. Dow up 1.1, S&P up 1.1, NASDAQ up 1.6. Richard, it's Marcus. Good evening.
9: Good evening, Marcus. What really impressed me, I mean, I was always impressed, I'm nearly 60, I'm always impressed by David Attenborough as I grew up. It was one program I would watch.
8: Such amazing photography, eh?
9: It was just amazing. He was an amazing man. The way he spoke, the assuredness about what he was saying. Anyway, when he became a sir, I heard one time the announcer goes, "Sir David Attenborough," was like blah blah all that oil and blah blah. He goes, "Sir David Attenborough, I ask you, how do you feel about people's reliance on fossil fuels?" And his reply quote was like, "We all must stop now." And then the way he sat there, as if it was a complete answer, nothing else mattered.

0: waiting for the next question was within that year. And that's like almost 30 years ago.
1: What was the question again, Richard, he was asked?
0: How did he feel about people's reliance on fossil fuels?
1: Fossil fuels. Thought you said that, Richard. Great response. Thank you so much for that. 7 away from 12.
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1: Oh, that's it for me, people. Haru, although I will take you quickly if you want to come through before the end. Great advice for lemon trees. Thanks for that after all these years of growing them. Glad AM is back on, Marcus. Cannot get ZB on any other medium here and deep in the Hunua Forest. It's sounding good. Have needed to adjust my antenna, though. I can tell you that as far as the frequency goes, it's going to be off and on tomorrow, I think. Hans Puckett with a support band for Split Ends. Look them up. How funny, just watch those electric cars get traded in now. Glad I kept my V8. Sort it out, Maureen. No Planet B. Fancy old John Boy Walton going to the Hindenburg. I think the show had probably jumped the shark by then. I think once all the kids had left home, it wasn't quite the same. But yes, that's the breaking news. And I don't necessarily know that the Daily Mail have might gone all in there on something that hasn't happened. But there does seem to be positivity that there is a deal, which is the same as the old deal. But I mean, I think people just be happy with the end of uncertainty, but there'd be much, much, much water under the bridge before. I mean, that's not the right analogy, but, you know, a lot of things could go wrong. Because there'd be massive ego on both sides. So there you go. That situation. There seems to be a lasting peace plan with Iran. There we go. Almost got that one wrong. And that's just been... Well, it's hard to know. I see that The Guardian's not reporting it, Al Jazeera's not reporting it, The New York Times is not reporting it, but The Daily Mail certainly is. So that's the situation. So there we go. And that is it for me. And as I say, I shall return tomorrow. And if you want to email me, feel free. Marcus@newstalkzb.co.nz. Don't text me because I won't get

that? Because the texts just go to the people that don't hang around. They don't go to an inbox, if you can understand that. So, yeah. Enjoy your Thursday. I'm excited to be rugby league tomorrow. And Tim Beveridge is along next. If you want to be first in the pipe for him, give him a call. 0800 80 1080. And enjoy what's left of your Wednesday. Have a good one. Good night.

0: Witness the extraordinary true story of a young soldier in the 28th Māori Battalion, Sergeant Hane. A story of sacrifice, courage and bravery.
1: You've been handpicked with orders to take that rock at all costs. One solid push.
0: One of the most defining moments of World War II.
2: If we hadn't taken the pinnacle, how many of us would never return home?
0: Sergeant Hane, in cinemas now. 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
2: In this update, the president of the Canary Islands is rejecting a plan to let the Hunter virus hit cruise ship dock there. Three passengers aboard the MV Hondius have died after it set sail from Argentina around a month ago. Up to seven cases of the rodent-borne disease have been identified on the ship, and 150 passengers are isolating in cabins, including one New Zealander. The president says there isn't enough information and he can't allow the ship to dock. The Associate Energy Minister says the government's had to contemplate all scenarios, including the worst case of a complete absence of fuel. A deal signed with Singapore this week secures us fuel and Singapore food in times of crisis. Monday's supply update shows petrol dipped slightly to 52.6 days' worth. Shane Jones addressed the Auckland Business Chamber and says he doesn't want to cause any panic as they're working to keep supplies up.
3: I think if we were to buy more fuel as an option, we would probably only buy options with the ability to store it offshore.
2: A parliamentary select committee is calling for fireworks to be banned, saying the public mood has shifted. The committee considered three petitions for a ban signed by 90,000 people and heard from the SPCA, fire and emergency and retailers. It concluded the harms of personal use outweigh the benefits. National MP and committee member Greg Fleming says he supports a ban, but the government still has to consider the committee report. He says a ban won't happen this parliamentary term, but he hopes it gets serious consideration next term. And the Broadcasting Standards Authority's not long for this world, with Media and Communications Minister Paul Goldsmith announcing it'll be scrapped. He says the body to monitor TV and radio is past its use-by date and media can self-regulate using the Media Council. No timeframe set, but legislation will be drafted in coming months. That's new. In sport, wins on home court for the Oklahoma City Thunder and Detroit Pistons to start their respective NBA semi-final series. In the Western Conference, the Thunder were too good for the Los Angeles Lakers, 108-90, despite LeBron James scoring a game-high 27 points for the visitors. The Pistons have run out 111-101 winners to open their series in the East against Cleveland. And the UK government is contemplating whether to bid for the Olympics and Paralympics in the 2040s. They're assessing whether they could host the Games for the first time since London 2012 and will assess key factors including cost, socio-economic benefit and the chance of a successful bid. That's sport. I'm Nina Burton.
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8: 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Northland to Waitomo, mostly cloudy with isolated showers north of Auckland City, spreading elsewhere for a time this afternoon.

makes sense because it's out of date. Should they have updated the legislation to try and sort of make it more relevant for the times? Or is the point is that people move seamlessly between online content? I mean, gone are the days where, you know, remember the days with just TV1. And now, you know, we have multiple channels. People seamlessly move between traditional media who broadcast on the airwaves like us. We're also online. And bloggers who are online who are subject to no restraints whatsoever. They can do what they want pretty much if you're just on the internet. Of course, that's what the BSA was making a play for Sean Plunkett's The Platform, which he was making great cap. I've got to say, I mean, I sort of, you know, I think it was the best news that ever happened to him because it gave him a chance to talk about The Platform. But the question is, do you think they should have amended things, or is that would have been problematic? Or do you think that, I think that the question is that broadcasters can sign up to the Media Council for standards and be sort of policed by them a little bit. Or do you think that actually the court of public opinion is, and the listenership, and the fact that if you engage with your audience in a way that is offensive, then the audience will tune out? So, yeah, what do you think? Do you think that we need the BSA, given that the waters are different these days to what they were back in the days when the BSA was, you know, the sort of go-to place for people who had a problem? I'm not 100% either way, but I think that, for instance, we have here at Newstalk ZB an internal complaints process, which can resolve things to listeners' satisfaction. We've got, and you might hear it actually, if you've got a problem, you can write to us at NZME. I can't remember the details, but, and to be honest, I think that, you know, I think we try and anticipate what the BSA would say and either uphold complaints and, or make an apology or whatever, or not. But in the end, I think if, look, suddenly the BSA disappearing is not going to mean that I'm going to suddenly unleash with a tirade of obscenities. Because, you know why? Because you wouldn't want to listen to me. People would be like, oh, God, I can't stand it. I won't listen to him. And, you know, that's a choice people make all the time. But I don't think particularly much will be lost by not having much or anything will be lost by not having the BSA. And the fact that people can tune into any old blog and listen to all sorts of language, I think context matters. And I've had people drop, in fact, somebody said it casually, drop the C-bomb. And I'm not going to say what the C-bomb is. You go and look it up. And I didn't quite hear it straight away. And then I realized I was too late to dump it. But then I sort of just made a comment to the audience saying, look, I gather a previous caller or a couple of callers ago said something a bit naughty and I missed it, but I'm sorry, and I hope it didn't, you know, frighten you too much. And it's happened a few times where somebody has let the F-bomb slip, but in a context where they weren't using it aggressively, they just said, oh, you know, something was effing this, and but it was sort of a fleeting reference, like it was bloody annoying, but they used a different word. And again, I sort of thought, did he just say that? And then by the time I realised that they had, it was too late to dump it. And I just gave a quick, sorry, I think he said a naughty word there. And I didn't get a single whisper of complaint from anyone because context matters. And I think we're a bit more chilled out about, you know, it's about the attitude that accompanies language. Like I know people who don't like me saying the word bloody sometimes. Oh, bloody hell. But I've had callers who, if they're really angry and they're going bloody this and bloody that, and literally that word, I've said to them, look, I know I use that word, but you got to call it because along with the attitude that you're giving, it's not pleasant listening. So dial it back or I'll move on. And so I just think that I don't think it's going to be a big deal. I think context matters as well. You might remember famously the thing that comes to mind is something I've mentioned a few times, Ricky Gervais at the Golden Globes, where he uses some rude language and in the end tells the whole audience that if you win an award, come up here, thank your agent, thank you God, and F off. But he says it in a way it's very funny
And you actually think, oh, hallelujah for

0: for Ricky Gervais. But people will seamlessly go from watching something on the television to watching a clip of that, and they won't break it into a sweat at all. I remember saying to my mum once, there was a book, remember the book Atonement in the movie, which revolves around the torrent of emotion that's released when James McAvoy, his character, types out what he really wants to do with the girl he's in love with, played by, what's her name, Keisha Castle. Oh, no, that's not her, that's that's her. I can't remember her name. Anyway, and I remember that's the worst word. And funny enough, I remember mentioning it to my mum and said, gosh, that's got a really bad word in it. And she was like, oh, well, you know, such and such in the context. And so round and round we go. It's a few sort of random recollections from me on bad language and behaviour, but context matters. And so, yeah, I don't think it's a big deal. The BSA going, do you think it's going to unleash tidal waves of crudity? Or not? 0800 80 1080. By the way, the other thing is we'll talk about the... I won't go any longer because I think we'll get to the calls. But the citizenship test, which covers responsibility and privileges announced for migrants. Look, it's not a pledge. It's one stop short of that. But I don't think there's a particular problem. But the interesting question is, I gather you guys had a light-hearted time with Marcus about this. But what are New Zealand values? What are the values, and are they peculiar to New Zealand, or are they just peculiar to a Western liberalish democracy? What do you reckon? 0800 80 1080, text 9292. So, look, we got a bit to talk about. What do you want to talk about? And I will say it again, because one of my listeners reminded me of this, actually, in a conversation, that I'm going to, just for point of view, not that I always thought I never needed to do it. But if you're a first-time caller, if you've listened a lot and you want to call, just tell me you're a first-time caller and we'll make sure we go nice and easy, okay? Unless, of course, you come in really screaming hot, which case we can have an argument. I came here for an argument. No, you didn't. Anyway, 18 past 12.
1: 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Call 0800 80 1080. It's Overnight Talk on News Talk ZB.
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1: 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Call 0800 80 1080.
0: Right, let's get into it. Sue, good morning. Oh, hang on a minute. There's a bit of a problem with this. Something's not... There we go. Stand by for a second. There is a bit of a technical glitch with the board there. Sue, hello.
7: Oh, good morning.
0: Morning, how are you doing?
7: You're pretty good, eh? By what New Zealand values are.
0: Mm-hmm.
7: She'll be right, mate. Simple.
0: Oh, that's an old saying, but do you think it actually is? Do you think we still hang on to that? Because I don't.
7: Oh yeah, I do actually. Yeah, ever

0: couple of Carina.
1: Yeah, I mean, I don't have a problem either way. I mean, anyway, what's the point, Sue? God, that's 40 or 50 years ago. Why are we talking about it now?
0: Because it's relevant now, and the leaking houses was one of the many.
1: Okay, look, Sue, I set up a couple of topics. You've come in completely something else. I mean, you know, do me a favour, will you? Come on. Okay, 26 past 12. I mean, you know, I do 5 hours of talkback. We try and set up a topic or a couple of topics or three suggestions to get the conversation going. Sue calls up with something about the 1980s. Flippin' hell, if the BSA didn't exist, I'd say something that rhymed with clucking bell. God's sakes. Bloody annoying. 26 past 12. I should have known better. I've said this before. To start with Sue, because she'll go off on some tangent, usually to do with something to do with Roger Douglas or housing or whatever. And it's, you know, if you're listening, Sue, come on, give me a break, will you?
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1: News Talk ZB with Tim Beveridge, 28 past 12. Dallas, good morning. Oh, hang on, Dallas. I've gone and put you on the wrong channel again. That's my fault. Dallas, good morning.
7: Yeah, hi, Tim.
1: Hi.
7: Well, there are certain callers that we know of who are just one-trick ponies. They always talk on the same subject. So I think most people just switch off. And,
1: well, that's what I mean, look, I think I needed to say that. It's just like, come on, I've just spent time preparing for a show, setting up some topics of conversation, and it's, oh, let's talk about Roger Douglas again. Bloody hell. Yeah. Anyway. Hello. Well, how are you?
7: Well, I hope I'm on topic, but
1: you sometimes raise something different, but usually it's like last night about the guy who had the birthday cake with a noose on it, and I mean that was interesting, so, and it was topical, so, you know.
7: I think that's the difference. If it's topical
1: and it's interesting, you win. There's some sort of prize in the background. You get you get an extra minute or two grace to sell yourself.
7: But often you announce, or often you'll say, and if there's anything else you want to talk about, you know, that's fine. Yeah. So especially when it gets quiet. If it's topical, because after all, this is supposed to be news, you know, news talk. We talk about the news, and so, yeah, it should be topical, I think. Anyway, it's just, I mean, I suppose a lot of people switch off me as well.
1: Well, look, it is a big grey area, isn't it? But, you know, I think you can roughly work out that when there's a few things up for conversation, then at least keep it topical if you've got some other idea. Maybe she was about to make it topical, but she'd used up her allocated time of goodwill.
7: Yeah, no, I think most people would agree with you on that one. But I think with the war thing, let's hope, as you say, let's hope it's this sticks and it's real.

0: I think it was on the news. They showed her with Paul Henry and doing the dick shit thing.
1: Oh, gosh. That was awkward. I mean, you know. I never thought it, I never found it as funny as he did. I guess it triggered his. I think we were even more forgiving back then, weren't we? In fact, were we more? Isn't it funny that there are certain things that we are less tolerant of now?
0: Yeah.
1: Like, how quickly would he have been cancelled today?
0: Yeah, because back then, she's smiling along with them because she felt obviously really awkward because, you know, she couldn't really tell him off. I suppose. No. So she's smiling. She's pretending to laugh along with him, and it's very awkward looking back on it, yeah.
1: So, I mean, what do you think? Do you think that it will see an erosion? I mean, look, standards change anyway.
0: Mm.
1: And, you know, there was a time when the word, I mean, people say, you know, the words for BS, and I've said it myself. There would have been a time when that was not okay, and, you know, anything, you know, bugger and bloody God, the Toyota commercial put paid to Toyota, that one.
0: My Christian friends were horrified by that Toyota ad, the bugger thing.
1: Yeah.
0: And that was really shocking. So things have changed since that.
1: I mean, language evolves and attitudes evolve.
0: Yeah, but we're getting more conservative on things like gender, like misogyny. Those things are more sensitive than they
1: were. Homophobia. Words that criticise people because of their race, gender, or otherwise. What Mikey Sherman is alleged to have said to Lloyd Burr.
0: Yeah.
1: That's worse than letting probably the F-bomb go on air, I would imagine.
0: Yeah. Because it's homophobic. You see, it's not the word. The words are just symbols for something else. So anyway, good topic. I'll see what other people think, and I'll keep you. If I hear more on the war, I'll just text you on 1990.
1: Okay, cheers, mate. Thanks, Dallas. See you. Bye-bye. We'll be back in just a moment. I've got a lot of feedback on Sue, some having a crack at me, other people. Look, Sue's a regular caller on the show. She's robust. She's a grown-up, and so, yeah, me having a crack at her going back to Roger Douglas and the nostalgia of the 80s, I have no regrets about pushing back against that. And she will handle that because she's a grown-up, you know. She's up for the conversation. The people who have told me they're going to switch off because of the way I spoke to her will switch off. I don't care because there's a lot of people who will stay tuned because they're glad that I take a stand on these things. And in the end, look, I'm a human being. I make a call on things and move on. So I should read some of your hate mail out because it would probably expose you for not being particularly nice yourselves. But I don't take you particularly seriously, so don't worry about it. 21 minutes to one. We'll come back with Neil in a tick.
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1: Newstalk ZB. Neil, hello. Oh, damn it. God, hold it. Stand by. Let's try that again. Neil, hello.
7: Can you hear me okay, Tim?
1: Yes, I've got you.
7: Okay, so as a child growing up under the nuclear shadow, as it were, with Kennedy and the one who superseded him and after Kennedy was shot, the thing is that with this whole goings-on America-Iran war, it was said by those presidents at that time that it would be sad if the industrial militarization of the United States would become a force on the world stage policing other countries. Interesting, that was a speech by one of the presidents at that time. And to see now how we've got a turncoat like Trump, who obviously is a war criminal already, I can't see how they not see him as that, at least. Basically, the leader of the free world doing these shocking things.
1: Well, I think I'm not about to throw around the accusation of war criminal. You might say that of Netanyahu's behind the scenes all the time.
7: Yeah.
1: But anyway, carry on.
7: Yeah, well, I'm just saying because, you know, the industrial militarization working in this case against our position because we need that diesel and petrol, and we're hearing now, oh, we'll just make it through, or, oh, we'll be all right. We're yet to see, and everybody's a little bit shaky about the whole thing, aren't they?
1: Yeah, well, they're talking more than they're bombing each other. You know, there's a lot. I think, as I mentioned last night, there are some people talking about maximalist stances of Iran and Trump, the Trump administrations, and they're trying to drag them closer to the center. And look, at some stage. But what a mess in the first place, anyway.
7: Yeah, I understand totally what you mean about there must be some sort of middle line there that can be achieved. I believe that. You know, you've got to have hope. You know I'm one for hope. I just wanted to explain something. The last 5 days in this house, we have been binge-watching MASH 4077.
1: Oh, blimey. I must have seen that series about four or five times easy.
7: Yeah, and there's nothing like it for raising those finer feelings inside your being towards your fellow man, because it's all done in a comical fashion, of course. It's very hard to take even the serious things that seriously. But
1: It had a good way of tweaking the heartstrings. It was comedy,
7: Sensitive side of you going, you know, about, the poor, you know, sergeant, he's got shipped out, you know, and this one tried this, and radar, of course, is a real heartthrob for people. Anyone with any sort of finer tuning to them will respond to that character.

0: age war.
1: Also reminds you what carnage some of these wars were, but, you know.
0: Yeah. The funny thing was, for me, especially watching it, binge watching like this, I remember when I watched it as a younger person, the OR seemed to be a gaping, great big long hall, and, you know, the lights were bright and the characters were sharp. But when you watch it as a much up as a pensioner, it just seems like a little inside of a shack with a few electric lights, and you fully capture the whole rickety, shakety, you know, support system behind the military muscle at the front.
1: Yeah. It's a great series, mate. A very, very good series, Mash. I don't know what the viewing figures were for the final episode, but
0: yeah,
1: that was a really good final episode too.
0: Really moving, eh? Like really gets you. Oh, we watched it this afternoon.
1: Well, yeah, we were all saying goodbye to it when we watched it, weren't we?
0: The listeners were as well,
1: and they. It was great writing. Yeah, great show. Yep, I agree. Yep. Good on you, Neil.
0: Thanks.
1: Thanks, mate. Bye-bye. It is... Sorry, I've got to jump to another break. Grant's next.
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8: Yeah, Tim, I agree with both you and Neil. It was a classic series, MASH, and I remember Alan Alda in an interview saying that the executives couldn't understand the show. They said to him, is it a comedy or a drama? And of course he said, well, it's both. It's life, you know.
1: Executives couldn't understand it. I mean, funny enough, I think a lot of, if you really want to hit people, you know, in the heart, often make them laugh first before you make them cry. It's one of the good old dramatic sort of devices.
8: Yeah. It was unique in that respect, mixing those two. And now, don't do a Sue to me. But I'd like to mention something very important off topic, but it'll only take a minute before I get on to the back to your topics. And that is a very important program, I think, three parts, especially for someone like yourself with teenage daughters who are presumably just starting to go out with guys. And it is on Sky Open, so it is available on Sky Now on demand. It's three parts. It's called Stalked. It's a documentary, three one-hour documentaries, funded by Jazz Thornton, New Zealand thing, and it's a couple of other ladies who were stalked and by possessive boyfriends and things like that, and what to look out for. And I'll just say one thing before we get back to the topics, and that is, it amazes me that it seems to be normal for teenage girls to think that guys wanting to know where they are all the time, ring me every half an

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6: News Talk ZB Weather Watch 24/7. Northland to Waitomo, mostly cloudy with isolated showers north of Auckland City, spreading elsewhere for a time this afternoon. Coromandel Peninsula, Bay of Plenty and the Central High Country, mostly cloudy with a few showers. Taranaki to Wellington, partly cloudy with isolated rain developing about the ranges this afternoon, spreading to Wellington by evening. Gisborne, Hawke's Bay and Wairarapa, high cloud increasing with some light rain for southern Wairarapa tonight. Nelson, Marlborough and Buller, a few showers turning to rain this morning with heavy falls from around midday. Canterbury, Otago and Southland, scattered rain spreading throughout this morning, then clearing during the afternoon and evening. Grey to Fiordland, rain with heavy falls and possible thunderstorms, gradually easing in the south this evening. And for the Chatham Islands, cloudy this morning with a possible light shower, then becoming mainly fine.
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8: Sure enough, there is a story this week that illustrates at least some of that perfectly. Wellington City Council staff. These guys have spent $130,000 on new art for their flash new building, where they have hogged the top floors and shoved the mayor downstairs where he's looking out at a wall. Now the thing is, they don't need art. Right, they have no money and they are just going hard on the ratepayers in Wellington. They don't need to spend on art. They've already got an extensive collection they could draw from. It includes Colin McCann, Toss Williston, Ralph Hotory, Dick Frizzell, Pablo Picasso, for goodness sake. Judging by the criticism from the elected councillors, it seems like the elected councillors did not know that the unelected staff were spending up on fancy art. That's what these guys are up against. Bureaucrats who treat ratepayers like a bottomless ATM. That is a major problem. Now, I'm not making excuses for the elected councillors or mayors because they've got their own part to play in the big spending. But some of them are truly trying. They're just up against decades of ingrained largesse like that.
7: That was a News Talk ZB Extra.
6: Yes, News Talk ZB with Tim Beveridge, 0800 80 1080, text 9292. Now, actually, we haven't really got onto so much the discussion around the BSA, because there's also breaking news, which is not that breaking necessarily, but apparently there's a one-page agreement which is close to being signed between Iran and the USA. I'll believe it when I see it, but of course, I wish he wouldn't do this. So Trump has basically warned that if Iran doesn't agree to the deal, the bombing starts at a much higher level, and he's... Thank you for your attention to this matter. Look, none of that, the maximalist positions, I'm ripping off the language that was used by, I think someone on the BBC was offering an opinion about it, is not helping anything. And likewise, you know, Iran's social media campaign making Trump look like an idiot. Well, they don't need social media for that either. But anyway, Fox is saying Trump has paused Project Freedom, citing Iran progress. We'll keep you up to date with what's happening. Be nice. But from what I can see from the text of it, that it talks about, you know, looking to open the Strait of Hormuz in 30 days. If they can sign a one-page agreement, that should literally, that should mean that they can open the Strait of Hormuz straight away. I would have thought the ultimate demonstration of the fact that they're serious about it would be opening the Strait of Hormuz. Now, look, I got a lot of feedback about the conversation with Sue and basically how I shut it down with frustration that she bangs on about the same things all the time. And for the first call of the night, when you've set up a

bunch of topics which are designed to be topical, or sometimes you can talk about nostalgia, that we sort of went down a pathway of, we know Sue's got her favourite topics, and I basically had had enough. So I said so. So I'll read out some of the feedback, which is good and bad, depending on who you are. anyway, it's amazing how personal things get. I don't get personal with Sue. I was specific about her topics of conversation and how, I mean, we end up talking about Roger Douglas and, you know, getting rid of the Ministry of Works again, the first call of the night. And I expressed my frustration legitimately. So here's what some of you think. Tim, with the greatest respect to Sue, who seems a likable person with a sense of humour, I totally support you in your obvious frustration towards her broken record conversation. Anyway, this person says they think she might have gotten the message, fingers crossed. At least you had the courage to address the issue with her. Well, this person says balls, I censored that. Keep up the honest dialogue. Well, it's honest. Hi, Tim or Jim, whatever your name is. What's with the hissy fit? Grow up, Sue has some credibility and you don't. Well, I think I've got plenty of credibility, but thank you for your, thank you for the trolling. Thank you. You cut her off. Thank you. Hello, lovely Tim, to hear you on. Sue was here before you were and will still be here when you're gone, says Bruce. Well, who knows? You know, it's a big call, Bruce. Who knows? You might be right. You might be wrong. That was a wee bit harsh, maybe. Give her a call. Oh, I'm not calling. I don't call people off air. It's on air. And guess what? I will actually, you know, we'll talk again, I'm sure. Or not. But that'll be up to her. Good on you, Tim. I won't read the insults people have offered to a caller. I'll just talk about the gist of their comments. Just saying that her calls are the bane of our lives, like a broken record. And that needed saying. That's from Christine. Tim, you've made my week. Finally, a talkback host who's, I won't say the rest of it, but, you know, said what I said. If the headlines, there are a few on Iran as well. I'll get onto those in just a tick. But I will read your text, because if you've taken the time to write to me, whether it's hostile or not, then we can carry on with it. How dare you speak about our Sue like that? She's been on talkback on your station for years. She's a lovely lady. You're very rude. She is lovely, but sometimes she has a hobby horses and I'd had enough. So, Tim Beveridge, loves Sue, a secret Pam Corkery fan. They are different people, you know, but I'm not Pam Corkery. Well, I think she's an Australian now, isn't she? Tim, you are becoming intolerant. Sue is an intelligent person. Well, yeah, I'm not saying she's not. Thank you. I know it's not easy at times, but I turn off when Sue comes up with the same old stuff. Things bad at home, Tim. Damn. Sue is always bringing something interesting to the table. You were a complete dick to her, switching you off now. Robert will still be listening, of course. Some of us enjoy what Sue has to say. You are the most miserable, impatient, and reactive host News Talks would be have. I think you are showing some very controlling traits. One common one is talking over and interrupting your caller. Callers, pull your bloody head in, says this person. Tim, thanks for telling Sue some actual facts. Tim, I do not agree with Sue's views most times, but holy hell, there was no need to publicly humiliate her to that extent. I didn't humiliate her. Don't be ridiculous. I said she was repeating herself, and I expressed frustration that she goes off on her own hobby horses at times when you're trying to get a five-hour talkback show. Benny says you want first-time callers. Well, I did say first-time callers, you know, I'll be nice to you. Somebody said that wasn't you that said dumbass the other time. I don't know what the problem with dumbass was, by the way, but no, it wasn't me. No, it wasn't. In Mr. Anyway, you were a juvenile twat with your Chatham Island weather report. Oh, well, if you don't get it, you don't get it. That's fine. You don't get it. You cook, I fool. Trump is playing. Oh, that's just a nonsensical one. Ross says, since you've been Sue, you've allowed the following topics. MASH, doco about stalkers, English football, FIFA, just saying. Well, I wonder if Ross, if you just reflect for a moment what the difference is in those is. None of those callers are going to raise those particular things the next time they call, and then the next time they call, and then the next time they call. So I'm not saying

0: I don't know. I've got a question I wrote down here. Is America still the leader of the free world? But, you know, anyway, that's not really related to what you said. But I don't know. What do you think it was in America? Why do you think that they've been sort of at each other's throats, so to speak?
1: I don't know because, I mean, there's the US and Russia versus Afghanistan. But that feeling or that sentiment wasn't rammed down the throats of the population. And the wars then weren't really against governments as such, not like the present Iran-US. So to answer your question, I don't really know why.
0: I think it's the nuclear question. I think because Iran had nuclear ambitions and a stated desire to wipe out the state of Israel, and the last thing we want Iran to do, a theocratic state like that, is to get nukes. I think that, and I think that goes back 25, 30, 40, 50 years, you know.
1: Yeah, maybe Israel was part of it because that's always been a strong... I've been to Syria, Lebanon as well, and...
0: How come you're travelling to those places?
1: Oh, I just... some people might... I've talked about it before a little bit, but, I just rode around the world quite random, actually, on a motorbike for 10 years and didn't have any plans on where to go. Just
0: wow. How did you pay for things? Did you have a healthy bank balance when you left, or did you get jobs here and there?
1: No, I never worked overseas. I was lucky enough, I'm in the Bay of Plenty, and the kiwifruit industry back then in the mid-80s, early 90s, there wasn't such thing as health and safety like it is today. And what I did is I used to fly back to my hometown every year for 10 weeks, I suppose.
0: Yeah.
1: Work 80 to 100-hour weeks, put all the money in my pocket, and that enabled me to support myself on the road by sleeping in a tent for 9 or 10 months.
0: Blimey.
1: Every year.
0: That's quite... quite the adventure. Good on you. What was I don't know, it's difficult to pick out top places you visited, but what's one of the most memorable ones that comes to mind straight away about, wow, I'll never forget that, glad I did it?
1: Yeah, I guess I don't have to think about it for the answer. That would be Sudan.
0: Yeah,
1: but I wonder if that was because I was just, you know, it was only about couple of years into my travels that I visited Sudan. But on a greater level, it would be the continent of Africa itself had a big pull even 10, 15 years after.
0: Why is that? What was it about it?
1: Maybe I suppose I just felt a strong affinity to it because I never saw many people. You know, I'd go sometimes for days without seeing hardly anybody, and it was just the land was so untouched, such a contrast from Europe, where I'd been previously, and then a contrast to the States, which was so commercialised, brilliant scenery, great place for a holiday, but would never want to live there. South America, but you know, I keep my mind keeps going back to. Back to Africa and in particular to Sudan.
0: Yeah. Good stuff. Oh, what must be an amazing adventure. Good on you, Michael. Fascinating. You imagine you could probably write a book. Anyway, yeah. Good luck. Thanks for your call. It is 24 past one. Eric's next.
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7: What do you got for the record?
8: We are expecting 5.5% for the unemployment rate. And look, we're expecting a marginal lift in jobs, but with migration ticking up a little bit, we just think that there'll be more people jumping in to seek jobs than we will create over the quarter.
7: What's that tell us given it's pre-war?
8: Yeah, that's the challenge, but it is telling us, hopefully, that we did have the economy still starting to gradually recover going when you're looking at that first quarter of the year. It's always possible that hiring did dampen a bit really late in the month. People were saying that their employment over the previous 3 months had softened.
6: Back this morning from 6, the Mike Hosking Breakfast with Bailey's Real Estate, News Talk ZB.
9: News Talk ZB. Look, I'm going to draw the line under the Sue correspondence. And somebody said, look, you're just trying to justify how horrible you were to her. No, I'm not trying to justify it. I've got no regrets about the way I spoke about it, because everything's real time. It's talk back, and we've all got thicker skins, including Sue and me, than you might give us credit for. Okay. So, but I'm drawing a line under it because, you know, it's not going to become the topic of the night. So, okay. That'll do for the time being. Right. Let's continue with the topics of the day. See, probably the reason I express some frustration at times when we get off the... Oh, anyway, don't worry about it. Right, okay, 27 past one. Sorry, did I say past two? I meant 27 past one. Let's go to Eric. Hello.
10: Yeah, you go, Tim.
9: Hi, how are
10: just, you? Just about the BSA thing. Yeah, I think it's good to dissolve in it, mate, personally.
9: Well, I think do you think we'll notice?
10: No, because as far as I'm concerned, they're obsolete now anyway. Really, I see things on TV like that program, buddy. You're switching channels and next minute you accidentally come across that damn naked attraction thing and then you have a heart attack.
9: Oh, yeah, oh God, it, you know? That thing. That was horrendous. That thing,
10: you know, tell me about it. I don't know if it's still on or not.
9: Well, explain to people what it is, Eric.
10: Well, I don't really want to, but, basically, I never really watched the program, but I did, switching through channels, accidentally fall on it one day, and my auntie asked me if I watch it, and we said no, and she's an old lady, and she said she watches and loves it. We're like, oh my God, really?
9: Is that was on one of the mainstream channels, wasn't it? Was it on two or three or something?
10: So basically, they'd have people lined up in a standing in a tube type thing or whatever, and, they would see their, have them lined up. You couldn't see their top halves. You only see their bottom halves.
9: Well, you saw from the neck down. You saw breasts and
10: they had to
9: naked, totally.
10: They were attracted to their private parts. And that was the program. It was like a dating show. And, you know, to me, if the BSA actually had any concern, they'd be getting a program like that and going, well, you know, hey, look, maybe that should be on at 1 o'clock in the morning.
9: I was actually quite amazed that we had that on New Zealand television screens. I just thought it was the ultimate in crassness. It's like, you know, talking about how well hung people were and all that sort of stuff. It's unbelievable.
10: Yeah, but that wasn't the only one. I mean, because you've got all on demand and that now. And there's another one on there that was a Roman sort of series. And I've never heard so many F's and C words on a program in my life. I watched a bit of it, but
9: was it a drama or a what was it?
10: No, it's a series, a whole series
9: about
10: the Roman Empire and how they have the old fighting and whatnot.
9: Did they have dramatized sort of moments where what was the point in a documentary of people saying profanity?
10: It wasn't a documentary; it was an entire series, like a Yeah, drama series.

0: I just go switch it off and hope that my daughters don't see it.
1: Yeah, and we also got to remember that, you know, we live in a world now where the world's changed, and you've got the internet, and there needs to be standards of certain kind of a certain standard, like you know, when the mosque shooting thing happened and that idiot went in and bloody put it all over the internet. That's something that should have been jumped on, and you know, stuff like that is the stuff we really need to focus on, the real bad stuff. Not the little minor things that are going on. As people, we can sort of filter a lot of stuff out ourselves and go, we don't want to watch that, so turn it off. Just go and watch something else. Mm. That's fine. But the thing I don't like is when programs are on TV on an hour when kids can see stuff.
0: Yeah.
1: And that to me is just wrong. And someone needs to get a
0: Well, that's the question around, is that sort of role, you know, do they still have a role if there was redefined with the hours of, I mean, then again, it's all available on the internet as well, but it does.
1: That's right. Yeah. It comes down to the parents, I guess, as well, too, but I don't know, maybe we're a bit old fashioned.
0: I don't know. I actually don't know the answer to it, because we can all imagine if the TV... Actually, there are probably rules about what can be screened anyway that aren't related to the Broadcasting Standards Authority. There must just be, I don't know. It'll be interesting to see how this all plays out. But
1: It will be. But anyway, that's my opinion.
0: Yeah, good on
1: that
0: you.
1: One.
0: Thanks,
1: and
0: Eric.
1: And as for the Iran thing, well, I've given up on that one.
0: Well, let's wait. I noticed anymore. That the headlines on CNN and Fox, they're not flogging this idea of a peace deal too much. No.
1: Yeah.
0: Anyway.
1: Oh well, let's hope it all ends soon, because at the end of the day, it's costing the whole damn world a lot of money.
0: Yeah.
1: And everybody's paying for it. We're all paying for it, mate.
0: Yeah, I agree. Cheers. So good on.
1: It needs to stop and sort it out.
0: Absolutely.
1: All right,
0: good on
1: we'll
0: you. Thanks,
1: later,
0: Eric. Bye bye. See you, mate. It is 2:22.
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0: Actually, funny thing is, on the BSA, I'm just reading an article about some of the complaints people have made over the years that were not, and many of them not upheld. And it did seem the BSA actually had a surprisingly thicker skin than you would give it credit for. In fact, have we become, isn't it funny that there's certain words that just use the word profanity to describe. There's certainly certain swear words, serious and otherwise, which we've become far more tolerant of, but there are certain other things that we've become far more intolerant of in terms of the, I don't want to say woke, but you know what I mean. Right, let's go to Mark. Hello.
7: Hello there. Good morning.
0: Morning.
7: I just caught the last of your last call, and it just reminded me of something when I was much younger. There was a program on in the UK called The Goodies. which, whether you like the program or not, I don't know whether you've ever seen it, but it was really what would be considered like a kids program.
0: Yeah.

0: Right, I'm just looking for a few. Oh, Naked Attraction. Here's the one that Eric was talking about. The UK dating show, which saw contestants pick a date from a selection of nude potential partners, got over 30 complaints in 1 year. While the BSA didn't ban the show, it upheld complaints regarding good taste and decency, finding that the pre-broadcast warnings did not sufficiently alert viewers to the high level of nudity and sexual content. Gosh, I just thought that was so crass, that show. Anyway, your thoughts, 0800. Oh, gosh, I've got to take a break. Sorry about that. But, I've got one more break to squeeze in, by the way, so we'll come back with a few more comments and then take some more calls.
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0: Yes, it is indeed. Right, let's go to Phil. G'day.
6: Hey, Tim. How's it going?
0: All right. How you doing?
6: Yeah, good. The BSA.
0: BSA.
6: I'm 55 later this year, October. So, me watching TV back in the day in the 80s, like, I mean, there was only two channels then. So, the choices that you had to watch what was on TV back then was very limited. You know, obviously because of only two channels.
0: Yeah.
6: But now there's just so much options now. You know, you got your streaming, you got your YouTube, you got your Netflix, you got HBO, you got so much stuff in front of you now that dictates people's opinions about subjects, to the point that the BSA, in my opinion, is not relevant anymore, because the standards of people's of what they personally think, they don't really need the BSA anymore because of for example, Benny Hill, you see him getting chasing some girls around the field and diggity.
0: Oh God, that dated, isn't it?
6: You know,
0: crikey.
6: Yeah, and that was comedy, and that was funny. You know, you took it lightly. And Kenny Everett show.
0: Our tastes have changed since then. Oh, Kenny Everett.
6: Oh, yeah.
0: Yeah,
6: totally.
0: It's all done in the best possible taste. Yeah.
6: Yeah, but you know, it was funny, and the world was very different then as it is obviously now. So the opinions back then was a lot smaller because the choices were smaller. So, even the movies, like Airplane, you hear that scene on an airplane when the lady is, having a bit of an anxiety attack in the plane, and then you see the minister.

0: So waiting to you know, slap her in the face, and then you got the terrorist waiting behind the minister, and then you got the kung fu, you know. That was funny back then, but if that was shown now, oh my goodness, you know, like, wow. It'll cause a palaver, you know, it's like, you know.
1: It's a funny one. I guess the question is, do we just rely on the audience's choices as to, you know, and broadcasters wanting to make sure they don't turn off their audience so much
0: by
1: constant profanity or something? Because there'll be music radio shows where it won't matter at all. That'll be interesting. I think the bigger challenge or the bigger question will be that the attitude that we take, and also I think it's Media Works with the music breakfast shows.
0: Mm.
1: In fact, maybe they drop a few F-bombs anyway. I don't know.
0: Yeah. But, at the end of the day, each to their own.
1: Yeah.
0: Okay, that's your opinion. Sweet.
1: Yeah.
0: It is what it is. Mine may be different, and that's okay too. But the exposure to it all now.
1: Yeah.
0: Compared to, nudity, like your previous caller, the guy, you know, like the nudity and the context, you know, like, I mean, the TV series Roots. You know, you're seeing slaves, they're almost naked on the TV screen back then. And I was young, and I was watching that with my mum and dad, you know, glued to the TV screen. And all these blacks running around the TV screen.
1: African people, I don't remember that series, I guess. Actually, it's interesting. I was thinking about, you know, that program with Naked Attraction with the nudity that I referred to. The interesting thing is, that is part of the picture which of what I was seeing as available on the free-to-air that turned me off free-to-air TV. So while program, the price that TV2 paid was that I looked at it and thought everything that's on there is crap, so I never watched it.
0: Yeah.
1: So one program told me something about the station in general for me. It's interesting, isn't it? Yeah.
0: Like, at the end of the day, the worrying thing there is the access to what you can watch. And, especially with our youth.
1: Oh, yeah.
0: And stuff like that, they can just go on TVNZ Plus and just go on documentaries about cults and everything like that. And that wasn't, I didn't have access to that in my day.
1: I think the biggest problem is social media and the nonsense that's on there. And I think it'd be interesting to hear if before the end of the election, if we hear some policy or announcement from the government or other political parties about youth and their access to social media, like Australia's done. I'd be all in favour of it.
0: Yeah, totally. Like the Mikey, the Māori reporter. It's just it's been exaggerated and sensationalised to a level that. You know, everyone thinks that it's wrong now, blah, blah, blah, where there was a time where, in my opinion, it wasn't.
1: Yeah.
0: No matter where you go, you're going to be judged.
1: Yeah, that's right.
0: You don't need to be safe for that.
1: Yeah. No, you good know, on you, Phil. I've got to go to break, mate, but thanks for your call.
0: Cool.
1: Appreciate it.
0: Okay.
1: Bye-bye.
0: Good show, man.
1: See ya. Cool. 6 minutes to 2.
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1: 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Scott, hello.
7: Good morning.
1: Morning.
7: Yeah, I remember growing up, I was a young lad, I was born in 64.
1: Yeah.
7: So I got a lot of early television from New Zealand. And we had shows like The Goodies, Dad's Army, You Don't Enough, Hot Mum, etc. And just looking back on them now, they were dreadful.
1: You mean they just weren't funny or something, or they were inappropriate?
7: Well, I wouldn't say inappropriate, but sort of, yeah. And then one day I was watching television one night, and this ad came on for this new series called The Young Ones.
1: Yeah, that was groundbreaking comedy, wasn't it?
7: It sort of revolutionised comedy, didn't it?
1: Yeah.
7: And farcical, but, you know, it was actually quite funny.
1: Oh, now, no, that was yeah, a very popular program.
7: You enjoyed it?
1: Yeah, loved it. I was a teenager when I watched it, I think. Yeah, loved it.
7: Yeah, that's completely brilliant, Neil.
1: Actually, I'll tell you something funny. Oh, by the way, the Adrian Edmondson, who played Vivian, the punk, he's a frequent panellist on the BBC's Have I Got News For You, where and very funny, but they have these things where things you might hear in a traffic jam and in the bedroom. And it's very funny panel sort of show to live audiences. You should check it out.
7: What was it called, Ty?
1: I think the show is called Have I Got News For You, but if you look online, it'll be BBC Things You Might Hear in the Bedroom and at a Drive-In Movie or something. And it's just very funny.
7: It's been around for quite a while, that one, hasn't it?
1: Yeah, yeah. But he's on that quite a few times. And I only just realised it. And I thought, actually, that is him. Hey, Scott, I've got to go to the news, but do you want to hang around till after the news and carry on?
7: Okay. Yeah.
1: Okay. Cheers. Stick around because I've got to go.
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12: In this update, a jury's been taken through the harrowing moment a car fatally struck Nelson policewoman Lynn Fleming early on New Year's Day last year.

0: A new course aims to help parents navigate social media with kids. 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Parenting Place's Sheridan Eckertone says teens can become overcome by social media.
1: The course is built to give parents the understanding of what are the risks and how, most importantly, do we walk alongside them.
0: The Reserve Bank says households and businesses face significant and immediate impacts from the Iran war. Its latest financial stability report warns the conflict particularly affects transport, logistics, forestry and fishing businesses. Governor Anna Bremen says our banks are well positioned to weather shocks far worse than we're likely to see. But she says conflict is definitely affecting our trade and activity and financial markets.
2: From a financial stability perspective, our concern is whether we see an increase in borrowers falling behind on their loan repayments and if we see an increase in business failures.
0: Timaru's mayor is joining the cohort supporting an overhaul of local government. The government's given councils 3 months to put forward merger proposals, or it'll force them to join up under its own process. Nigel Bowen says they should consider at least merging South Canterbury as an opportunity to be efficient and work towards the next 30 years.
3: I think there'll be some urban pushback in some of the smaller areas, whereas rural communities will be keen because they're largely affected by those regional policy decisions.
0: A parliamentary select committee is calling for fireworks to be banned, saying the public mood has shifted. The committee considered 3 petitions for a ban signed by 90,000 people and heard from the SPCA, fire and emergency and retailers. It concluded the harms of personal use outweigh the benefits. National MP and committee member Greg Fleming says he supports a ban, but the government still has to consider the committee report. He says a ban won't happen this parliamentary term, but he hopes it gets serious consideration next term. And the government's tolling the final bell for the Broadcasting Standards Authority with no decision yet on when the axe will fall. Media and Communications Minister Paul Goldsmith announced the decision yesterday, saying it's past its use-by date in the online age. Publishers will be expected to self-regulate through the Media Council. In sport, wins on home court for the Oklahoma City Thunder and Detroit Pistons to start their respective NBA semi-finals series. In the Western Conference, the Thunder were too good for the Los Angeles Lakers, 108-90, despite LeBron James scoring a game-high 27 points for the visitors. The Pistons have run out 111-101 winners to open their series in the East against Cleveland. The UK government is contemplating whether to bid for the Olympics and Paralympics in the 2040s. They're assessing whether they could host the Games for the first time since London 2012 and will assess key factors including cost, socio-economic benefit and the chance of a successful bid. At Sport, I'm Nina Burton.
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0: Although then all of a sudden they don't have a thick skin. So yeah, 0800 80 1080 is the number. Do you are you concerned about it? Should they have made a better effort to reform the law around the Broadcasting Standards Authority? Or given the amount of material that we can digest on media and news sites around the world, does it really matter? Does it look after itself, depending on what shows are trying to reach what audience? 0800 80 1080 And as I was saying, words like the F word and the C bomb and all that sort of stuff, you know, I would hope to, that they wouldn't become anyone's part of anyone's daily rhetoric. But, you know, people have been to read novels that have got those words and they haven't been reaching for the smelling salts either, but it's all about the context. So, yeah. But, oh, that's what I was going to say. Swear words-wise, we've loosened up. Oh, hell, I've forgotten. I kept Scott on from over the news. So, sorry, I'll go back to you now, Scott. Forgot about that. Hang on a second. Just let me click the button. Scott, sorry about that. I started a ramble and I forgot you'd been waiting. Sorry about that. Where did we get to?
1: Oh, no, you're always interesting, so.
0: Oh, well, I don't know.
1: No offence taken.
0: So what were we talking about before the...
1: Yeah?
0: Remind me what we were where we got to, because we had to sort of end it early.
1: We were talking about television.
0: Oh, yeah.
1: And you were talking about...
0: Oh, the young ones. Adrian Edmondson, have I got news for you?
1: Yeah, that was revolutionary. I mean, I remember seeing the ad one night on television, and I thought, well, that looks different.
0: Was it on the BBC?
1: Yes.
0: I'm fascinated with a groundbreaking sitcom like that gets onto, you know, the pitch for it to make it work and the writers and who's behind it. And it's, you know, how did it go to the BBC and somebody goes, yeah, this sounds good, let's stick it on?
1: Well, it was the Times. I mean, we'd been fed, you know, things like, The Good Life, you know, this nice, soft,
0: oh, yeah. Everyone was in love with Felicity Kendall. Oh, in fact,
1: were
0: I think,
1: you?
0: What's that?
1: Were you?
0: No, but I mentioned that because the character of the Vivian, the punk in The Young Ones, talked about Felicity Kendall. He's like, oh, Felicity Kendall, yummy. Oh, no, it was an interesting show. And Neil, you know, I mean, these guys
1: I think that was quite clever because that was he was younger generation and he was looking at an older woman like a sex symbol.
0: Yeah, that's right.
1: Yeah.
0: His name was Vivian Bastard. Vivian
1: That's completely brilliant, Neil.
0: Yeah. And they had Ben Elton on it as well. I mean, funny, Robbie Coltrane played a role in it. Dawn French popped on different... Gosh, look at all the people there. And the dad... Oh, that's right, they had bands that used to go on regularly.
1: Yes. Yes.
0: Anyway. I could probably watch a replay. I wonder where I could watch a replay of that. Probably on YouTube, I guess.
1: Yeah, anywhere on YouTube. Yeah, that was cool. Well, but see, when I grew up, I was raised on a diet of things like Dad's Army, The Good Life, you know, and it was all very facile and...
0: Well, that's why The Young One was such a radical departure, wasn't it?
1: Yeah, yes, it was.
0: Yeah, it's interesting. The BBC, for being a sort of conservative sort of organisation in a way, did, you know, it still did break some ground on some fairly out there stuff, didn't it?
1: Well, they had to. They had to compete. You know, there was all these stations coming up that were...
0: Yeah.
1: Especially the music ones.
0: Yeah. I think I'm going to watch the episode of The Young Ones when I finish the show tonight. I'm going to track that down. Anyway, but did you have a take on the

0: broadcasting standards and all that? Was that where we got, how we sort of started that one?
1: I don't think there's anything wrong with it.
0: Well, they can't, yeah. I mean, you should think they should leave it there, or because there was the question around, you know, they can't moderate online content and it's sort of the legislation's well out of date and it hadn't been updated, et cetera, et cetera.
1: Well, you can believe what you want to believe, you know. I mean, if you do your own research, go online and I know that can be a sort of like a rabbit hole sometimes, yeah. But if you do your own research, do you really need it?
0: Yeah. So, yeah, I guess so. Yeah, good on you. Hey, thanks for your call, Scott. And thanks for reminding me about the young one, so you might be worth checking it out again. That might have dated terribly too, by the way.
1: Don't you stay up too late tonight watching it.
0: No, I won't. Sleep takes over pretty quickly. Cheers, mate. Thanks for your call. Bye-bye. It's 17 past two.
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6: Oh, g'day there, Mashie speaking. 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
0: Yes, News Talk ZB. Neil, hello.
7: Hi, there are programs on TV that there used to be those one medical ones, and they went under the guise of what amazing things surgeons can do, and it was called Embarrassing Bodies.
0: Embarrassing Bodies.
7: Yes.
0: Yeah, I've got a vague memory of that. So, what was the vibe? What was the vibe?
7: Well, the one that I couldn't believe, they showed have the appropriate dimension. This is a young teenage girl having problems in a certain area, and here it was on the whole screen.
0: Oh, that was quite confronting, wasn't it?
7: And I thought, man alive, I can't believe it. You know, like. There's no whole bar in that program, and I thought, well, yeah, sort of think, okay, so they're doing great things in what they can do, and I think a lot of it was based on large people and how they can remove a lot of, overweight tissue and that, but I thought that one there was pretty wild. I thought, well, okay, so...
0: Yeah, I guess it was because it was basically medical reality, wasn't it? Mm. You know, and it wasn't, it covered everything from all sorts of cystic acne to extreme warts and stuff like that. Yeah, it was I don't think I would have handled it very well.
7: Mm.
0: Yeah. Did you watch it? How much of it did you watch? I guess that's the question. Are you there?
7: Well,
0: sorry.
7: Oh, it's all right, off and on, I guess. I can't remember, but, yeah. It was quite intriguing to see what they could do for people, especially very overweight people.

0: way for ordinary listeners to basically, without any cost, to pursue complaints. Because, you know, the legal sort of avenues are really expensive and serious. So the BSA did and does sit in that medium ground, the middle ground, as something that is reasonably accessible. And, you know, there is something to that and removing that. Yep. So anyway, I don't know what, you know, how you would still have an accessible medium for people to complain about things that may not, you know, might not be criminal sort of or defamatory language, but oh well. I've got a couple of other points we'll make after this, but how will, do you think, content on air and on radio and TV be best governed in the absence of a BSA? And I've got a few thoughts about that. I'll come back with them in a sec, but you can give us a call on 0800 80 10 80.
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8: Good morning. Well, TVNZ, if you make a comment on YouTube with their channel and they don't like the comment, they can remove the comment. Broadcasting Standards Authority, if there are some complaints, you can't actually see the history of complaints very easily. Like sometimes they might not consider your complaint.
0: Have you complained a few times, have you?
8: Oh, yes. And, for example, with COVID complaints, you know, with what they do, it's interesting. I personally don't think, you know, if you have, you know, complaints about an organisation, I just feel New Zealand is, it's very hard to hold anyone to account. If you look at the history of, for take COVID as an example, or health, the outgoing ombudsman said, you know, the Ministry of Health, whatever, that doesn't seem to release the information under the Official Information Act. And then if you can't get that released and you complain about broadcasts on the subject, as, you know, sometimes, you know, that you know, they just won't consider it. And stuff. So I personally think the brainwashing or the accountability of information through, you know, the channels is not that good currently. And the complaints that they actually succeed is very, very, very few. And, you know, for example, I complained about the coverage they did when Iran first attacked Israel after Iran was attacked by Israel, for example. And I said that, you know, they didn't talk about the the missiles very

0: well, and the capacity that, you know, Iran has and all that sort of stuff, and that, you know, has been proven, you know, with respect to what Iran is able to do with, you know, the Strait, for example, that complaint, you know, didn't succeed very well. So maybe
1: it didn't succeed because it didn't have the right grounds to succeed, Peter.
0: Well, I got legal advice and said that it's very hard. You'd have to spend $50,000 legally, and the chances of actually being successful are very, very low with the complaint procedure against a broadcaster.
1: Yeah. You've complained quite a bit, haven't you?
0: Yes. Yes, and you know, I personally think, my personal view is that when they put misinformation out there, I think it's very hard to challenge. And I personally think, you know, with regards to narratives of coverage and all that sort of stuff, just look at what they did in Iran coverage, for example, saying how. You know, the people in New Zealand for Iran, you know, they think the Shah's son should be the next leader, and you know, there's going to be you know, sort of, he's going to go back to Iran, and you know, until elections are going to be sorted in. And I think it was 20,000 or 40,000 people that were killed in the protest, as an example, which in my view is misinformation to have such a story, and they're able to get away with stories like that. And I personally think the other thing, you know, for Israel, for what they do and stuff and how the media handles it. I went to the Media Council, and yeah, that was unsuccessful as well. And I think there was some experts think there are about 300,000 Palestinians under the rubble that haven't been counted, and they don't want them to be counted because they haven't been formally identified.
1: Well, so, I think there's not much doubt that there are a lot of people killed. Yeah, I'm just looking at you. So did you complain about Maori television that they were being discriminatory, not for broadcasting in English as well?
0: Well, I was successful there.
1: No, you weren't.
0: I was, because then they put subtitles. And that's about the only success I've had through broadcasting standards, because they didn't have subtitles at that time. So that's been my only success with broadcasting standards. And for Murray Television, for example, they and TVNZ, when Tiriana Teria resigned from Parliament as a Labour, she was a former Labour minister, and then went in the Māori Party. They actually showed the phone number to join the Māori Party on broadcast.
1: Well, that's a bit ropey, yeah.
0: That is an example. And I went to the Auditor General about that, and using taxpayer. You know, I just thought that was totally unacceptable.
1: Yeah.
0: And you know, the broadcasting, especially the way they do elections in this country, like you know, political polls, and if you look at what they do in Australia around election time, they have scrutineers that give you how to vote cards, because you could be voting for 40 people, and it will tell you the system, you know, if you're whatever supporter, this is the way we want you to use, you know, your vote. So when you look in the elections and you have people in the polling booth area telling you that, that's not really a fair election in Australia.
1: I was just having a trawl through some of your complaints. So
0: And then in New Zealand, you know, doing political polls all the time, and then when you have a leaders' debate, which is only the Tweedledum and Tweedledee, and they used to do other minor party debates. Well, in my view, that we're not living in a...
1: It's difficult, isn't it? I mean, because, you know, there are a lot of political parties who campaign for... I think it's an ongoing challenge, which parties actually get to participate in debates, because there are if you had every party that's on the

0: ballot participate in a debate, you know, it'd be a bit out of whack with some people who've got bugger all support, you know, up against parties which are much more prominent. It's a difficult one.
1: Well, the thing is that when you look at taxpayer funding in Australia, for example, the more votes you get, the more taxpayer funding you get, whereas in New Zealand, if you, you know, depending on how you did on the previous election, you get the taxpayer funding from the New Zealand government. So you are a party that is, say, running the election the first time, you might get, I don't know, I can't remember the figures, but just say a few thousand as opposed to hundreds of thousands or maybe millions.
0: Well, that's through private sponsors. You don't get that through...
1: No, you get it through the taxpayer.
0: What do you get?
1: You get funding for your campaign through the taxpayer. And you can use it on Facebook ads or whatever. And so they already get a boost from the taxpayer. You know, if you're a major party, you get so much more than a minor party that's already in Parliament, for example. And then
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0: Yes, Newstalk ZB. Somebody's texted saying, I think Peter's commonly known as vexatious litigant, says Jackie. He's got a bunch of complaints there anyway on the in fact, one was, what was one of them here? Wait a minute. Here we go. One was unsurprisingly about Russia's invasion of Ukraine and a complaint about the accuracy on One News. Said it breached the balance, accuracy, discrimination, denigration, unfairness standards when it was reporting on possible war crimes committed by Russia and Ukraine. And yeah. The complainant was concerned the broadcast discriminated against Russian people, and the authority found the broadcast did not refer to the Russian people generally, but rather referred to the Russian government or its military. The fairness standard did not apply. He certainly, you can read them all there. Just go and you can, in fact, it's easier to read. I think Peter said it was hard to see what decisions they've made, but you just click on decisions and you can search for anyone's complaint. Or decision. So, yeah. I mean, Anyway. Right. Let's have a look at some correspondence, shall we? Gosh, I'm mildly distracted by the number of complaints that he's made, but I'll close those down now because it's just a big distraction. Right. Ross says, first the Broadcasting Standards Authority to go, next should be the Waitangi Tribunal. Oh, yeah.

0: in just a moment. We'll take a break and you can give us a call. There are a bunch of, there are some spare lines there, so come on through if you like. But I'm going to get on to that, the New Zealand citizenship test, which is covering responsibilities and privileges which have been announced for migrants. So that's, there was an interview this this afternoon with Minister, Internal Affairs Minister Brooke Van Velden. Yeah. Actually, it's interesting. I was listening to her, and I think since she's announced that she's leaving politics, when I listened to her today, I thought she just sounded a lot more easygoing and relaxed. And I wonder if it's because she knows that, I don't know. I wonder if there was something in that. If you heard the interview with Heather, I thought she just sounded a little bit more, yeah, relaxed is the only way I can think of it. Casual. And actually, I thought better in communicating. She just didn't, yeah, I don't know. And maybe it's the fact she's leaving. And so she, you know, all bets are off sort of thing. She can just, she's not beholden to worrying about the outcome for something. She just can say what she really thinks and away she goes. 13 minutes to 3.
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1: 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It's Tim Beveridge on News Talk ZB.
0: It's News Talk ZB indeed. Ben, hello.
12: Hi, Tim.
0: Hi.
12: Tim, they're going to get rid of the Standard Broadcasting Authority. What are they going to replace it with?
0: Nothing.
12: So there's no standard at all. So anybody can set up a qualification. Get a degree, they said that the industry was self-regulated.
0: Well, we are pretty much self-regulating anyway. You can make a complaint to Newstalk ZB, and that'll be dealt with within the company. And also, people will tune out if people, you know, we like to keep our audience, so we're not hardly going to want to go offending people, are we?
12: That's right. That's right.
0: So I don't know.
12: Under National, if Labor gets in, they could change that, couldn't they?
0: Maybe. I doubt they would, actually. I'm not sure this is a particularly contentious...
12: Is that what you doubt? Do you really trust Winston? Remember, he went with Labor.
0: Oh, no, I don't trust Winston, but I'm not thinking about Winston, but... I don't, you know, Winston doesn't want it. Winston wants the thing gone as well. So he's not going to be putting it back in. He doesn't.
12: Yes.
0: Yeah. So yeah. Anyway.
12: Well, thank you, Tim.
0: Cheers, Ben. Thanks, mate. Okay, it's 10 to 3. Tim, I think the BSA will be no loss. The BSA had complaints about one of the cartoon programs about Terry Schiavo, who was on life support at the time. The cartoon made a joke of her.

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6: In this update, a Salvation Army report finds secure housing is a key to reducing reoffending. The first of six reports into prisoner reintegration into the community suggests stable accommodation is the foundation for everything that follows. It says it helps address mental health and addiction issues and to help reconnect with family and the workforce. Social Policy and Parliamentary Unit's Mission Officer Ian Hudson says many people have no plans for housing when leaving prison.
7: They also lack ability to make contact with landlords or other accommodation. Often many people don't have ID.
6: The Associate Energy Minister says the government's had to contemplate all

0: And Shane Jones says a tiff with National won't derail the coalition. Nicola Willis last week claimed Winston Peters was playing political games by releasing emails seeming to show the Prime Minister wanted to explicitly support the war on Iran. Tensions also emerged around the India Free Trade Agreement. Jones told the Auckland Business Chamber yesterday the coalition's still working on the outcomes they signed up to.
1: There's going to be a bump and grind, the occasional differences, but our focus is immeasurably on what unites us.
0: The latest unemployment figures lay bare a considerable gulf between the South and North Islands. Stats NZ data shows the rate reached 5.3% in the March quarter, down from 5.4% in the December quarter. Canterbury's sitting at 4.4% and Otago 3.6%. Infometrics principal economist Brad Olson says it's a very different story in the big North Island cities.
2: For the likes of Auckland and Wellington, you're talking over 6%. Auckland at 6.6%, the highest since the March 2014 quarter, so going back over a decade.
0: The Internal Affairs Minister says a planned test for people seeking citizenship will cover topics New Zealanders and new Kiwis should be proud of. The multiple choice test for applicants will kick in late next year, requiring them to correctly answer 15 of the 20 questions. Brooke Van Velden says the questions will be about our shared responsibilities.
3: Whether or not men and women have equal rights, whether or not there's protections from discrimination, who can report abuse.
0: And New Zealand's longest-running longitudinal study is still going strong with the world's best participation rates. University of Otago's multidisciplinary health and development study follows the lives of more than 1,000 babies born in Dunedin between 1972 and 73. Study director Moana Theodore says 92% still participate more than 50 years on. In sport. Consortium Kanaloa Rugby, a group pitching to save the disbandment of the Moana Pacifica Super franchise, claims to have the necessary backing to take over the licence. However, Chief Executive Tracy Artinga says their bid to put up $15 million, including debt settlements, is being ignored by the current owners. She says politics are at play.
4: We have great support for our business model, and it shows because we've got all of the Pacific Island Rugby Unions preparing endorsement letters for us.
0: Artinga also claims Players Association boss Rob Nicol won't support their bid due to historic clashes around the running and ownership of community initiatives. In a statement, Nicol says they're not involved in the process around any discussions with Kanaloa and have not seen any documentation around it. He says he urged Artinga to direct any proposals direct to New Zealand Rugby. And from one funding withdrawal to another, the CEO of LIV Golf League believes there is a path forward for his competition despite Saudi Arabian funding drying up. Scott O'Neill is searching for alternative backing to keep the breakaway circuit alive after this season.
5: My energy has not been this high since I started. I'm feeling good. I feel an appropriate amount of pressure, which I hope we all do here. I'm feeling like inspired, and I feel like we have a clear path to a win.
0: That's News and Sport. I'm Nina Burton.
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10: Warrant due? Before you go, think tyres. They're one of the main things inspectors check. If you're not sure they'll pass, stop by your local tyre general. We'll take a look and give you expert advice, free, with no upsell. And if they're not going to pass, we'll sort them on the spot. That's a whole lot better than failing and having to go back. Tyre General, we'll get you sorted.

0: a report saying which words people find offensive. And it's amazing that pretty much there are still words, I mean, even those words that you alluded to, so there are quite a lot of people who think, oh, yeah, that's all right, doesn't bother me.
1: Yeah, it doesn't bother me either. I had the laugh at it mostly, and I say open slander, that's what I say. I say freedom of speech and say what you mean and mean what you say.
0: Subject to laws of defamation and other things, yeah.
1: Well, I'm not defaming anyone. No, no. I'm saying and calling a kettle black, perhaps.
0: But for instance, you wouldn't use naughty words talking to me on my show, because the context is what counts, isn't it?
1: Exactly. And, I don't want to... look, you know, I say the odd if and the odd this and the odd that, and as do you, but in context...
0: Not on radio, that's...
1: Not openly on radio, we don't, but I'm saying, you know, there's no reason just to drop it for the sake of dropping it, even though in common conversation I generally do.
0: Yeah.
1: But that's with mates around, in the sauna or in the, you know, wherever, and I just use it as. Now, MMP, this Mickey Mouse Parliament that I wasn't able to get through with Marcus, I got cut off. A muddling mix of politicery, more burden on taxpayer already stretched, over-governed peoples oppressed, low-wage economy, low for majority, not those little accountability, muddled menagerie of plumbissery. That's MMP. And in my opinion...
0: Oh, is this your bit of creative writing about MMP?
1: No creative at all. It's just saying what I think about MMP and saying what I mean. I think MMP's got to go. It's a muddled mix of...
0: What made you want to call me about it tonight?
1: No, I didn't, mate. I had it written down, and Marcus didn't want to. I got cut off about it because I don't know why. I just wanted to put it out there because I've had it written down here, and I was going to portray it, then Marcus didn't want to talk about it. So, unfortunately, you get landed in your lap. But anyhow, it's good. It's good to hear you on, mate. Now, how do we put the genie back in the bottle over there in Iran? Well, I don't know. Trump seems to think, well, we can attack you, but of course you're not allowed to respond, or but in saying that, they do not have any governance over the Strait of Hormuz nor the Persian Gulf. How they claim ownership and want to tax every country millions of dollars just to get their boats out.
0: It is outright. I mean, look, Iran's not the good guy here. I think that sometimes...
1: No, I don't think they are.
0: I think
1: either.
0: We've got very bad... Iran is a nation.
1: Despots.
0: Yeah, and, absolutely. But we need that strait opened.
1: Well, yes, but the thing that gets me, the biggest belief for my way of thinking, is why can America, their military naval might, enforce their will and say, well, put frigates both sides of the Gulf of Hormuz and let the stream of vessels, and say, well, invite attack, because surely they would be able to knock anything that Iran, these little skip boats with machine guns on front, and with the air power, would be able to protect ships.
0: I think it's quite a large area of water. I'm not sure I think it's easier said than done.
1: It's 33 kilometres wide at the narrowest point.
0: Well, here's a quick question for you as a form of answer.
1: Yes.
0: If Russia, with all its military might, couldn't dominate Ukraine and win that war... Yes. Then what makes us think that we can beat, that the United States can have it all over Iran in a matter of weeks?
1: Well, that's true. These drones have really changed the face of modern-day warfare. They're a low-value ordnance that can really level the playing field, aren't they?
0: Well, they can certainly make it hard for outright victory. So it's asymmetric.
1: Absolutely.
0: So they're never going to defeat America in a war

0: you know, in terms of the country to country, but in terms of creator and reference, you know, in ways that they can still be a pain in the backside. It's Absolutely. A bit like, you know, if you put a, there's all sorts of imbalances in nature where, you know, we know the lion's the king of the jungle, but it can still get bitten on the ass by a tick.
1: That's right. Yeah, it can be a nuisance. That's right. So it probably comes back to Muslims coming to this country. Do you want to bring in knives and stab up Christians? I don't know.
0: Well, it's worth pointing out that in terms of violence against any particular religious groups, you know, we know what happened in Christchurch a few years ago. So,
1: yes.
0: You know.
1: Good morning, mate. It's good to hear you on.
0: Cheers, mate. Cheers, Dave. Right. Here are a few more. Oh, by the way, the test for migrants. Here, you know, the other question around that is they have to do a test. It's multi-choice. They need to pass at least 75% of the questions. But should they actually be a pledge? I don't know what pledge New Zealanders sign. I might actually just quickly check my facts on that. Do New NZ citizens sign? What pledge do New Zealand citizens sign? Are they sign an oath of affirmation of allegiance? Pledging, oh, this is interesting. They pledge loyalty to the King of New Zealand, Charles,

0: I swear I'll be faithful and bear true allegiance to His Majesty King Charles III, King of New Zealand, his heirs and successors according to law, and that I will faithfully observe the laws of New Zealand and fulfill my duties as a New Zealand citizen, so help me God. And the affirmation is, basically, I affirm I will be, there's just no so help me God at the end of it as well. So, yeah, that's interesting. Should we actually have a pledge? In fact, I might compare that to whatever the here we go. Let's see what the USA pledge is. It is, hang on. So they renounce allegiance to any foreign sovereignty. Oh, that's interesting. Support and defend the U.S. Constitution and laws. That was similar to us. Bear truth, faith, and allegiance to the U.S. Serve in the U.S. Oh. Serve in the U.S. armed forces or perform work of national importance when required and take this obligation freely. Oh, they got a bit more in theirs. It's... I hereby declare on oath that I absolutely entirely renounce and abjure all allegiance and fidelity to any foreign prince, potentate, state, or sovereignty of whom I have heretofore been a subject or citizen, that I will defend the Constitution, blah, blah, blah, against all enemies, foreign and domestic, that I will bear true faith and allegiance to the same, I will bear arms on behalf of the United States when required by the law. Whew, that's an interesting one, yeah. That I will perform non-combatant role service in the armed forces of the United States when required by law, and that I will perform work of national importance under civilian direction when required by law, and that I take this obligation freely without any mental reservation or purpose of evasion, so help me God. They've got a bit more in theirs, don't they? Should we have a bit more in ours? But anyway, and also what New Zealand values are peculiar to New Zealand and not held by any other country? And I don't know the answer to that one, actually. 3:26.
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0: News Talk ZB with Tim Beveridge. Actually, there are spare lines there, so I might actually play the interview with Brooke Van Velden just for the sake of it, because I don't really want to fill in the time just rambling on aimlessly right now. But if you have just joined us, what we've been talking about is the end of the BSA, broadcasting standards. Are you concerned about it? I don't get the sense from

0: conversations we've had this evening that anyone really cares about it too much. But also the New Zealand citizenship test covering responsibilities and privileges announced for migrants. Quick question, what are New Zealand values? Are there universal New Zealand values that we hold dear, if I was going to use a cliche? And what are they? Give us a call. 0800 80 1080. Right, what time have we got? Hang on a second. I've just got to check the screen to make sure that... Oh, actually, I need to take another break, actually. So it's your time to either get on the blower, or if not, I'll play the interview with Heather and Brooke Van Velden about the citizenship test to just give you a bit more info on that. Back in a tick.
1: Hi, I'm Andrew Bell from Bell, Lamb and Trotter. 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

0: media organisations to account? 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Give us a call, 0800 80 1080. It's 21 minutes to 4.
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0: Boy, I tell you what, Broadcasting Standards Authority had a lot of complaints over the years of people. God, there's some doozies. But over the word bugger. I'm going to have a read of some of these. It's actually quite some quite good bedtime reading there. Anyway, 0800 80 1080, it's 19 minutes to 4. Yvonne, hello.
7: Oh, hi, Tim. I've listened off and on, and that you've had some damn good topics, and just a couple I wanted to touch on. Is it, first of all, I felt a bit sorry for Sue tonight, Tim. I thought you were, she's perhaps, I know, we all know, you know, that she gets stuck on her topics. And there's nowhere for her to go with them. And this is a bit like John and that, you know, you should create maybe a channel for people and sort of say, oh, well, tonight's topic is such and such. And,
0: that's literally what I do, Yvonne. We talk about topics we're going to talk about.
7: That's what we do here. Yes, I do understand that. But the people sort of need to sort of maybe write in or phone in and schedule what's on their mind, what they want to talk about, so that you people can say, oh, well, tonight we've got around to knowing that 50 people want to talk about such.
0: I think you're overcomplicating it, Yvonne.
7: Probably
0: overcomplicated it, and you're asking to set up a system. We have hosts who host and moderate conversation, and we do it through the wee small hours for 5 hours, and I don't regret pointing out that, you know, if I've set up a morning's conversation to go off and ring up on your pet topic of something that happened 40 years ago, you're going to get short shrift.
7: Yeah. Tim, I wanted to talk about the values and that, you know, with New Zealand. And I feel like a lot of people, I heard this wonderful woman, she was on another news item. It was going down in the bedroom. And she was talking about, with one of your hosts, about, sort of having values and the like. And It's an inherent in us. We are New Zealand. We're not like Aussie or America or whatever. And I feel as though we've lost our identity in some regard. And

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6: 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And that, frankly, is more of a deterrent than a bunch of people in Wellington getting worked up about something and then slapping a $5,000 fine on us.
5: Heather Duplessy-Allen Drive with One New Zealand. 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
7: Oh, gosh, it is funny reading the broadcasting standards judgments. But, yeah, I was looking for the Toyota ad where the dog says bugger while he's lying in the dirt. And so many people complaining about that word. There's 35 different individual cases where people have, ranging from when people were upset by Dan Corbett, the One News weather presenter, who I, by the way, I really like Dan Corbett as a weather presenter, actually. But he used the word bugger about whether there was a complaint then, and it goes right through. I still haven't found the Toyota ad. And the only reason I was looking for the Toyota ad was wanting to know how many times people had how many people complained. There is a name. It's amazing how there's no privacy in these complaints. If you've complained and gone to the broadcasting standards, they have a finding and it's your name and your surname, etc. Oh my goodness, there are some fairly. Goodness, I'm looking at one where I think I would have been tempted to uphold this one. I'll go and see what they decided. But boy, it's a great read. Anyway, you can give me a call on 0800 80 1080 if you support the removal or don't like the removal of the Broadcasting Standards Authority, which is what is going to happen. 0800 80 1080. Now, where are we up to? Stand by. I think it is Dave. Hello?
8: It is Dave. How are you, Tim?
7: G'day. Good, thanks.
8: I got a text to say, and you ring up and save you.
7: Oh, really? Who from?
8: Oh, no.
7: No.
8: You had a good night, I hear.
7: Oh, well, it's not over yet. I've got another hour to go. So who knows? It could all go downhill. What did you want to talk to me about in your rescue attempt?
8: Well, I'll keep into your topics, immigration and swearing. You know, my younger teenagers, I used to hear them swear all the time. I used to hit them up about, you know, using F words and that. I think it's all in the context and how they actually use it. And I just sort of gave up on it. I just sort of reminded them when they're around other people or around workplaces not to use that word so freely, you know, be conscious. Yeah. And I think, you know, we do use that word, you know, freely, but it's certain words to get a point across, we have to use that word.
7: Yeah. Context, I think context is everything, isn't it?
8: Yeah, I had a friend came from California. He was Mexican, and he was a bit of a gangster, and he went back and he caught up with some of his gangster friends, and I used to call him a good C. And, you know, he didn't like the word because he thought, you know, that's bad. You're a bad person.
7: Yeah.
8: And when he realised in New Zealand, if you say you're a good C, you know, you're a good, you know, you can't.
7: Yeah, yeah. I'm getting nervous.
8: No.
7: I know, but, yeah.
8: He went back and they were talking about someone, and he said, oh, he's a good C. And they would look at him and like they were going to kill him because they were a good friend of his. And no, that's what they say in New Zealand. Oh. You know, it was the totally opposite. You know,
7: well, actually, the abbreviation in New Zealand is not even to say, I mean, is literally to say the initials GC, and people know what you mean, and others who don't.
8: Yeah, exactly. But, you know, and getting back to certain words, the Dalai Lama, several years ago, he came to Dunedin and he spoke.

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5: Mike Hosking, Heather Duplessis-Allen, Matt Heath, Tyler Adams. 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
6: In this update, the president of the Canary Islands is rejecting a plan to let the Hunter virus hit cruise ship dock there. Three passengers aboard the MV Hondius have died after it set sail from Argentina around a month ago. Up to seven cases of the rodent-borne disease have been identified on the ship, and 150 passengers are isolating in cabins, including one New Zealander. The president says there isn't enough information and he can't allow the ship to dock. The Reserve Bank says households and businesses face significant and immediate impacts from the Iran war. Its latest financial stability report warns the conflict particularly affects transport, logistics, forestry and fishing businesses. Governor Anna Bremen says our banks are well positioned to weather shocks far worse than we're likely to see. But she says conflict is definitely affecting our trade and activity and financial markets.
7: From a financial stability perspective, our concern is whether we see an increase in borrowers falling behind on their loan repayments and if we see an increase in business failures.
6: Timaru's mayor is joining the cohort supporting an overhaul of local government. The government's given councils 3 months to put forward merger proposals, or it'll force them to

0: complete absence of fuel. A deal signed with Singapore this week secures US fuel and Singapore food in times of crisis. Monday's supply update shows petrol dipped slightly to 52.6 days' worth. Shane Jones addressed the Auckland Business Chamber yesterday. He says he doesn't want to cause any panic as they're working to keep supplies up.
1: I think if we were to buy more fuel as an option, we would probably only buy options with the ability to store it offshore.
0: A parliamentary select committee is calling for fireworks to be banned, saying the public mood has shifted. The committee considered three petitions for a ban signed by 90,000 people and heard from the SPCA, fire and emergency and retailers. It concluded the harms of personal use outweigh the benefits. National MP and committee member Greg Fleming says he supports a ban, but the government still has to consider the committee report. He says a ban won't happen this parliamentary term, but he hopes it gets serious consideration next term. And the Broadcasting Standards Authority is not long for this world, with Media and Communications Minister Paul Goldsmith announcing it'll be scrapped. He says the body to monitor TV and radio is past its use-by date and media can self-regulate using the council. No timeframe's been set, but legislation will be drafted in coming months. In sport, wins on home court for the Oklahoma City Thunder and Detroit Pistons to start their respective NBA semi-final series. In the Western Conference, the Thunder were too good for the Los Angeles Lakers, 108-90, despite LeBron James scoring a game-high 27 points for the visitors. The Pistons have run out 111-101 winners to open their series in the East against Cleveland. And the UK government is contemplating whether to bid for the Olympics and Paralympics in the 2040s. They're assessing whether they could host the Games for the first time since London 2012 and will assess key factors including cost, socio-economic benefit and the chance of a successful bid. That's News and Sport. I'm Nina Burton.
2: Kia ora, Aotearoa. Good news. The starting age for the National Power Screening Program has dropped from 60 to 58 years old. 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
4: News Talk ZB Weather Watch 24/7. Northland to Waitomo, mostly cloudy with isolated showers north of Auckland City, spreading elsewhere for a time this afternoon. Coromandel Peninsula, Bay of Plenty and the Central High Country, mostly cloudy with a few showers. Taranaki to Wellington, partly cloudy with isolated rain developing about the ranges this afternoon, spreading to Wellington by evening. Gisborne, Hawke's Bay and Wairarapa, high cloud increasing with some light rain for southern Wairarapa tonight. Nelson, Marlborough and Buller, a few showers turning to rain this morning with heavy falls from around midday. Canterbury, Otago and Southland, scattered rain spreading throughout this morning, then clearing during the afternoon and evening. Grey to Fiordland, rain with heavy falls and possible thunderstorms, gradually easing in the south this evening. And for the Chatham Islands, cloudy this morning with a possible light shower, then becoming mainly fine.

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5: What do you got for the record?
6: We are expecting 5.5% for the unemployment rate. And look, we're expecting a marginal lift in jobs, but with migration ticking up a little bit, we just think that there'll be more people jumping in to seek jobs than we will create over the quarter.
5: What's that tell us given it's pre-war?
6: Yeah, that's a challenge, but it is telling us, hopefully, that we did have the economy still starting to gradually recover going when you're looking at that first quarter of the year. It's always possible that hiring did dampen a bit really late in the month. People were saying that their employment over the previous 3 months had softened.
4: Back this morning from 6, the Mike Hosking Breakfast with Arvida, News Talk ZB.
7: Yes, News Talk ZB. By the way, just looking at that hantavirus outbreak on that cruise ship, God, that sounds like the holiday from hell, doesn't it? Anyway, it's apparently the some sort of version of that hantavirus, which is transmissible human to human. And the president of the Canary Islands was saying, "No, I don't want them coming in here. Thanks very much." Anyway, I can relate to that. I wonder how triggered we can be when we hear about another virus, you know, human to human. And does it make you sort of get a bit tense, going, "Oh God, not again"? I get mildly triggered by it, but not too much, because I sort of think, oh, well, hopefully people are being smart about it. Anyway, Alan, hello.
8: Yes, morning, Tim. Just while you're talking about that virus on that cruise ship, knowing that there's one New Zealander on board there, I don't know whether he is living overseas or intends coming back to New Zealand, but the World Health on it last night said that when they come off the ship, they all need to go into a quarantine for 2 months.
7: What?
8: Yes, that's what the World Health Board, because they have no vaccine for that disease whatsoever. So it is new. It's an old disease, but it's new to them, getting into humans. Other than it happened a few years ago out of Argentina, quite a few years ago. So they said the ship will be disembarked, talking about it going back to its home port in Italy and disembarking. And the World Health Organization is recommending that all of them go into self-quarantine for 2 months, just to make sure that there is no transmission.
7: I'm seeing a range of things. It's talking about a minimum 14-day observation, with some experts recommending up to 8 weeks due to the long incubation. I got to say, I'd want to know that the person who's come back to New Zealand. I think. It's bad luck if you're on that cruise, but I tell you what.
8: What I was going to say was, given the New Zealander and given the circumstances where our proximity on the globe is, I would, if I was the government, be offering up to cover all bills for that single New Zealander to stay in quarantine up in Italy if they're disembarking up there. I certainly would not bring him home here, because

0: with what's going on with old Putin as well in the Ukraine, because we've fallen off the ball on that one a little bit with all the talk of Iran.
1: But it's happening. Well, from what I read the other day, Ukraine has been holding them back and gaining some very small countries back each day, like 3 kilometres in land area back each day.
0: Well, I think the loss of Russia, I mean, there are a lot of Russian soldiers have been conscripted and they've just been, you know, thrown into the, what they describe as meat storms almost, you know, they're just...
1: Meat grinder.
0: Yeah, absolutely terrible. So, you know, maybe there is a bit of a movement slowly building against Putin and Russia, but who knows. Anyway, got to go, mate. Thanks, buddy. Okay. Thanks, bye-bye. 27 minutes to 5.
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5: High School Old Boys Rugby Club is celebrating a massive milestone, 125 years. 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
0: News Talk ZB. Somebody said, good morning, Tim. I think the citizen, excuse me. Good morning, Tim. I think the citizenship test, oh God, I got something in my throat, should be widened to all New Zealanders as an electoral test. And at the very top of your voting paper, there should be a simple mathematical problem. And if you do solve this problem correctly, then you lose the right to vote. What? Example, what is 11% of 100 minus 10% of 100? I don't know what you're going on about, Hedge. If you do not answer it, you say. Sorry, if you do solve this problem, I think you mean if you do not solve this problem. But anyway, I think, yeah, interesting theme there, Hedge. Right, let's go to Stephanie. G'day.
6: Hey, good morning, Tim. It's a good program this morning.
0: Cheers.
6: That hunter virus, that actually raised its ugly head years ago on Ice Road Truckers. One of the truckers ended up in hospital and they stripped his truck out looking for rat feces and all that.
0: Oh.
6: But he actually didn't have it.
0: God.
6: It was, one of Hugh's drivers. And, he was sweet, spitting a bit there for a while.
0: you would be, crikey.
6: Yeah. Well, they said then there was no antidote in that for it. He would have died. And that thing for the new immigrants becoming New Zealand citizens.
0: Yeah.
6: I heard the head lady from Internal Affairs say there's going to be a pool of questions that they take the 20 out of, so not every test is going to be the same.
0: No, yeah, you want it to mix up a bit. I'd be curious to know how they frame the questions, but it's not going to be rocket science, is it? It's just going to be a, you know, do you know what about equal rights and all this sort of stuff, and you know, no discrimination based on sexuality or race or whatever.
6: Yeah, exactly. So do them good.
0: You almost wonder whether people should pass it here.
6: Yeah.
0: Anyway.
6: 20 out of 20 would be better.
0: Yeah.
6: Instead of 15 out of 20, but

0: Yeah.
1: We can always change it later.
0: Yeah. do you agree with the idea of having a test which is more explicitly people saying, you know, what they understand the answers to be?
1: Yes, I do, because anyone can say yes, they agree, and not actually have to put an answer down.
0: Yeah, exactly.
1: By ticking an answer, you know, even if it's multiple choice, there could be some of the answers that are close, but not right, and it'll give them an understanding of what is right and what is wrong.
0: Yeah, indeed. Yeah, man, good stuff.
1: Yep.
0: No, good on you. Thanks, mate.
1: Carry on the good work.
0: Cheers. Thanks, Stephanie. Bye-bye. See ya. It is 22 and a half minutes to five.
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1: Yes, and John, hello.
2: Yeah, good morning, Tim.
1: Morning.
2: Now, I was thinking of people they're saying about, you know, who would have who are intelligent people that would be good to have children. I think that Brooke Van Velden, now she's a rising star and she's got that seat the Muldoon had, didn't she?
1: Well, she doesn't have it for much longer because she's leaving politics.
2: Yeah, I know, and I just wonder, she's in the mid-30s, I think. I just wonder where she's going after that.
1: I think she's going somewhere in the private sector. But I can't remember. I think she's got, I imagine she's got something that she's entertaining. And
2: well, she's very well read. I don't know if she got.
1: Yeah, she's 33.
2: Yeah, only 33.
1: Yeah, spring chicken.
2: Yeah, I know. But I mean, what a loss to really the, you know, the future government of New Zealand, as far as I'm concerned. I mean, she's held that seat for the last, I think, two elections.
1: No, she won Tamaki last election. She will have held it because the previous MP, what was it? Oh, I can't remember. Got it.
2: And who's the leader of the, David who, the leader of the X party?
1: Seymour, yeah.
2: Yeah.
1: Well, that's her party, yeah, Brooke Van. She's the deputy of ACT. So I would say that there's, look, who knows, but, you know, if she's a young woman, I don't know whether she's, you know, in a relationship or wants to have a family or anything like that, but I wouldn't think that politics is that particularly conducive to making that an easy choice.
2: You know how old Adolf, he wanted to breed a super race, didn't he, remember?
1: The Aryans,
2: With Aryan race, you know. Yeah. Now, I was thinking about, you got, there's 3 brilliant people, and they all hold a seat. They're not sort of led into Parliament. They've actually won the seats.
1: So who are we talking about now?
2: Well, there's Brooke Van Velden and Chloe Strawbrick.
1: Oh, yeah.
2: And David Seymour.
1: Yeah.
2: Now, you know, wouldn't it be good if they had some children? I mean, you know, they'd have to be intelligent if that's what we're looking for.
1: Well,

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10: Good morning, it's 5 o'clock. I'm Nivariti Manu. The Canary Islands remain staunchly opposed to a plan to let the hantavirus hit cruise ship dock in the country. Three passengers have died from the deadly rodent-borne disease. A further three passengers have been evacuated from the ship to the Netherlands, with those remaining, including a New Zealander, isolating in their cabins. Canary Islands President Fernando Clavio says there's little information on the condition of the passengers. His words are translated by the BBC.
11: Neither the people of the Canary Islands nor the Canary Islands government can rest easy because the risk to the Canarian population is clearly very real.
10: The Spanish government insists the plan to disembark in Tenerife is safe. Uncertainty lingers over whether the US made a miscalculation, igniting hostilities with Iran. President Donald Trump paused an operation to guide vessels through the Strait of Hormuz less than 48 hours after it began. Iran says it's reviewing a new US proposal to end the war in the Gulf. The BBC's Jeremy Bowen says the US clearly wants to reverse out of this crisis, but is struggling.
12: Both sides, but particularly the American side, have absolutely got their opponents wrong. And at the moment, the Iranians reckon that they've actually got the initiative.
10: The job market appeared to briefly turn a corner in the March quarter, with the unemployment rate dipping to 5.3%. Strong population growth has been offset by the combination of more jobs being created and fewer people actively seeking work. Reserve Bank Governor Anna Bremen says it points to the labour market stabilising before the Iran war and rising fuel prices really kick in.
13: Ahead of the Middle East conflict, New Zealand economy was actually recovering. So the numbers are in line.

0: But if you bully another kid, including cyberbullying, just to Laura's point, including cyberbullying, you will get the cane in Singapore. That'd sort them out, wouldn't it? 17 after 5, News Talk ZB.
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0: 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That'll be protected if the finance company goes belly up. And what we're doing is moving money, according to the Reserve Bank, from traditional banks to finance companies. Their deposits have gone up 30% since this change came into force last July. Isn't that interesting? Also, we're taking out mortgages with them too. And normally this is a riskier, considered a riskier move because

0: party that's all about spending taxpayers' money wisely, who's now saying taxpayers should fund a bunch of bureaucrats to come up with a pop quiz. I think we've got bigger problems in New Zealand that need to be addressed rather than the pop quiz on a citizenship test. Most people come to New Zealand to become citizens because of these values. So in my view, I think it's a bit of a beat up in order to try and look good in the upcoming election.
1: But how can you have a problem with the questions when you don't know what they are yet?
0: Well, in these circumstances, what do you need questions about these things for? People know why
1: to make sure. Well, I know they know why they're coming, but how much do they know about us?
0: Well, given that they've already been here for about 5 years or more,
1: it should be easy to answer.
0: Exactly. So in those circumstances, why do we even need to have the test? If it's that easy, it's going to mean that everyone's surely going to pass.
1: In Australia, they ask things like, which state is the smallest of the mainland states, Tasmania, Victoria, Queensland? I mean, they're pretty harmless, innocuous.
0: Well, you know, to school geography tests, I mean, really, what you've got to ask, what's the value of doing this in a citizenship application?
1: It tells you something, doesn't it, Aaron? Because if you're, you know, at school, we all studied hard because we were invested in passing. We were invested in getting to a higher level of education. So how hard can it be to just answer a few questions and show that you're invested in this country?
0: I don't have a problem with that. People have already invested in this country. They've come here. They've devoted their time and effort and skills here. That's not an issue for me. The issue is, why on earth are we spending taxpayers' money, the bureaucrats, to come up with a pop quiz at this point in time when New Zealand's faced with much bigger problems? And I'm astounded that a party that promotes itself on the wise spend of taxpayers' money thinks that this is a great thing to do at this particular juncture of our history. Quite frankly, it's a waste of money. It should be devoted on more important things.
1: Aaron Martin with us this morning, Principal Lawyer at New Zealand Immigration Law. Appreciate your time. 23 after 5.
2: Ryan Bridge.
1: 9292, the number to text. Now, Treasury, they've released a bunch of documents. This is the Minister of Finance advice that they got from Treasury. You know, they do the proactive release, or they've done a document dump. And it's from March and April, telling us what Treasury was telling the Minister around the Strait of Hormuz and the closure and the war. And the worst case scenario for inflation was 7.4%. GDP at still up, but 0.8% for the 2026 June quarter, and unemployment at 5.7%. So basically really bad, but that is worst case scenario. And under that scenario, they also tell you, which I hadn't heard before, how much petrol and diesel would cost. And this is scenario three, worst case petrol for quarter two, the one we're in now, $5.50. And by quarter four this year, so the end of this year, it'll be down to just under $5 a litre. Diesel, $5.85 it would cost right now. And by the end of the year, $5.12. So clearly, we are nowhere near the worst case scenario they were predicting just 3 weeks ago. 24 after 5, News Talk ZB.
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0: back from 2 years in Ireland. This is Sean Sweeney, and he's told the Herald he would do things differently with the CRL if he had his time again. What he's basically saying is that, look, New Zealand isn't very good at specifying scope, as we don't have many of these projects, and so we're over-specifying, and it's making them too expensive. So there's a big, big story there in the Herald. You can check it out.
1: How's our weather?
0: Partly cloudy, isolated showers. Still warm. 21 is a high here in Auckland.
1: Nice one, Neva. Thank you very much. It is 19 minutes away from 6. Ryan Bridge. There are, like, almost, they look like chandeliers in the train, in the subway stations that we will be walking through come September when this thing opens. And you think, what on earth do we need those for? In London, they've just got bricks. You know, why do we need chandelier-type art installations on the roof, and how much does that cost to install? No wonder the cost blew out, and not just for that reason. I actually asked Wayne Brown about this the other week. He said, people are going down there to catch a train, not get married. You know, it doesn't need to look flash, does it? And he's right. Hey, a couple of numbers for you. Well, actually, one quick text. We had loads of feedback on the government and not performing well in terms of wage v inflation. However, doesn't mean that Labor's going to get re-elected, will get elected. In fact, the opposite. This person says, how on earth can any government get the economy under control with the geopolitical situation as it is at the moment? I would suggest none. Yeah, I agree with you. And I think the difference, because this election is going to be, there'll be a lot of, oh, it's a geopolitical international situation, let's blame that. Labor will then come in and say, well, we had the same with COVID. There's a big difference. So COVID, sure, the virus you can't control. What you could control were your responses to it. Did you need that many lockdowns? Did you need to do the mandates? Did you need to do all the restrictions? That's the difference. The geopolitical stuff you can't control, what they could control is what people didn't like about them. 17 to 6.
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1: 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You build it. And that's the conversation Spark is having with its customers right now. Whether it's smarter connectivity, cloud solutions with scale, and they scale with you, or unlock

0: Ryan Bridge.
1: So, over in the States, they've had their own little jobs update this week. In fact, they've had one overnight. Numbers from the human resources firm ADP, because their job market has been doing well, especially when you consider what's going on here. However, they've actually been shedding jobs in the US for 5 out of the last 12 months. Not a great sign. However, these new numbers give them some hope. So private sector jobs added 109,000 for April. That's the best in 15 months now. Tuesday, you had some Labor Department numbers. Hiring was picking up considerably higher in March. Friday, the real test for the Americans, the Labor Department April jobs report is due. 8 to 6, News Talk ZB, Mike next.
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1: 66 News Talk ZB. Despite what Mitch told us from New York just earlier, the average price of a gallon of gas over in the US is $4.54 right now. That is up from $3 when the war started. So that is going to be one of the biggest problems that Trump will have. Another number for you this morning. You know, the European Union, the Brits hated, they hated it for a lot of reasons, but one of the reasons was just the sheer amount of paperwork and bureaucracy that came with being part of it. There is a report out this morning estimates $300 billion New Zealand dollars is what paperwork, cumulatively, paperwork and bureaucracy and red tape is costing anyone who is in that block right now doing business.
0: Ryan Bridge.
1: 6 and Mike's in the studio. Morning, Mike.
8: Greetings, Ryan.
1: Lovely to see you.
8: Even more lovely to see you.
1: Have you... Oh, look, I don't imagine you've seen this story, but it took my fancy. Have you ever been to one of those hotels where the Brits run like a stampede for the beach chairs, the deck chairs around the pool?
8: Oh, that's not British. That's global.
1: Everyone does it?
8: Everyone does it. Have you never been to Dinner Owl?
1: Yeah, I've been to Dinner Owl.
8: Go to Dinner Owl sometime. They do it literally all over the world. It's the most disgusting thing I've ever seen, and the German guy, I have seen the story.
1: Oh, you have seen. He's got some compensation.
8: And more importantly, he's won.
1: He won £1,000.
8: Yeah.
1: Off a £7,000 trip with his wife and two kids on a package holiday.
8: It's feral. And it makes me sound like a snob. But we swore off Fiji many years ago for that very thing, because the whole thing, there's two things I can't stand. One, and that's why I don't go on cruises.
1: Poor people?
8: No. People who hog lounges from 6 a.m. in the morning. Yeah. And also buffets. Because people's behaviour around buffets is shocking.
1: Also, after COVID, have we learned nothing? I mean, you don't want to get around a buffet table with strangers.
8: Have you seen, is it Easy Yo or Yomo or Lovely Yo or whatever it is? You go by your, it's like the days of Pizza Hut where you used to have the buffet and the ice cream thing. So there are yogurt outlets now. You go and you pay by weight, which is your first mistake.
1: Oh.
8: Boss did this the other day. He paid $30 because he bought about 2 tons of yogurt. Then next to the yogurt machine, you're just standing there pulling this leg with yogurt.
1: So are you then eating it in one sitting?
8: Yes.
1: So $30 worth of yogurt. 100%. How long was he there?
8: Oh, about 3.5 minutes, you know what he's like. Anyway, next to that, you've got the chocolate chips and the hundreds of thousands and the chocolate sauce. It's disgusting.
1: Do you know one other thing that should not be done? Eating in malls.
8: Couldn't agree more. Do you know the Japanese, you do not walk and eat? That's the thing.
1: I did know that.
8: Yeah, and you do not walk and eat because it's appalling.
1: Also hard to do with chopsticks.
8: 100%. Hey, my wife went to the movies, and we don't have time for this. Is $26.50 normal for a movie
1: ticket? Yes, in fact, that's cheap. I paid $36 the other day.
8: What?
1: See you tomorrow.
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14: It's 6 o'clock and 18 degrees in Christchurch, kia ora. I'm Claire Sherwood. Optimism, face-to-face negotiations could return and a Middle East peace deal could be secured. Iran says it's reviewing the US's proposal to end the war and reopen the Strait of Hormuz. Pakistani mediators appear confident about progress after Donald Trump paused the operation to escort stranded ships through the strait. Oil prices have dropped and the stock market's risen after reports of the potential deal. Former MI6 chief Sir John Sawyers has told the BBC Pakistan's clearly informed the White House there's some movement on the Iranian side.
15: I think the deal is going to have to be to reopen the Strait of Hormuz to traffic on some basis or other and then deal with the nuclear issues later.
16: Also today, despite local opposition, the hantavirus-hit cruise ship is headed towards the Canary Islands. Three passengers have died from the rodent-borne disease, while a further three have been evacuated to the Netherlands. The president of the Canary Islands says he opposes the Spanish government's plan to let the ship dock there. However, the BBC's Guy Hedgecoe's in Tenerife and says Spain has a humanitarian obligation to let it do so.
17: There's a legal obligation.

0: That the Canary Islands are the nearest port with the infrastructure and the facilities that can handle a situation like this.
1: Back home, a jury has heard details of events after Senior Sergeant Lynn Fleming's alleged murder. The Nelson policewoman was killed and her colleague, Senior Sergeant Adam Ramsey, severely injured after being mowed down by a car on New Year's 2025. Hayden Tasker is on trial for 3 weeks and argues he's only guilty of manslaughter. Constable Jonathan Frizz says he was talking to the pair when they were hit, describing the scene when he found them.
2: Adam was on his side. And there was a lot of blood. The officers with him were talking to him. Adam was responding back. I went to look for Lynn and they were undergoing CPR.
1: An 18-year-old is facing 20 dishonesty charges, including burglary over a string of thefts across Christchurch and North Canterbury. Items stolen include wallets, electronics, bank cards and keys. Police allege the stolen bank cards were used to make fraud.

0: slowing recovery.
1: The main risks are global, but New Zealand's financial system is resilient.
0: And the South Island's in line for some severe weather, with heavy rain expected for western and northern parts. Met Service is monitoring a low front moving eastwards throughout today, followed by another active low pressure system through until Saturday. An orange heavy rain warning's in place for Tasman, Buller, Westland, the headwaters of the Otago and Canterbury lakes and rivers, as well as Fiordland. Up to 400 millimetres of rain could fall, while the Grey District is under a heavy rain watch. That's News Talk ZB News with Spark for Business.
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3: It's News Talk ZB Sport. Pace bowlers Kyle Jamieson and Will O'Rourke return to the New Zealand Test cricket squad for the tour of Ireland and England. Jamieson earned the last of his 19 caps against South Africa in February 2024, while O'Rourke has been out of the format since featuring in his 11th match against Zimbabwe in August. They're part of a 9-strong contingent of seamers, which also includes Matt Henry, Nathan Smith, Blair Tickner and Zach Folkes. Michael Ray, Ben Sears and the uncapped Christian Clark are only Ireland-bound. Jacob Duffy will miss the tour as he and his wife Tash await the birth of their first child. Henry Nicholls is what 870 Plunkett Shield runs at an average of 96 earns him a recall. Uncapped all-rounder Dean Foxcroft takes the spot of the injured Mitchell Santner. There's no room for Ajaz Patel or any specialist spinner. Well, Tom Blundell is the only wicketkeeper. Captain Tom Latham will deputise if required. The rugby and former All Blacks halfback Pity Weepu is backing the Hurricanes to bunker down and cope without fellow number 9 Cam Roygaard as they bid to reach the Super Rugby playoffs. Roygaard is expected to miss at least 3 of the final 4 weeks of the regular season with a calf strain sustained against the Crusaders last weekend. Weepu says now is the time for other All Blacks contenders to have a dab down the blind side and get new coach Dave Rennie's attention.
4: Boys like Aratima, both of them are doing everything possible to make sure that they stay active and put in some solid performances and not think that only one performance is going to seal the deal for them.
3: And Bryson DeChambeau claims he will shore up his future by focusing on his YouTube channel if LIV Golf crumbles in the absence of Saudi Arabian public investment fund backing from next year. He still has an exemption to play in the sport's 4 majors. Otherwise, the plan is to dub his video offerings into different languages to give, quote, the world more reason to watch. I'm Nick Bewley. That's News Talk ZB Sport with Generate. It's 6:05. Mike Hosking is next.
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0: High cloud with some scattered morning and early afternoon rain, mainly for Banks Peninsula. Otherwise, northeasterly strengthening this morning as we make our way to a high of 21 degrees. The overnight low should be 14. Right now in the city, it's warm. It's 18 degrees. You're up to date on News Talk ZB.
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5: Enjoy sweet, crisp, New Zealand grown persimmons in season now. Good morning. Now we've got roadworks on Main South Road between Horswell Junction Road and Pound. You can expect delays. Papanui smooth sailing in between Main North Road and Burley Avenue. Riccarton Road, nothing major yet between Deans Ave and Yalters. The southern and northern motorways are flowing well. Get into New Zealand persimmons now. Follow 5aday.nz for recipes and giveaways.
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6: Morning and welcome. Today, the jobs numbers better than predicted, or are they? New citizenship test, what's that going to achieve? The PM is in post-Singapore. Mel Parsons hasn't been in for a song for 2 years, so she's back after 8. Joe McKinnon in Italy, and Rod is in the UK for election day, of course.
2: Hosking.
6: So, welcome to the day. 6:07. Latest cab off the rank in things Australia are doing that we suggested we might is some sort of deal with tech around local news. Australia led off the batting with a social media ban. Of course, that's been picked up and run with all over the world. It doesn't work necessarily, but people in various jurisdictions feel good enough about it. And it may well be that enough people are affected for it to be judged some sort of success. We, of course, are yet to do anything. Almost as though we don't want to. Seemed odd to me that we hail the school phone ban but can't take the social media step. Anyway, tech need to do deals with local Australian media or face a tax. Not that it's called a tax, it's a

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4: 0800 37 47 37. Well, Tom has got some good news today, and obviously the end of the war will be very good news, but as the payrolls, private payrolls, 109,000 in April, 61,000 in March, better than the consensus, so they're still producing jobs. 15 past.
5: Whoa! Hold on, who have we found here from Shore & Partners? Andrew Kelleher, welcome back.
6: Oh, it's good to be back, Mike.
5: Good on you. Do you enjoy Sri Lanka?
6: I did. It was very surprising, very hot, but the tourism is taking a bit of a hit. I noticed you and Ryan were arguing about lounges.
5: Yeah.
6: I was at a resort, 72-room resort on the coast. There were only 17 rooms full the first night we were there, so finding a lounger was not problematic.
5: What are you paying for at a resort, round figures?
6: Round figures, well, it depends on how flash it was, well, but yeah, I mean, we were paying sort of, I think it was around $250-$300 New Zealand dollars a night. That's so it wasn't expensive.
5: It's not bad.
6: It's cheap. And rugby, rugby is surprisingly popular.
5: Is it any good? Are they any good at it?
6: Well, our under 85 kilo team beat them twice, so they're getting better.
5: Okay,
6: but it's well supported.
5: Good stuff. Glad you had a good time. Right, labour market jobs. 5.3 is not 5.4.
6: No, it's not. So, firstly, Mike, just talking about these labour data numbers there yesterday, I think there is in these numbers a higher degree than normal of sort of rear vision analysis, given the fact that, you know, it captures the period prior to the Middle East conflict. So, you know, things have changed, haven't they? The relevance really, I think, is that it establishes the sort of starting point and momentum that the labour market had before the global events sort of intervened in the economic milieu. Look, it does look like the employment market was improving, but albeit at what you would say is a pretty sort of tepid pace, because yes, unemployment fell to 5.3%. 163,000 people unemployed, if you want the actual number. The market was expecting 5.4%. It's a bit better than expected. The underutilization rate, which is a measure of, you know, the people who are either unemployed or underutilized or underemployed or seeking jobs, 12.9%. That stayed pretty static, but there's 406,000 people in that group at the moment. Participation rate fell slightly to 70.4%. Employment grew 0.2%. We were expecting that to come in at 0.3%, and it was at 0.5% move in the fourth quarter of last year. Average hourly earnings, so what you're getting paid, grew by 0.2%. Look, the RBNZ, they'd forecast that unemployment rate at 5.3%, so it's bang on what they thought they would get, but the employment growth was weaker than they had expected. Wage growth, that's important, Mike, because one of the factors that the central bank said they would look at closely when considering if they need to lift the OCR more quickly than expected. That year-on-year number's running at 2%, so hardly a concern, I would have thought.

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3: 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She deserves it! And to the mums this Mother's Day, thank you for being legends from Mitre 10.
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5: 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Also was a neighbour of Epstein, so we'll see where that goes. 6:25.
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7: It's all I want to do, so won't you dance?
8: That feeling of freedom. I hate being boxed in.
9: When you started out, did you mean to be an actress or a singer?
8: I became frustrated.
10: The singing budgie.
11: Singing budgie.
12: Awful, mechanistic.
11: Terrible.
13: How are you feeling?
8: I can't actually speak just yet. I felt removed from my body. I was so scared of what was ahead of me.

0: I'm not sure I'm gripped by that, to be honest. They thought about it and landed on, you know, what were they going to call it? They thought about it, landed on Kylie. Anyway, made by the same folks that did Beckham. Beckham was very good, so I'll cut them some slack on that. Three eps. Netflix, May 20, which is this Wednesday week. Michael, which is the biopic of Michael. It's just like, you know, Kylie, Michael. Anyway, so Katie goes yesterday with our youngest, and it gets everyone I know who's gone to see it, including Ryan, who spends his entire life at the movies. Everyone I know who's gone says it's like life-changing, mesmerizing, fantastic, gripping, brilliant. Doesn't deal with any of the drugs and the problem with the young people, but it's all just basically Michael sang some songs and his dad was a bit mean to him, and people who act as Michael apparently are very, very good. What I was disturbed about, $25.50 for an adult to go to the movies. Ryan was telling me before he was paying $33, $34. What the hell is it? Why are you whining about Auckland FC at $45 if it costs you $25, $26 to go to the movies, for goodness sake? News is next, then the BSA is no more.
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1: Kia ora, Aotearoa. Good news. 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
7: 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It's the Mike Hosking Breakfast with Bailey's Real Estate. 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
8: It's 6:30 and 17 degrees in Christchurch, Kilda. I'm Claire Sherwood. Donald Trump's reiterating his confidence Iran will eventually make a peace deal. Iran says it's reviewing the US's proposal to end the conflict and reopen the Strait of Hormuz. There's confidence face-to-face talks could be on the table again, with Pakistani mediators particularly optimistic. Trump says the US naval blockade of Iran is working very well.
9: The Iranians are not getting anything through one way or the other. So they're out of business. And we'll see whether or not they are agreeing. And if they don't agree, they'll end up agreeing shortly thereafter.
8: Meanwhile, Israel's launched an airstrike on the southern suburbs of Beirut for the first time since the start of the ceasefire in Lebanon. While still overseas, a Dutch cruise ship hit with the deadly hantavirus is expected to dock in the Canary Islands in 3 days. It's despite opposition from the president, who warns the threat to its population is very real. However, the Spanish government insists there's no risk. Three people have died from the rare virus, usually spread by rodents, while a further three have been medically evacuated to the Netherlands. The BBC's Guy Hedgeco is in Tenerife and says the government's authority overrides local voice.
10: In theory, when it comes to a health crisis like this one, the central government should get its way, but clearly it's uncomfortable for the government.
8: Critical decisions lie before Fung at A District Council on reopening the cave site where a teenager drowned on a school trip. Coroner Alexander Ho is concluding his inquest into Kanan Petita's death at Abbey Caves. It examined why the trip went ahead despite heavy rain warnings in place. Open Justice reporter Shannon Pittman says Abbey Caves has been closed since.
11: There were suggestions put forward that it would only be open to guided tours from now on, and should schools go through in the future, they would have to fill out health and safety forms.
8: A major fish farm proposal off Stewart Island is being considered under fast-track legislation. The plan includes four marine farms with multiple net pens across up to 2,500 hectares in Fovo Strait. The application from Ngāi Seafood Resources is now before an expert panel. Animal rights group SAFES raised concerns about welfare in intensive fish farms. Unemployment's been on the rise in Auckland, Wellington and Canterbury and surging in Bay of Plenty. The national unemployment rate dipped to 5.3% in the first 3 months this year, but Auckland's rate climbed again to 6.6% and in Bay of Plenty it skyrocketed to 7.1%. Employers and Manufacturers Association advocacy head Alan McDonald says both regions rely more on industries doing it tough.
12: Manufacturing, distribution networks, construction slowing down, retail slowing down. And they tend to be the sectors that soak up employees when they go well.
8: And questions over whether the Crusaders horses will hit the field as soon as tomorrow night at 1NZ Stadium. The horses were spotted having a run around Christchurch's new venue yesterday. It comes after the decision to retire them due to a lack of space around the edge of the playing field, which sparked widespread backlash. A Crusaders spokesperson says they were conducting their first physical test in the venue, but there's still lots to work through. Spokesperson for the riding group, Mark Donald, says nothing has been confirmed for their return. That's News Talk ZB News with Spark for Business, building growth through tech innovation.
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13: To News Talk ZB Sport, a form of pace bowling idol looms for New Zealand on their test cricket tour of Ireland and England starting in Belfast on May 27. 9 candidates could potentially mark out the long run, and Player of the Year Jacob Duffy is not one of them, as he stays home with wife Tash to prepare for the birth of their first child. The roll call is Matt Henry, Nathan Smith, Blair Tickner, Zach Folkes, and the returning Kyle Jameson and Willow Rourke. Michael Ray, Ben Sears, and the uncapped Christian Clark are only Ireland-bound. Henry Nichols' 870 Plunkett Shield runs at an average of 96 earns him a recall. Uncapped all-rounder Dean Foxcroft takes the spot of the injured Mitchell Santner, while there's no room for Ajaz Patel or any specialist spinner. Tom Blundell is the only wicketkeeper. Captain Tom Latham will deputise if required. Could Lester Fainga-Anuku see out the Crusaders' Super Rugby season as their first choice starting open side flanker? He's been picked on the side of the scrum for a third straight week ahead of tomorrow night's derby against the Blues here in Christchurch. Coach Rob Penny's pleased Fainga-Anuku is a willing plug-and-play option wherever he is required on the field.
14: You know, his language is about just being the best seven he can be now. When he goes back into the backs, he'll be the best back. So it's a week-by-week proposition as opposed to something that we're committing to longer term.
13: And you can listen to live and free commentary of tomorrow's game on News Talk ZB Sport and iHeartRadio. And Formula One will remain on the UK's Sky Sports until 2034, thanks to a new $2.3 billion deal, which extends the contract 5 years. The move staves off any potential bid from Apple. The British Grand Prix will remain free to air, as will highlights of every other race. I'm Nick Bewley. That's News Talk ZB Sport with Generate. It's 25 to 7. Mike Hosking is next.
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8: High cloud with some scattered rain about Christchurch from this morning and into the early afternoon. Northeasterly strengthening this morning as well. The high today should be 21 degrees. The overnight low will be 14. Tomorrow, Friday, is looking partly cloudy. There is the chance of more showers on the cards. Northeasterly's rising to gale, but again, the high should be 21. Right now in the city, it's 17 degrees. You're up to date with news, sport and weather on News Talk ZB.
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15: 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Now Main South Road, we've got roadworks between Horsell Junction and Pound. Papanui smooth sailing coming in from Main North and Burley Avenue. Rickerton Road, nothing major yet, both ways between Deans and Yalters. The southern and northern motorways are flowing well. A switch to Martigas, get a 45 kilo cylinder delivered for $156. Time saver traffic and travel.
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16: Marco's on his way back to Rome to visit the Pope again. Increasing amount of buzz I'm reading this morning around Marco in 2028. You would have thought that JD's a home and hose, but it's interesting what's happening there. Anyway, I don't know if the Pope's remotely interested in any of that, but certainly Trump's had another crack at the Pope. So Joe McKenna in Italy for you shortly. At 23 minutes away from 7 back home, though, we got there at last, didn't we? The Broadcasting Standards Authority is finally getting put out of its misery. Once podcasts and streaming arrived, it all looked a bit old world, really. Paul Goldsmith, Minister for Media and Communications, is with us. Good morning.
17: Good morning, Mike.
16: Do you reckon anyone cares about this? It's a bit beltway, but in-house media. I mean, I looked up the other day.
17: The world is not going to be fundamentally changed by it, but governments tend to grow and add pieces. It's nice every now and again to shrink them and say, well, actually, this particular group has served its purpose, but the world's moved on, and we'll just close it down and look to other solutions.
16: Why did it take you so long to reach the decision?
17: We just had to work through the government processes, get all the coalition partners agreeing, take it through cabinet, get an agreement, and away we go.
16: I would have thought you could have done it by morning tea on day one, personally.
17: Well, yes, but we've got a lot that we're doing in government, and we just have

0: to work our way through it. We got there in the end, and now we've got to legislate for it. So there's a bit of still more work to do. The BSA, you know, it does relate to other pieces of legislation. So there's a little bit of work to do, but we'll get there pretty quickly.
1: How big is the group of people? I saw some woman who I think was a former BSA member yesterday bemoaning its end. How big is the group of people who will go, it's not fair and you've made a mistake?
0: I'm sure there'll be plenty, but not huge. I mean, there were 90 complaints according to the annual report last year. So we're not talking about huge numbers. And the point is that there's got the Media Council, which will be there to uphold journalistic standards if people want to do it. But ultimately, the biggest thing is media are vying for attention with other things such as TikTok and Facebook. And the primary value is that they can demonstrate that they've sound independent journalism adding some value. That's what's going to survive in modern business, not some process that takes a long time through an independent BSA, I think.
1: Correct. If you're wanting to, are you going to expand the Media Council to include people like me? Because I'm not interested.
0: Well, the point is it's voluntary, and if you don't want to be involved, then you can say so, and you can explain to your listeners why you don't want to be, and if your listeners think that makes sense and continue to listen to you, well, that's good. So that's, you know, it's up to people to explain their actions.
1: Yeah, exactly, because I looked up the Media Council, and it's just full of lawyers and consultants, and so the problem with that is, I mean, on journalistic integrity, I get around the law, I understand that, but if they're going to start, you know, making judgments on how I say things and when I say it and stuff like that, they haven't got a clue. They're not qualified to do that, are they?
0: Well, of course, it's up to the profession to argue about who they want on the council. And, that's the same in any kind of voluntary organisation. If you don't like the people in charge, you can either not be part of it or you can join it and change the people in charge. And so that's something you can figure out for yourself over time.
1: All right. Nice to talk to you. Appreciate it. Paul Goldsmith, Minister for Media and Communications. The Media Council's literally got lawyers. And so the best example I gave earlier on this week was the Peters story. So Winston Peters complains about, I think it was Stuff. Stuff did a story on the Inter-Islander ferry. They got the numbers wrong. They said it was over budget. It wasn't. They were incorrect. Peters goes to Stuff. Stuff reject his claim, which I thought was a mistake. So they truck off to the Media Council. Media Council goes, no, you're wrong. You've got to correct it. So that's the value of the Media Council. I get that, understand it, and back it. But none of those people have ever hosted a radio program, wouldn't have a clue what's going on. So if they start going down the track of, you know, I mean, do I need to explain this to you? You listen because I'm, what, genius, small genius, moderately genius, quite entertaining, slightly off the rails, all that. That's why you're here, isn't it? Don't need some quasi group of nutters telling me what to do and how to do it. Rob, I just got myself in trouble by saying that. 19-7.
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0: They're pushing for greater flexibility to address the rising energy costs. Interestingly, the Prime Minister Meloni, Giorgia Meloni, had a meeting today with her coalition partners. They want to focus on reducing Rome's energy dependence. Good luck with that.
1: Okay.
0: But I think behind that, Mike, they want to push for the reintroduction of, or the introduction of nuclear power generators in Italy.
2: Good. How,
0: so that'll be
2: how controversial. It's funny you should say that because I'm a big nuclear advocate, not and because I think we've all moved from Three Mile Island and stuff. And if you want clean energy, then nuclear is clean and you've got your data centre debate and all that sort of thing. How angsty is nuclear in 2026 in Italy?
0: I think it would be very divisive, even though the French, of course, are a great example of where it can function very effectively. Is it a good idea in a country where there are earthquakes every second day? I'm not sure about that. You might know more about that in New Zealand than I do.
2: No, that's a not unreasonable point, I guess. How much is a house in Milan, by the way?
0: Oh, you've put me on the spot there. The prices are certainly going up. A lot of incoming foreign investment, Brits who are disillusioned with the government there, Americans disillusioned with Trump, they're coming into Italy and investing at the top end. So prices are certainly going up.
2: I was reading about that the other day. There's a nice little tax treatment you've got going there. So you bring in your money from offshore and but essentially you're not taxed on it, aren't you? There's a tax break to be there.
0: There's a tax break and there's a flat tax. I can't remember off the top of my head, but it's very good for those at the top end for sure.
2: 4,100 euros, I'm told, per square meter. 4,100 euros per square meter. That's some serious coin, isn't it?
0: It's not a good situation for the worker bees like us.
2: No, exactly. Nice to see you, Joe. Go well. We'll catch up next week. Joe McKenna in Italy. Yeah, it's funny you should say that because I'm reading about Belgium yesterday. They're planning to buy their nuclear reactors from a company, Engie, which is a French power giant, to secure their energy supply. So they've worked out, one, they need more power. And there's a very good piece in the Herald yesterday by Richard Preble on energy abundance. And we don't have energy abundance in this country and haven't for years, not since the Muldoon days. We are lucky if we get through winter and all the climate change nutters are going, oh, just build some windmills. And that's fine. Renewables, fine. But you're never going to get abundance. You're just going to get by. And the problem with constraining your power is you can never grow. You're only just keeping up. You're permanently constrained. So anyway, Belgium, they're suspending plans to decommission their nuclear operations. They're going to reverse the phase out of nuclear energy legislation that was approved in the early 2000s because everyone was freaking out about nuclear. Only two of Belgium's seven nuclear reactors are operational. Their operating licenses have been extended to 2035. The other five reactors were shut between 22 and 25. Same story in Germany. So slowly but surely, people are waking up to nuclear. We won't, of course. We'll be still busy digging holes in the ground with geothermal and then wondering why the sun doesn't shine enough. But, you know, and that's why we will never grow the way we should. Nine away from seven.
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4: A high of 21 degrees. Optimism, negotiations could return and a Middle East peace deal secured. The South Island in line for some heavy rain. In sport, pace bowling idol looms for nine New Zealand candidates on the Ireland and England Test cricket tour. And the major infrastructure that could have been half the cost, according to ex-boss. NZHerald.co.nz.
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5: 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Good morning. Now you can expect delays all due to roadworks Main South Road between Horsewall Junction Road and Pound. Brougham Street still flowing relatively well. No delays yet on Johns Road. The northern and southern motorways are looking pretty good too. So is Rickerton Road between Deans Avenue and Yalters. 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
4: Quick question on the jobs from yesterday. So I give myself some credit because one of the editorials yesterday suggested we're a little bit more robust than most people think. So, you know, credit to me. 5.3 is not 5.4. No one was forecasting a drop. So is that good news? Yes, it is good news. But the bad news is, if you break it down, the cities aren't working. Auckland is not good. Wellington's not good. It's the South Island and the rural economy. So what to do? 5 minutes away from seven.
3: All the ins and the outs. It's the biz with Business Fibre. Take your business productivity to the next level.
4: Talk to the EMA about that after 7 o'clock. Prime Minister's back in the country and in the studio. Hopefully with my duty free, because I only gave him a smaller shoulder, so it shouldn't have been a problem. Anyway, where am I? Disney. Reporting season, fiscal second quarter, got a new CEO. He only arrived mid-March, so we can't blame him for anything. So what has Mickey ponied up for us this morning? $42.3 billion in revenue for the quarter. That topped both the company's prior guidance and Wall Street's expectations. Revenue's up 7% year-on-year, so that's good. Experiences, that's your theme parks, your cruises. That's up 7% year-on-year. $16 billion for that. Domestic visitation's down a smidge, but it's made up for by the overseas visitors. Global guest attendance is up 2%. Local attendance down 1%, so that's a net gain of 1%. Entertainment, revenue increase of 10% there to almost $20 billion. That's your TV, your streaming, your theatre releases. Katie texted before. I said $26.50 on the movie theatre where she was yesterday. $26.50 for a ticket. If you want a recliner, it's $34.50. Are you serious? $34.50 just to sit in an empty movie theatre, and that's before you get, what'd she say, the popcorn's $11. You know how much popcorn costs? Costs about 2 cents. It's cost nothing. Why are you paying $11 for? What cost of living crisis? See, I can't take people who moan seriously. If you're paying $11 for popcorn and $34.50 for a reclining seat, you don't have a cost of living crisis. Stop bitching about the petrol. Cut the popcorn, don't buy the recliner seat, and fill your car up. Where was I? Revenue from subscriptions up 14%, even though they put the prices up $2 to $3 a month. See, there you go. You're paying that, aren't you? For your Disney, you're paying another $2 or $3. You paid that, and you got your recliner seat, and you're buying popcorn, and you're telling me 91's too expensive. Sport on ESPN, that's working for them well. That revenue's up 2% to $7.75 billion. Yes, jobs in the next half hour. And this new citizenship test. What actually does that achieve, for goodness sake? More shortly after the news, which is next.
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6: It's 7 o'clock and 17 degrees in Christchurch, Kia ora. I'm Claire Sherwood. US President Donald Trump's offering cautious optimism on an Iran deal. Iran says it's reviewing the US's proposal to end the conflict and reopen the Strait of Hormuz. Speaking at a White House event, Trump suggested Iran could eventually be coerced into agreement.
7: We're dealing with people that want to make a deal very much, and we'll see whether or not they can make a deal that's satisfactory to us. We have it very much under control.
6: Meanwhile, Israel's launched an airstrike on the southern suburbs of Lebanon's Beirut. Passengers on board a cruise ship hit with a deadly hantavirus will make little to no contact with residents once docked in the Canary Islands. It's headed for the Spanish Islands despite local opposition, who warn of the threat to its population. Three people have died, another three have been medically evacuated. CNN's Spanish correspondent Pau Mosquera says the ship's expected to dock in 3 days.
8: The authorities are planning to transfer all the passengers and crew members to the South Tenerife Airport, and they defend that this process will avoid any contact with the local population.
6: A policeman who was with Senior Sergeant Lynn Fleming when she was killed after being struck by a car in Nelson has described her final moments. The vehicle's driver, Hayden Tasker, is on trial for murder at the High Court in Christchurch, but argues he's only guilty of manslaughter. Fleming died after being thrown 20 metres, while Senior Sergeant Adam Ramsey was severely injured. Constable Jonathan Frizz says he was speaking to the pair when they were hit and there was no time to react.
9: I initially thought, like, it was an accident or something. It was just a bit of disbelief. But then I saw the car. It took off.
6: Early interest from private developers keen to rebuild parts of the previously written off quake-damaged rent zone. Christchurch City Council's agreed to engage with interested parties, including social housing providers, iwi and private developers. It's identified more than 10 hectares of land across 11 parts of the zone suitable for housing. Brooksfield Homes Director Vinnie Holloway says there's definite appeal if the land can be proven safe.
10: That's obviously a really lovely area out there on the river where we could create more of a whole community as well. And definitely you'd be able to build affordable homes down there.
6: The government plans to introduce a citizenship test. It is being labelled as a waste of taxpayer money. Applicants would have to answer 20 questions on our history, politics and laws and get 15 correct to pass. The test will be imposed for people seeking New Zealand citizenship from late next year. New Zealand immigration law principal lawyer Aaron Martin told Brian Bridge the coalition's just trying to make itself look good ahead of the election.
11: I think we've got bigger problems in New Zealand that need to be addressed rather than a pop quiz on a citizenship test.
6: And a French professor's under investigation for inventing a Nobel-style prize and awarding it to himself. Florent Montclair was gifted the gold medal of

0: Police are now investigating whether any laws have been broken. That's News Talk ZB News with Spark for Business.
1: Coming shortly on the programme, the jobs numbers, better than we thought, or were they? This new citizenship test, I mean, what sort of questions they're going to ask Christopher Luxon in the studio as well.
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3: To News Talk ZB Sport, pace bowlers Kyle Jamieson and Will O'Rourke return to the New Zealand Test cricket squad for the tour of Ireland and England. Jamieson earned the last of his 19 caps against South Africa in February 2024, while O'Rourke has been out of the format since featuring in his 11th match against Zimbabwe in August. They're part of a 9-strong contingent of seamers, which also includes Matt Henry, Nathan Smith, Blair Tickner and Zach Foulkes. Michael Ray, Ben Sears and the uncapped Christian Clarke are only Ireland-bound. Jacob Duffy will miss the tour as he and his wife Tash await the birth of their first child. Henry Nichols' 870 Plunkett Shield runs at an average of 96 earns him a recall ahead of Will Young. Uncapped all-rounder Dean Foxcroft takes the spot of the injured Mitchell Santner. There's no room for Ajaz Patel or any specialist spinner. Tom Blundell is the only wicketkeeper. Captain Tom Latham will deputise if required. Crusaders coach Rob Penny has welcomed the availability of one of his first choice outside backs for tomorrow's Crunch Super Rugby clash with the Blues here in Christchurch. Sevu Rees returns on the right wing, having missed the last two matches with illness. Will Jordan and Shay Fihaki remain sidelined with respective injuries. It is Rees's last season as a Crusader before he heads to France, and Penny says the competition's all-time leading try scorer wants to close this chapter in style.
4: Been a legend for the Crusaders for a long time, you know, probably one of the greatest outside backs, you know, and there's been some greats. So having Sevu's experience and his desire to finish the campaign strongly is really powerful for us.
3: And Bryson DeChambeau claims he will shore up his future by focusing on his YouTube channel if LIV Golf crumbles in the absence of Saudi Arabian public investment fund backing from next year. He still has an exemption to play in the sport's four majors. I'm Nick Bewley. That's News Talk ZB Sport with Generate. It's just gone 7:06. Mike Hosking is next.
2: Weather with Smartgrass. Whatever the weather brings, your lawn still looks incredible.
0: High cloud with some scattered morning and early afternoon rain. Northeasterly strengthening this morning as well. And then we'll make our way to a high of 21 degrees, overnight down to 14. Tomorrow, Friday, similar, cloudy with showers, northeasterlies and 21. Right now, it's 17 degrees on News Talk ZB.
2: News Talk ZB Christchurch, time saver traffic.
5: Safe big with Armstrong Subaru Christchurch. Good morning, Main South Road. We've got roadworks between Horsfall Junction and Pound. Brougham Streetlight to moderate eastbound between Barrington and Antigua. It is heavy on Johns Road southbound between Wilkinson's Road and Sawyer's Arms. Save 5k on a new Subaru Outback with Armstrong's. Limited stock ends June the 30th. Ivanka Zonich for Time Saver Traffic.
2: 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It's the Mike Hosking Breakfast with Arvida Retirement Communities. 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
1: Morning, 7:07. So, glass half full. The unemployment rate was to the upside, given no one was forecasting a drop, as far as I know, from 5.4 to 5.3. The underutilisation rate steady. Wage growth, of course, a bit meagre. The cities are the issue. Alan McDonald is EMA's Head of Advocacy and Strategy, and he's back with us. Alan, morning.
6: Morning, Mike.
1: So, what was your read on seeing 5.3? Is it good news or bad news?
6: Well, I think it was a little bit of a surprise that it had gone down. I don't think anyone was predicting that. And I think, unfortunately, it is going to go back up and we'll get a more accurate picture when Treasury announce their figures around the budget at the end of the month. I think that's what will give us the accurate picture.
1: Do you know, I reckon people are more robust than often the forecasters say, because, I mean, to lay somebody off is a big deal and you don't want to, and you can see through the war, or at least some people can, so you'll be hanging on, won't you?
6: Yeah, I think there's a bit of that going on, Mike. I think a lot of people through COVID, unfortunately, realised just the value of good staff. So at the moment, yes, things are a bit nasty with the fuel crisis and the Iran conflict, but they're doing their best to hang on to people as long as they can, because they do see that it's going to get better when the conflict ends, and they want those good people around to help the business get going again.
1: Yeah, now the glass half empty problem is Wellington and Auckland, or Uber.

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5: Prime Minister shortly, 17 past 7, Christchurch looking to lease or sell some red zone land after a vote from the council yesterday. It's about 12 hectares out of 600, so it's not a lot. If you know Christchurch, places like Avonside Drive, Wynonie Road, Breezes Road, Phil Major's the Mayor of Christchurch and he's with us on this. Phil, good morning to you.
6: Good morning, Mike.
5: So it seemed like an easy vote, no pushback. Is everyone on board with this?
6: Well, we've got six people on a co-governance committee. There's three from local Runanga and there's three from the council. And we just want to get on. As I say, it's only, as you said, it's 12 hectares. We're putting it out for registration of interest or whatever. And we'll see what comes back. We will not, they're all little blocks here and there. So we won't do the whole lot. We might say we'll try that bit there and try that bit there and see how it goes. We'll see what comes back. It's not set in concrete.
5: Okay. Okay. Lease or sell? What are your favour?
6: Well, I know up in Auckland they have a lot of lease land. I wouldn't mind leasing it because banks apparently will lend money to people buying a house that's here. And if you don't have to borrow more money to buy the land as well, it means that younger people or people that aren't earning as much money can actually own a house. It's important to own it. My grandfather was a builder and he used to give young couples second and third mortgages to get them into a house.
5: Yeah. What do you reckon demand is? Is it tainted, this land, you reckon, or not? Psychologically, I'm talking about.
6: I don't think so. Down, as you know, Christchurch, but down below the Anzac Bridge or the Bassett Street Bridge, we're moving the stop banks back and letting the river flood out when it gets up in height. But in the higher reaches, the ground is not as bad. Well, there will have to be some work done on the foundations, I'm sure. But you've got to remember that way back 15 years ago, red zone land was red zoned by the thickness of a ballpoint pen by someone in Wellington.
5: Yeah.
6: Now we know a lot more about things, and there are some little pockets that could well be used.
5: All right. Well, I wish you the best with it and hope it works well. Avonside Drive's a beautiful part of Christchurch. I was just used to grow up down the road from Avonside Drive, and if I had the opportunity to buy or lease some land on Avonside Drive, I'd take it. Mike, I did the English test when I applied for citizenship. English is my first language. It was a tough test. It cannot be made more difficult. The requirement to get there is a problem. More feedback on that shortly. 7:20.

0: Good morning. A heavy run on Johns Road southbound between Wilkinson's Road and Sawyer's Arms. We've got roadworks on Main South Road between Horsfall Junction and Pound. Brougham street light to moderate both ways between Barrington and Gasson. No delays yet on Papanui Riccarton Road or the Northern Motorway. 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
8: Hosking.
7: Mate sold his house yesterday with Bailey's. Auction, withdrawn, sold beforehand. Very happy. 7:24. Right, I worry about Paul Goldsmith's ability to make a decision, as I tried to suggest to him, you know, quietly and politely earlier. BSA and its abolition is, I would have thought, a done by morning tea. Let's move on to the important stuff sort of call, but he seems to have been waxing and waning and pontificating for the past 2 years of government. At least he's got there, though. So the Broadcasting Standards Authority is over. Thank the good Lord for that. It was basically from another time. Pre-streaming, pre-international No Borders broadcasting. It caught a few originals like us left in a weird old net that made no sense. And that's on top of the fact they had next to no complaints anyway, given one, who can be bothered these days? And two, most of the industry is professionally run anyway. So the Media Council will apparently take over some of these duties, which I'm kind of torn over. I think we need someone who corrects actual mistakes, you know, factual mistakes. Decision I gave earlier on the Inter-Islander story. Found that the numbers used in the story on the costings were wrong. So Winston Peters complained. He was right. They need to correct the record. Now, the point in that particular example just this week is he went to the company who published the story. They rejected the argument. Now, you would have liked to have thought they were better than that, hence the need for the council. But those sort of examples aside, what these quasi-courts end up doing is adjudicating on nuance and argument based on the moaning of some bored loser in suburbia who'd be probably better off watching less telly, reading less news and writing fewer letters. I do worry about the council. The current lot appear all lawyers and consultants. There's not a single proper broadcaster there. They do, they tell me, have some industry peeps who offer advice, but let me tell you this, unless

0: YouTube-driven three-hour live radio program or a live television show with its varying unpredictables. You've got no idea of the pressure that unfolds literally instantly, therefore the potential for verbal carnage. And yet that's the sort of thing they pass judgment on. Anyway, the BSA, been there, done that, made no difference, an idea passed its time and will not be missed. Hosking. Is Trumpy on the wall?
1: They can't have nuclear weapons, you know, it's very simple. But what's not to submit? So they had a Navy with 159 ships, and now every ship is blown to pieces and lying at the bottom of the water. They had an Air Force, lots of planes, and they don't have any planes. They don't have any anti-aircraft. They don't have any radar left. Their missiles are mostly decimated. They have some. They have probably 18-19%, but not a lot by comparison to what they had.
0: Yeah.
1: And their leaders are all dead. So I think we won.
0: Yeah, he said that about a million times before, and he threatened to blow them up again. The difference is you've got to stop talking like that. Either do it or don't. I think a deal's close. If you've missed the news this morning, one-page, 14-point plan. The enriched uranium goes to the states. 12 to 15-year moratorium on enriching uranium. The sanctions on Iran get lifted, and that will then, if they agree to that bit, open a 30-day window to negotiate. Obviously, the straits open. We'll open a 30-day window to do something a little bit more complex. But by and large, it feels like this thing is almost over. Mike, I employ 25 people, historically have employed school leavers, but that's dropped in the last decade as they're hugely less educated than they once were, tend to participate in the social problems endemic in that particular age group. And in that lies one of the great problems of the age. The Prime Minister is back in the country, and the first thing he wanted to do is come straight in and talk to us. So he'll do so next.
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7: It's 7:30 and 17 degrees in Christchurch, Kilda. I'm Claire Sherwood. President Donald Trump says there have been very good talks with Iran in the past 24 hours as both sides edge closer to a peace deal. Iran says it's still reviewing the US proposal to end the conflict and reopen the Strait of Hormuz. Amid the development, US forces say they've shot at and disabled an Iranian oil vessel in the Gulf of Oman.

0: Man. Israel also says it's targeted a Hezbollah commander in its first strikes on Beirut since the ceasefire in Lebanon. Trump says Iran wants to make a deal badly.
1: Their missiles are mostly decimated. They have some, they have probably 18-19%, but not a lot by comparison to what they had. And their leaders are all dead, so I think we won.
0: Still overseas, the deadly hantavirus outbreak on board a cruise ship has triggered a standoff between the Spanish government and Canary Island authorities. Three people have died and three more have been medically evacuated. The ship is set to dock in Tenerife despite pushback from the president over the risks, though the Spanish government insists there are none. A jury has heard grim details of events following Senior Sergeant Lynn Fleming's alleged murder. The Nelson policewoman was killed and colleague Senior Sergeant Adam Ramsey severely injured after being mowed down by a car on New Year's Day 2025. Hayden Tasker is on trial and argues he's guilty of manslaughter but not murder. Constable Jonathan Frizz says he was talking to the pair when they were hit, describing the scene where he found them.
2: Adam was on his side and there was a lot of blood. The officers with him were talking to him. Adam was responding back. I went to look for Lynn and they were undergoing CPR.
0: Christchurch's mayor doesn't think previously red-zoned land has been tainted by its past. The city council's agreed to engage with the interested parties, including social housing providers, iwi and private developers. It's identified more than 10 hectares of land across 11 parts of the quake-damaged zone, suitable for housing. Phil Major told Mike Hosking work will be needed on the foundations, but it is suitable to live on.
3: Way back 15 years ago, red-zoned land was red-zoned by the thickness of a 4.10 by someone in Wellington. Now we know a lot more, and there are some little pockets that could well be used.
0: The government says it will be up to audiences to decide if they care whether broadcasters self-regulate. It's shutting down the Broadcasting Standards Authority, saying it's past its use-by date in the online age. The Media and Communications Minister expects the Media Council will become the primary regulator for journalism. Paul Goldsmith told Mike Hosking he doesn't have to opt in.
4: It's voluntary, and if you don't want to be involved, then you can say so, and you can explain to your listeners why you don't want to be. And if your listeners think that makes sense and continue to listen to you, well, that's good.
0: And the South Island's in line for some severe weather, with heavy rain expected for western and northern parts. Met Service is monitoring a low front moving eastwards throughout today, followed by another active low pressure system through till Saturday. An orange heavy rain warning's in place for Tasman, Buller, Westland, the headwaters of the Otago and Canterbury lakes and rivers, as well as Fiordland. Up to 400 millimetres of rain is expected to fall. The Grey District, meanwhile, is under a heavy rain watch. That's news. Talk ZB News with Spark for Business.
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6: To News Talk ZB, sport. A halves dilemma at the Warriors appears poised to become a problem. A Daily Telegraph report claims Luke Metcalf's management has asked for a meeting with the club to understand their long-term plans. Metcalf is signed until 2028, but finds himself behind the in-form Tanner Boyd after a spell sidelined with a knee injury. He made his NRL return against the Tigers in round 4 at 5/8 before picking up a hamstring issue against the Sharks the following week. Coincidentally, those appearances were in the Warriors' only losses this season. There is no suggestion Metcalf wants out of his deal, but he apparently wants to play halfback, not 5/8. Boyd and incumbent 5/8 Chanel Harris-Tavita are both off contract at season's end. 9 pace bowlers, but no specialist spinner, have been picked for New Zealand on their Test cricket tour of Ireland and England, starting in Belfast on May 27. Player of the Year, Jacob Duffy, is unavailable as he stays home with wife Tash to prepare for the birth of their first child. The roll call is Matt Henry, Nathan Smith, Blair Tickner, Zach Folkes, and the returning Kyle Jameson and Will O'Rourke. Michael Ray, Ben Sears, and the uncapped Christian Clark are only Ireland-bound. 28-year-old uncapped spinning all-rounder Dean Foxcroft takes the spot of the injured Mitchell Santner, but there's no room for Ajaz Patel.
7: Some players might not like to play Tisra Green more, but for me, I think it's obviously I want to play all three formats for New Zealand.
6: By way of example, New Zealand have played a specialist spinner on the slope at Lords for their last 14 appearances, dating back to 1969. And Crusaders coach Rob Petty has saluted the special qualities of prop George Bowen.

0: Ahead of his 100th cap in tomorrow's Super Rugby tussle with the Blues, he'll become the 25th centurion of the franchise. Bauer's widely regarded as the team's hype man and someone players turn to for a laugh or in tough times. Penny says Bauer is a gem.
1: Such a genuine person, loving, caring, and has all of, you know, the values of a wholesome man that you, if you had daughters, he would certainly be wrapped if you brought him home.
0: I'm Nick Bewley. That's News Talk ZB Sport with Generate. It's 25 to 8. Mike Hosking is next.
2: 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A perfect lawn in any weather.
3: A high cloud with scattered morning and early afternoon rain expected. Northeasterly strengthening as we make our way to a high of 21 degrees. Overnight will be 14. Tomorrow, Friday, looking very similar. Cloudy with the chance of showers. Northeasterlies rising to gale, but again, 21 degrees. Right now in the city, it's 18 degrees on News Talk ZB.
2: News Talk ZB Christchurch, time saver traffic.
4: How's the travel? Island time, sailors on right now. Now it's heavy on John's Road southbound from Wilkinson's Road through to Sawyer's Arms. Brougham Street light to moderate both ways between Barrington and Gasson. Main South Road, we do have roadworks between Horsfall Junction and Pound. You can expect delays from time to time. Riccarton Road, nothing major yet, and smooth sailing on Papanui Road. 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
5: 23 minutes away from 8. The Prime Minister's been offshore, of course, in Singapore signing the deal, so he's hightailed it in as soon as he possibly could when he got back. Good to see you. Without criticising the trip of all, it was more photo op because from what you've explained to us, the deal you signed has in fact been in action since late last year anyway.
6: Yeah, exactly. I mean, we did it in October last year. We've been operating under it essentially since then. But it is quite world-leading. You know, there's no other deal that's like this that's been put together where there's a guarantee of no export controls on each other in the centre of a crisis. But the other thing I was trying to do, Mike, is I took 30 senior CEOs from New Zealand and had them meet for a day with 30 senior CEOs from Singapore as well. Because while we've had good relationships, Prime Minister to Prime Minister and Ministers to Ministers, we actually want to broaden out what more investment, what more opportunities can there be between our businesses as well. So we had our first what's called Singapore-New Zealand Leadership Forum. And we only do that with Australia. So that went down really well and there was, you know, really good interaction.
5: So what is the potential?
6: Well, I think it's massive. I think you've got two small advanced economies that actually are complementary, actually get on with each other instinctively. These are the countries that have actually pioneered a lot of our global trading architecture. CPTPP came out of what was called the P4, which is what we started. We're doing a whole lot of stuff on this future of investment and trade partnership with 16 other small countries, which Todd McClay will be chairing the second meeting in the middle of the year here. So, you know, there's just in a world where it's real chaotic and, you know, the old order's breaking down from multilateralism to big countries with more power, actually small countries coming together that are like-minded, like this is really important.
5: Without diminishing our status in the world, don't you feel when you go to Singapore that you'd like to be more like Singapore?
6: Well, there's a lot of great things there. I think you've been there, like me, many, many times. And every time you go, it's just impressive how they keep upgrading it. When I was 18, one of the first books I read was The Singapore Story and First World to Third World to First World, which was the story of Lee Kuan Yew. But I was in my hotel room, you know, the other morning just as
5: Where'd you stay?
6: I stayed at a place called the Shangri-La, but as I was thinking about it, I turned the water on to clean my teeth and I was thinking, yeah, okay, where's the water come from? And you know, you remember Singapore doesn't have natural resources. They pipe it in from Malaysia or they've got a desalination plant that turns salt water into fresh water. And of course, the whole place, you could actually pick it up and plonk it 100%. Into Lake Taupo.
5: Exactly. Having said that, see, I look at Changi and I look at Singapore. As the leader of a country, why can't we have a Changi and why can't we have a Singapore Airlines?
6: We have some serious work to do on our infrastructure, if we're really honest. The way they go about, I met with the CEO of Changi Airport when I was up there. They're putting an airport, they call it number 5, that'll be bigger than Changi 1, 2, 3 and 4 combined. And it's going to be quite an operation. What's impressive there is, yeah, they do infrastructure planning exceptionally well. That's a real opportunity for New Zealand because we're probably in the top 10% of countries that spend on infrastructure, but we're in the bottom 10% in terms of the efficiency we get from it. And a lot of that is because we do ad hoc projects. We don't plan out the joint. And the Singaporeans have a 50-year plan. So if you think about that Marina Bay Sands, That was planned out 50 years ago about where what was going to go into that land, what they were going to put on that. And that's we need a little bit more of that.
5: You can't escape the advantage they have, which is, yes, they have demand.

0: or 3 year hangover like we did with COVID. You know, the reason it's been hard is because that COVID spending caused a massive crash hangover the night after.
1: Would you still blame that on Auckland? Because the jobs numbers yesterday, which was pre-war, if you look at Auckland, they're bad numbers. They're good numbers.
0: Yeah, well, there's on one level, it's the first time we've seen a slight dip in unemployment. Yeah,
1: but that's cows in the South Island.
0: There's a month in there of the conflict of that quarter. But, yeah, there's more for us to do. But if you look at the fast-track projects, we've got 20 fast-track projects with thousands of jobs coming through that, that have been kicking off. You think about the Auckland Wharf, you think about the developments in Drury. There's some really good stuff happening there. The second thing I'd say to you is, you know, I get criticised from some people about my major events fund. Well, that's been really deliberate because that drives jobs in hospitality and tourism and other things like that. And so we've just got to keep going with that plan. And actually, people, you go to the South Island, yes, it's different because primary industries are on fire. There's a whole bunch of startup businesses in Christchurch that are very exciting that are taking on jobs. But, we've just got to keep going with that.
1: Okay. Citizenship idea that came, this is ACT, isn't it? I mean, you know, answering questions to become a citizen. I mean,
0: I could take it or leave it probably, but the answer for me is actually it's very, very similar to what the UK and the Australians have been doing for years. And it's probably not a bad thing that actually New Zealand, you know, new New Zealanders are positively ascribing, you know, some pretty basic stuff about women's rights. Freedom of speech. I mentioned four categories. There's a bunch of questions they'll be developing about it, but it's not that. It's exactly what Australia and the UK have been doing for some time.
1: Well, so I appreciate it. Did you get the four Toblerones I asked for, or at duty free?
0: Didn't you want some Korean Ideal for Men skincare moisturizer or something? Weren't you after that?
1: Nice to see you. Prime Minister Christopher Luxon, 13-2.
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3: Christchurch Mayor Phil Major is with us at 10. And before that, is the amount of Airbnb accommodation in Central Christchurch out of control? Central City residents are calling for action today, saying they don't want to live in pretend neighbourhoods. In the last year, 484 new homes were built in town, but there are only 50 extra people living permanently in the area. So is an Airbnb crackdown needed in Christchurch? With you from 9 on News Talk ZB.
4: Brilliant interview with the Prime Minister. He makes so much sense. Don't understand the other view. Mike, BS, BS, BS.

0: BS. You can't win. That MIOB Business Monitor, though, 35%. I didn't think it's actually that bad. 35%. It's 1,000 SME owners. Dissatisfied with the coalition government, 35%, 33 were satisfied, so it's an even split, and 31 sort of were neutral. What they want, among other things, reinstating the ACC no-claims discount for small businesses, greater efforts to simplify health and safety compliance requirements. I mean, that's an age-old. That's been, ask somebody in the Muldoon era, though, were saying that. Changing the current, doesn't mean they're not right, I'm just saying it will never be changed to everyone's satisfaction. Changing the current low-value asset write-off $1,000 to be a permanent instant asset write-off of $10,000. Increase the provisional tax threshold. Action to address insurance affordability for SMEs. See, I mean, what do you want the government to do on that, insurance affordability? I mean, do you want to be in North Korea and the government makes the rules on insurance? Insurance is its own thing. This is what worries me about the whole election year. There's clearly a group of people in this country that want the government to wipe their bum, literally. So my insurance bill goes up, that's the government's fault, is it? The war starts in Iran, that's the government's fault. How do you square that circle? How do you explain that in a way that makes any sense? Energy bill relief via tax rebates. Now, a tax rebate is just free money we don't have. How much free money that we don't have before you're satisfied, if you're one of those people who thinks that free money is the answer to everything? 8 to 8.
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2: A high today of 21 degrees. 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
3: SUV season starts at Mercedes-Benz Christchurch. 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Heavy on Cranford Street southbound from McFadden's. Innes Road, heavy southbound approaching Papanui. Johns Road, heavy southbound from Wilkinson's Road through to Sawyer's Arms. Brougham Street, moderate TV in patches both ways between Barrington and Waltham. Mercedes-Benz Christchurch offers 1.9% finance, lending criteria, fees, T's and C's apply.
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1: The Mike Hosking Breakfast with Bailey's Real Estate. 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
0: Yeah, if you haven't, I referenced it with the Prime Minister. Katie Bradford this morning writes in the Herald about she's interviewing Sean Sweeney, who was running the CRL project till he scarped off to Ireland and then he scarped off somewhere else. He's quit that job as well. But the point being, he's come out and said, we're over-specifying jobs, we're making them too expensive. Now, if I was him, I would have said that a long time ago. In fact, in the job, I would have said, we're over-specifying this and we're making it too expensive. I would have had the courage of my convictions to say what I believe. He's saying it now, which is better than nothing. But if you

0: look at the CRL, and just to bore people outside of Auckland, the CRL is a connecting railway line, basically underground, that's going to connect up a bunch of other railway lines, and people are going to, well, basically the whole world's going to change, and the moon's going to change its axis, and we're all going to jump on a train or something like that. Anyway, it's a tiny little bit of the network. If you look at it on a map, what's taken years and billions of dollars is a tiny, tiny little bit of the network. And when you see it on a map, you think, is that it? Is that $5.5 billion worth? And he's right. So he's seen it in Ireland as well. A quick question for you. Maybe get back into it after 8:30. This Vaughan Mabee story, right? And the Amersfield. So Cuisine yesterday is in the magazine. Remove them from their good food guide after multiple problems with these accusations. Now, is this virtue signalling? Is this the cancellation policy? Now, I'm not defending Vaughan Mabee for a moment. I don't know him. I've interviewed him a couple of times on the radio, and I've always talked to him about food. But when Cuisine hand out their food guide for being the best restaurant, committed to excellence, innovation, and consistency in food, do they then go into the kitchen, do they, and say, anyone a prick? Anyone treating people badly? Of course they don't. They're judging the restaurant, they're judging the food, they're judging the service, they're judging the wine list. Why, because a bloke allegedly turns out to be a problem, do you suddenly feel the need to put yourself front and centre in the public spotlight to go, and we're taking them off the list? It's got that about it, doesn't it? Or am I being unfair here? News in a couple of moments. It is 2 years, ironically, to the day since Mel Parsons was last on the programme. And as soon as I saw that in my diary, I thought, hold on. So I gave Mel a call. And she's popping in shortly with a guitar for a song and a chat and a catch.
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9: It's 8 o'clock and 18 degrees in Christchurch. Kia ora, I'm Claire Sherwood. The finance minister wants to see more young people taking up opportunities available to them. The national unemployment rate dipped to 5.3% in the first 3 months this year. Meanwhile, youth unemployment has risen to 14.4%, up from 13.3% last year. Nicola Willis says if high school graduates can't get jobs, they should be in training.
10: We've done a lot of work refurbing the polytech system to make it more regionally responsive. There are good courses available for school leavers, regardless of whether or not they obtained a qualification.
9: Also today, more details on a US proposal to end the conflict with Iran. Axios reports a one-page, 14-point memorandum of understandings being negotiated between Donald Trump's envoys and several Iranian officials. Iran says it's still reviewing the proposal, which would formally end the war and reopen the Strait of Hormuz. The memo would start a 30-day period of negotiations on a detailed agreement to also limit Iran's nuclear programs and lift US sanctions and a naval block. Question marks around how Christchurch infrastructure would cope with thousands of dwellings built on red zoned land. The City Council's agreed to engage with community housing providers Kāinga Ora, Iwi, charitable trusts and private developers about more than 10 hectares of the zone. Brooksfield Homes director Vinnie Holloway says the idea's good, but he'd want assurances about land stability and infrastructure.
11: It would need to be upgraded. That's just my assumption, because the further out of the city you get, the worse the infrastructure generally gets for development. And no doubt that would be partly a developer's cost, partly a council cost.
9: A body has been found in the water near the Scottish island where a New Zealand monk went missing last month. Justin Evans, originally from Canterbury, was last seen on April 11 at the Golgotha Monastery on Papa Stronzi in the Orkney Islands. Police say the body of a man has now been found near the island and is being treated as unexplained. Although formal identification is yet to take place, Evans' family has been informed. Inquiries are ongoing. An immigration advisor says we should learn from other countries on what makes a good citizenship test. The government's planning to impose a test from late next year. Applicants will have to pass 15 of 20 multi-choice questions on our history, politics and laws. U Visa Director Tobias Tohill says he hopes they're paying attention to how it's approached elsewhere, as more than just general questions are needed.
12: Countries like Switzerland, where they actually have sort of a look at whether the person's living a good life, whether they're part of the community, whether they're actually understanding how their country works.
9: And the founder of the first ever 24/7 news channel, media mogul Ted Turner, has died. Turner Enterprises has announced the 87-year-old died peacefully, surrounded by family. During his life, he built an empire that included countless channels and programs, including the launch of CNN in 1980.
13: To create a positive force in a world where cynics abound, to provide information to people when it wasn't available before, I dedicate the news channel for America.
9: Turner was also one of the foremost landowners in the US who helped reintroduce the bison to the American West. That's News Talk ZB News with Spark for Business.
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0: been out of the format since featuring in his 11th match against Zimbabwe in August. They're part of a 9-strong contingent of seamers, which also includes Matt Henry, Nathan Smith, Blair Tickner and Zach Folkes. Michael Ray, Ben Sears and the uncapped Christian Clark are only Ireland bound. Jacob Duffy will miss the tour as he and his wife Tash awaits the birth of their first child. Henry Nichols' 870 Plunkett Shield runs at an average of 96 earns him a recall. Uncapped all-rounder Dean Foxcroft takes the spot of the injured Mitchell Santner. There's no room for Ajaz Patel or any specialist spinner. Tom Blundell is the only specialist wicketkeeper. Captain Tom Latham will deputise if required. Rare emotion in front of the microphones at Crusaders HQ ahead of tomorrow's Super Rugby Derby with the Blues here in Christchurch. Prop George Bauer will start in his 100th match for the franchise. He was plucked out of Otago's NPC side via Wellington for a Crusaders debut in 2019 as a 27-year-old. Bauer choked up when asked about those who have had the biggest influence.
1: Early training days here, working with the likes of Ala Latoa and Jace Ryan and Makaleo, Andrew Makaleo. Just little things like that that I've kind of thought about over the past couple of days, and I'll definitely use the energy for Friday.
0: In football, Paris Saint-Germain hold a 2-goal advantage with 45 minutes to play in their Champions League semi-final away against Bayern Munich. The visitors opened the second leg scoring in the third minute via Ousmane Dembélé, giving them a 1-0 half-time lead and a 6-4 aggregate margin. The winners join Arsenal in the final on May 31. I'm Nick Bewley. That's Newstalk ZB Sport with Generate. It's 8:05. Mike Hosking is next.
2: 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Every forecast suits Smartgrass.
3: High cloud and some scattered rain on the forecast for Christchurch. Northeasterly strengthening as we make our way to a maximum of 21 degrees. The overnight expected low will be 14. Right now in the city, it's 17 degrees. On Newstalk ZB.
2: 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Time saver traffic.
4: Enjoy sweet, crisp, New Zealand-grown persimmons in season now. Now, Brougham Street, moderate TV and patches both ways between Barrington and Waltham. The southern motorway, you're going to hit traffic there, city-bound from Curlitz. Asham Road, heavy northbound from Stedman. Moderate to heavy flows southbound on Johns Road from Gardiners Road. Get into New Zealand persimmons now. Follow 5ADAY.NZ for recipes and giveaways. Time saver traffic and travel.
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5: Empty shell, I rattle on the tide. I close my eyes.
6: It is 8:07. It was this time 2 years ago we last talked to Mel Parsons, literally to the day. This morning the news is good. The album is called Castle Hill. The single is Grain by Grain. And the tour is on. All of those details we'll give you shortly, but Mel Parsons is with us again. Mel, good morning.
7: Good morning.
6: Now, Castle Hill, is it the Castle Hill, as in just outside of Christchurch, or something else?
7: That's right. Yes, it is the Castle Hill, just outside of Christchurch.
6: I had a mate who owned a house there, and we used to jump in his Series 1 Land Rover and drive up to Mount Cheeseman to ski.
7: Amazing.
6: Yeah.
7: Amazing.
6: So I didn't write an album about it. Why did you?
7: Well, I haven't written an album about it, Mike, but it's where we made this it's where we made this album that's coming out. So, yeah, originally it was just a sort of a placeholder name, and then it stuck. So, yeah,
6: you didn't make it at my mate's house, did you? Because there's not many people in Castle Hill, of course.
7: There aren't many people in Castle Hill. I don't know, what's your mate's name? Maybe
6: John.
7: John. Why didn't you say so, Mike?
6: Could have connected this. Did you make it at John's house?
7: It wasn't. We made it at a big lodge up there, actually. But, yeah, unless, I mean, look, John may well have a big lodge, Mike. I don't know.
6: So do you hire it?
7: We did, yeah.
6: Okay. Is that where the video was made? No, that video was shot in Littleton, wasn't it?
7: Which video?
6: The video of the Grain by Grain.
7: I've got videos coming out my ears.
6: Yeah. Oh, no, oh, have you? Well, the one I was watching yesterday where you're standing in your group of four. I think
7: right.
6: I think it was done at Littleton, wasn't it?
7: You're absolutely right. Yes, that was at Loons in Lyttelton, just after soundcheck, that video was shot.
8: Okay. Was that done in one, because I was reading the reviews of that, somebody said everyone loves a one shot. Was it done in one take as well as

0: to connect with people. And it's like this, I'm not particularly woo-woo, Mike, but it's like a bit of an energy kind of transfer, you know, like what you give out, it comes around. And it's a very, very special, unique feeling, performing live, and it you know what I mean.
1: I fully get what you mean. Now, you're going to do Grain by Grain for us, or are you doing something else?
0: No, I can do Grain by Grain for you, yeah.
1: Oh, unless you're taking requests, but I want to hear I want to hear Grain by Grain. So to warm yourself up, we'll take a break and we'll do it in a moment. How's that sound?
0: Sounds great.
1: Okay, Mel Parsons with us. She's in our Christchurch studio, by the way. It's 14 past.
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1: 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News Talk ZB, 17 minutes past 8. Mel Parsons is with us. Do you want, just before you start, Mel, do you want me to read you the last text I got?
0: I think so.
1: The world needs more Mel Parsons, great lady.
0: Oh, that's so kind. Thank you.
1: Isn't that lovely? Right.
0: That is lovely.
1: So the album is Castle Hill, not quite out yet, but the single is Grain by Grain. Hit us with it.
0: Here we go.

0: Do you want some instant feedback?
1: Hit me.
0: More text. Mel opened for Train in Auckland last year. She was brilliant. Loved the interview. Did you open for Train?
1: I did, yes.
0: Wow. What a beautiful song. OMG. 15 seconds into Mel's song. I loved it. Amazing, world class. Another one. Even her speaking voice has melody. There you go.
1: Oh, too kind. Tell them to come to our tour, Mike.
0: I will indeed. I'll give you all the details on the tour, because that's not until August, September, is it?
1: It's August, September. The pre-sale kicks off Tuesday.
0: All right. You're a delight. I always enjoy meeting and catching up with you and you singing us a song. So I'll see you on the 7th of May 2028, okay?
1: That sounds awesome. We'll see you then.
0: Good on you. Nice to see
1: you. Thanks, Mike.
0: Mel Parsons, 8:22.
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3: On the way to 21 degrees, the World Health Organization started contact tracing cases of the deadly hantavirus. Donald Trump says there have been very good talks with Iran as they edge closer to a deal. In sport, strong domestic form earns Canterbury captain a Black Caps test recall. And Abe's Bagel sold to Australasian bakery giant. See the full story, nzherald.co.nz.
2: News Talk ZB Christchurch, time saver traffic.
4: Plan ahead with Abbott Insurance Brokers. Now Ferry Road heavy westbound approaching Ensor's Road. Linwood Avenue heavy westbound approaching Aldwyn's. Southern Motorway moderate flows coming in from Curlitz. Moderate to heavy in patches Brougham Street both ways between Barrington and Waltham. Johns Road moderate to heavy southbound from Wilkinson's Road. 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Time saver traffic.
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3: 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Mike, Cuisine magazine's ridiculous. Allegations only, feeling for all chefs. Ramsay was worse and is one of the most successful chefs in the world. I'm off to London next week to try his Lucky Cat restaurant. Let me know how you go there. That's at Bishopsgate. And if you haven't seen the Ramsay documentary, it's a good one. It's on Netflix and it looks at the development of Bishopsgate and is about four or five restaurants within Bishopsgate, high building, tall building in London. There's a special degustation thing he's got going on there with a table for 12. He's got Lucky Cat. He's got a bunch of restaurants up there. So I thought Lucky Cat looked just a bit big, a bit factory, bit next please, a bit that. But let me know how that goes for you. Mike, I've been buying Cuisine magazine for years, no more. Who do they think they are, judge and jury? That's my argument. This is not to defend, once again to reiterate, this is not to defend whatever the allegations are against Vaughan. Maybe, I don't know him. I've got no skin in the game. All I'm saying is Cuisine magazine hands out awards or recognition for the food on the plate. No one goes into the kitchen, no one goes behind the studio microphone, nobody, you know, just judge the person on what they do. All the rest is for other people. So it had a touch of the old cancel culture about it, that was all. News is next, and then Rod on election day in the UK.
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3: 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It's the Mike Hosking Breakfast with Arvida Retirement Communities. 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
4: It's 8:30 and 18 degrees in Christchurch. Kia ora, I'm Claire Sherwood. The World Health Organization has started contact tracing cases of the deadly hantavirus. One cruise passenger who later died from the rodent spread disease was briefly on board a Dutch aeroplane before being removed due to their medical condition. Three people on board the Dutch ship have died from the disease and three more have been medically evacuated. UCLA epidemiologist Anne Remoyne says finding close contacts will be rather complicated.
5: There are other people who have disembarked from that ship and taken other modes of transportation, and that's why this is going to be very complicated. You know, this is going to be something that now is potentially spreading from person to person.
4: Back home, where the finance minister believes wage growth is going to be unpredictable in the year ahead, given events overseas. The national unemployment rate dipped to 5.3% in the first 3 months this year, with annual wage growth remaining at a five-year low of 2%. Seek data shows just half of workers reported getting a pay rise last year. Nicola Willis says there's no point in a pay rise if costs are rising faster.
6: A lot has changed since the first 3 months of this year. I just don't think it's a number that we can look at and say, right, let's lock and load. That's what it's going to look like in 2026.
4: The Prime Minister says we have serious work to do on our infrastructure compared to Singapore. He's returned from the country this week, where a deal was formally signed to ensure trade keeps flowing during disruptions, securing fuel for New Zealand and food for Singapore. It comes as the former boss of Auckland City Rail Link claims the project could have cost 50% less, ballooning to an estimated $5.5 billion. Christopher Luxon told Mike Hosking he agrees.
7: We have been doing things in a really inefficient way, and like it's 1975 at times. We haven't moved on and changed the way we do things.
4: Some early interest from private developers keen to rebuild parts of the previously written off quake-damaged red zone. Christchurch City Council's agreed to engage with interested parties, including social housing providers, iwi and private developers. It's identified more than 10 hectares of land potentially suitable for housing. Brooksfield Homes director Vinnie Holloway says there's definite appeal if the land can be proven safe.
8: That's obviously a really lovely area out there on the river where we could create more of a whole community as well. And definitely you'd be able to build affordable homes down there.
4: More than 30 hours of wet weather on the way for parts of the South Island, where several weather warnings are in place. A low and associated fronts moving eastwards throughout today, followed by another active low pressure system through until Saturday. An orange heavy rain warnings in place for Tasman, Buller, Westland, the headwaters of the Otago and Canterbury lakes and rivers, and as far south as Fiordland. Up to 400 millimetres of rain could fall. The Grey District is under a heavy rain watch. And a French professor is under investigation for inventing a Nobel-style prize and awarding it to himself. Florent Montclair was gifted a gold medal of philology at a lavish ceremony in 2016. Philology is the study of language and its history. It's now emerged the whole ruse was a setup by Montclair in order to boost his own credentials. Police are investigating whether any laws have been broken, while his university, where he's worked for more than 20 years, has suspended him indefinitely. That's News Talk ZB News with Spark for Business.
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9: To News Talk ZB Sport, a form of pace bowling idol looms for the Black Caps on their Test cricket tour of Ireland and England starting in Belfast on May 27. Nine candidates could potentially mark out the long run, and Player of the Year Jacob Duffy

0: not one of them, as he stays home with wife Tash to prepare for the birth of their first child. The roll call is Matt Henry, Nathan Smith, Blair Tickner, Zach Folkes, and the returning Kyle Jameson and Willow Rourke. Michael Ray, Ben Sears, and the uncapped Christian Clark are only Ireland-bound. Meanwhile, Canterbury captain Henry Nicholls' Red Bull form has been irresistible. He's been recalled after plundering 870 Plunkett Shield runs. Uncapped all-rounder Dean Foxcroft takes the spot of the injured Mitchell Santner. There's no room for Ajaz Patel or any specialist spinner. Paris Saint-Germain on course to progress to a second straight Champions League football final. The holders have a 6-4 advantage over Bayern Munich late in the second leg of their semi-final in Germany, courtesy of a 1-0 match lead. PSG burst onto the score sheet in the third minute, courtesy of Ousmane Dembélé. Arsenal awaits the winner at the May 31st finale in Budapest. And George Bauer is daring to dream of marking his 100th Crusaders match with a first against the Blues tomorrow night here in Christchurch. The 33-year-old is yet to score a try in Super Rugby. His one career try came in October for the All Blacks against the Wallabies. Bowers let us all in on a secret.
1: No one knows this, but I've been saving my try for the 100th game. No, I'm just joking.
0: Crusaders coach Rob Penny has drawn up a play to get Bauer off the annual nutty run.
2: Yep, we've got him parked up on the edge, and he's going to collect a kick, cross kick. So expect that from Gio to open up the Blues, and it'll be a massive celebration when he finally scores it.
0: Super Rugby coverage with NZ Safety Blackwoods. Gear up for the hard yards. I'm Nick Bewley. That's Newstalk ZB Sport with Generate, putting performance first. 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
3: 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A perfect lawn, even with muddy paws and busy kids.
4: A high cloud with some scattered morning and early afternoon rain in Christchurch. Northeasterly strengthening as we make our way to 21 degrees. Overnight dropping down to 14. Tomorrow, Friday, looking similar, partly cloudy. The chance of showers from morning throughout the day. Northeasterlies rising to gale by afternoon. The high again should be 21 degrees. Right now in the city, it's 18 degrees on News Talk ZB.
3: 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Time saver traffic.
5: In traffic, go by bike. Two wheels instead. Good morning. The Southern Motorway moderate city bound from Curlitz, moderate to heavy Brougham Street both ways between Barrington and Waltham. Jones Road moderate to heavy southbound from Wilkinson's Road through to Harewood. QE2 Drive heavy westbound approaching Main North Road. If the commute is slow, try a bike. The human powered option. Search Chill Explore. A banker Zonich for time saver traffic.
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6: Concerned today in Australia, the big story in Australia is these 13 ISIS people, links to ISIS or Islamic State, they're arriving back in the country. Now, the Home Affairs Minister, a guy called Tony Burke, there are 4 women, 9 kids. They've been in northern Syria, you know the story. So when we were talking to Murray Holds just last week, so less than a week ago, they'd gone to the airport. The problem is they've got passports. And if you've got an Australian passport, you can land in Australia. Second problem was they got tickets. And so if you've got a ticket and you've got a passport, guess where you're landing? So they got to the Syria airport and they were turned around. And I was asking Murray at the time what happened there, and he was inferring the government had stepped in and sort of semi-solved the problem. Next thing you know, they're landing today. Now, the problem is that the police have been investigating since 2015 whether these people may have, quote, committed Commonwealth offences, including terrorism offences such as entering or remaining in declared areas and crimes against humanity. Now, the concern's going to be when they land today, they're going to be arrested. Now, the kids aren't going to be arrested, and they're going to be potentially charged. So the 4 adults. Now, being charged and arrested is not the same as being contained or arraigned or stuck in a cell. So the chances are these people are going to be charged and after being arrested, and they're going to be let out into the community. And I was watching a press conference yesterday with Elbow, and he was being very circumspect about the possibilities, but somebody was suggesting the bill to monitor these people is $2 million per person per year for the rest of their lives. So you don't think that's a problem? So that's unfolding in Australia today. 22 to 9.
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0: 13 away from 9. A beautiful piece in one of the Australian outlets yesterday about the snooker, which of course was played in Britain a couple of days ago, the final at the Sheffield Crucible. So the Chinese won. And he was another one. I didn't explain it at the time, but he was another one. And what people have got to understand, to do well in snooker, you've generally got to leave your homeland. Now, snooker traditionally has been a very English sort of sport or British sport. And a number of years ago, they took it to China as a promotional exercise. And if you ever want an example of how to promote a sport fantastically successful or successfully, there is no better example than snooker, because snooker in China has absolutely exploded. But to be successful, you've got to leave your homeland and you've got to end up basically in Sheffield, go to an academy. And this guy, Yitzhak, who won the other day, Wu Yitzhak, left Shanghai as a kid, and they're often 12 or 13 years old, with his dad in this case, and they lived in a windowless room sharing a bed for years on end while he literally just trained and trained and trained and trained and trained and trained until he became world champion. So the inception of the world championship was in 1927, and until 1924, no one outside of England or Britain had ever won it, apart from Horace Lindrum in 1952, who was Australian, Neil Robertson, who still plays, he's Australian too, and Cliff Thorburn in 1980, who was Canadian. No one from, and far less, no one from Asia. And yet this year and last year, the Asians have arrived and at the very highest level. Now, this is where it gets interesting. The scale of snooker in China, staggering. 50 to 60 million people play it. 50 to 60 million. How many snooker halls are there in China? Well, in 2005, there were 34,000. How many do you reckon there are nowadays? 300,000. 300,000 snooker halls. How many people watched last year's final from China alone?

0: 150 million. That puts it right up there with the most watched per head of population, the most watched sports in the world. So if you ever want an example of a sport that exploded because of exposure and promotion, snooker's it. 10 to 9.
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2: KFC's Katsu Bowl. Good morning. The Southern Motorway heavy city bound from Curlitz. Moderate to heavy Brougham Street both ways between Barrington and Waltham. Ferry Road heavy westbound from Molleston Park through to Ensor's Road. Memorial Avenue slows right down eastbound from Graham through to Islam. John's Road easing southbound from Wilkinson's Road. Level up your lunch with KFC's Katsu Bowl for a limited time only. Time Saver Traffic and Travel.
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0: You've got a podcast you can listen to. Tinnitus is one of those things people tend to just, you know, just put up with. You got the ringing, the buzzing, the hissing sometimes, but simply just faint. Some people describe it as a freight train in the head. It's worse at night, of course. Everything else is quiet, so it becomes sort of the only thing you can hear. And what's super frustrating is not actually knowing what it is or what actually can be done about it. So Resonate Health do these podcasts, and the episode is called Resonate. It's focused entirely on tinnitus. In the episode, you got the audiologist Ashley sitting down with Professor Grant Searchfield. He's from the University of Auckland. He's a leading expert in tinnitus and neuroscience, and they explain what tinnitus actually is, why it happens, how the brain's involved, importantly, the different ways it can be managed. So it's super clear, super practical, genuinely helpful. And if tinnitus is part of your life, someone close to you experiences, let them in on this one. It's well worth a listen. So you go to, you know, the usuals, the YouTube, the wherever you get your podcast from, or you can do it online at resonatehealth.co.nz/podcast. 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
0: Another BYD is 314,000 new deliveries in April. So that's a decline. And they've been declining now for 8 months. And they were the ones who were going to go well. But the competition in China and EVs is so great now. And you've got so much choice. Even a market leader like BYD is having an element of trouble. Internationally, they're still doing reasonably well. But Leap Motor, Zeekr, Xiaomi, I mean, they're all here, I think, aren't they? NIO, they're all doing okay, but they're doing Zeeping, Xpeng. I saw a review of one of these the other day. They called it Xpeng. I thought it was Zeeping. Anyway, whatever. See, when you can't even pronounce the name of the car, why would you buy one? I mean, for God's sake, you go into the shop. What are you buying? Can I have an Xpeng, Zeeping, Anyway, they're all encroaching on BYDs, and they're all going to fall over eventually anyway, with the possible exception of Geely and BYD. 5 minutes away from nine.
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0: So earlier on with the Mel Park

0: nonsense plagiarism thing. So we did In the Stars with the Stones and Jackson. Right? I mean, Sam can't hear it. But Sam's also colourblind and he's got a limp. So I don't know whether they're all connected, but anyway. So that's plagiarism all day long. Anyway, so I thought about, what about 2023? You remember this a couple of years ago? Ed Sheeran, Thinking Out Loud. Now, he was sued by Marvin Gaye's estate. Too similar to... Let's Get It On. See? Sheeran argued that it was common building blocks. He won. So maybe my case doesn't hold up in court. There's no question it's similar, but maybe on that, because I would say that's about as similar as the Michael Jackson one. Then we go to 2009. So this was Coldplay's Viva La Vida. But then as soon as you hear that, you go, well, hold on here. What about Joe Satriani? Is that even close to being the same? I don't think it's close to being the same. That was settled out of court. That's what they do. I mean, half these are settle out of court scenario, isn't it? It's just like, you know, that sounds the same. No, it doesn't. Yes, it does. No, it doesn't. Do you want to fight forever? No, we'll settle out of court. So that wasn't a very good one. Not as good as the Sheeran Marvin Gaye one. But then, what about Katy Perry's Dark Horse, sued by Flames Joyful Noise? I don't even know that's similar, right? Is it? No, we've dismissed. But then the most famous one of all, of course, was Blurred Lines' Robin Thicke. What did he claim to be in? Was he drunk or high or both at the time? Was he something like that, wasn't he? Anyway. And once again, old Marvin Gaye's estate. Are they a bit litigious or what? Marvin Gaye came in with Gotta Give It Up. And that one famously did go to court and it ended in a $5 million player. But, you know, what do you do? So we'll see where it goes with the Stones and Michael Jackson. But the Michael biopic is fantastic, according to all reviews so far. Back tomorrow morning from 6 for Friday morning. Look forward to your company. Happy days.
1: 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She deserves it. And to the Mums this Mother's Day, thank you for being legends. From My the 10.
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1: It's 9 o'clock and 18 degrees in Christchurch. Kia ora, I'm Claire Sherwood. The Prime Minister says there's more for the government to do around unemployment. The national rate has dipped slightly to 5.3% in the first 3 months this year. Auckland's unemployment climbed to 6.6%. In the Bay of Plenty, it skyrocketed to 7.1%, while most South Island regions are below 5%. Christopher Luxon told Mike Hosking there's some really good stuff in the works, which will help.
2: If you look at the fast-track projects, we've got 20 fast-track projects with thousands of jobs coming through that have been kicking off. You think about the Auckland Wharf, you think about the developments in Drury.
1: Meanwhile, the Prime Minister says we have some serious work to do when it comes to infrastructure compared to the likes of Singapore. He's back home after being in the country where a deal was signed to ensure trade keeps flowing during disruptions, securing fuel for New Zealand and food for Singapore. It comes as the former boss of Auckland City Rail Link claims the project could have cost 50% less. Christopher Luxon agrees.
2: We have been doing things in a really inefficient way, and like it's 1975 at times, we haven't moved on and changed the way we do things.
1: Meanwhile, there are questions around why Christchurch's new stadium cost four times the amount of Dunedin's Forsyth Bar. Dunedin's project, completed in 2011, cost $225 million, while Christchurch's newly opened 1NZ stadium topped $683 million. The former boss of the City Rail Link, Sean Sweeney, says given New Zealand is not an infinitely wealthy country, it needs to do more Dunedin and less Christchurch. Christchurch's mayor is reassuring residents red zoned land plans are not set in concrete. The city council's agreed to engage with community housing providers as well as Kāinga Ora, iwi, charitable trusts and private developers about more than 10 hectares of quake damaged zones suitable for housing. Phil Major told Mike Hosking, in Auckland they lease out a lot of land and this could be an opportunity for Christchurch.
3: Leasing it will lend money to people buying a house, and if you don't have to borrow more money to buy the land as well, it means that people that aren't earning as much money can actually own a house.
1: Iran says it's still considering a United States proposal to end the conflict and reopen the Strait of Hormuz. Both sides are reported to be working on a memorandum of understanding which would kick off talks to secure a deal. Pakistani mediators appear confident about progress after Donald Trump yesterday paused the operation to escort stranded ships through the strait. Oil prices have dropped and stock markets have risen. However, Trump's once again threatening to resume bombing at a higher intensity if Iran doesn't accept a deal. Iranian Foreign Minister Ebos Araghchi says in China, where all current issues have been discussed, his words here translated by the BBC.
4: Issues related to Iran's nuclear program, matters related to sanctions, the issue of the Strait of Hormuz, and the necessity of respecting the rights of Iran were also discussed.
1: And New Zealand First Shane Jones says his party's looking to provide more support for small and medium businesses, even if he has to clear the homeless off the streets himself. The government's announced earlier this year its plan to introduce move-on orders, letting police order a rough sleeper or beggar to leave a public space for up to 24 hours. Addressing the Auckland Business Chamber today, Jones acknowledged businesses are struggling. He says he avoids walking the streets in Auckland.
5: Seeing these people like our streets, intimidating people, and then telling me that they're the victims.
1: That's Newstalk ZB News with Fisher Funds, investing in New Zealand for over 25 years.
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6: To Newstalk ZB Sport, Paris Saint-Germain through to a second straight Champions League football decider. They've advanced to meet Arsenal in the May 31 finale in Budapest after a 6-5 aggregate semi-final win over Bayern Munich. The German hosts were given late hope in League 2.

0: Former All Blacks halfback Petey Weepu's confident the absence of Cam Roygaard won't cause the Hurricanes too much turbulence for the remaining Super Rugby regular season. The number nine has been ruled out for at least 3 weeks with a calf strain sustained during their win last week over the Crusaders. Weepu says Roygaard must stay engaged with the team regardless.
1: Having his input leading up to playoff stages is going to be something that they need to keep a close eye on, just to make sure that he's still sharp. No doubt he will be, but it's just what they do to keep him involved, as he's a pretty integral part.
0: And a halves dilemma at the Warriors appears poised to become a problem. A Daily Telegraph report claims Luke Metcalf's management has asked for a meeting with the club to understand their long-term plans. Metcalf is signed until 2028, but finds himself behind the in-form Tanner Boyd after a spell sidelined with a knee injury. He made his NRL return against the Tigers in round 4 at 5/8 before picking up a hamstring issue against the Sharks the following week. Coincidentally, those appearances were in the Warriors' only losses this season. There is no suggestion Metcalf wants out of his deal, but he apparently wants to play halfback, not 5/8. Boyd and incumbent 5/8, Chanel Harris-Tavita, are both off contract at the end of the season. I'm Nick Bewley. That's News Talk ZB News and Sport to 9:05. John McDonald is next.
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3: Also, Travel Island time sale is on right now. Now the Southern Motorway Heavy coming in from Curlitz. Cranford Street Heavy, but moving southbound from McFadden's through to Westminster. Papanui Heavy both ways approaching Innes. Memorial Avenue moderate TV eastbound from Graham's. John's Road easing nicely southbound approaching Harewood. Turn on Tahiti time with House of Travel. Hot deals, limited time, book today. Avanka Zonich for time saver traffic.
2: Weather with Smartgrass. 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
4: A cloudy start in Christchurch. A bit of a scattered morning and afternoon rain expected. Northeasterly strengthening too as we make our way to a high of 21 degrees. Overnight should be 14. Tomorrow, Friday, partly cloudy. More showers on the forecast too. And northeasterlies rising to gale. Again, the high will be 21. Right now in the city, it's 18 degrees. That's News Talk ZB News Sport and Weather to 9:07.
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5: Morning, we are with you till midday. 1 hour from now, Christchurch Mayor Phil Major will be with us. He's big on this idea of selling red zone land for housing, isn't he? But what's the state of the underground infrastructure? And has he thought about the impact on schools in the area? We will find out about that and more straight after 10. Remember to listen out for the Queensland question sometime this morning. That's going to be your chance to win return flights for two to Cairns on Jetstar, transfers, 3 nights accommodation, a guided snorkel tour on the Great Barrier Reef. Brilliant. And you'll go on the Queensland Rainforest Sky Rail as well. So that's going to be happening sometime between now and lunchtime, thanks to our friends at Tourism Tropical North Queensland. And fun fact for you, do you know Christchurch was nearly as warm as Cairns at 6 o'clock this morning? It was 18 degrees here. It was 21 over there. Speaking of holidays, quite rightly, people living in the central city in Christchurch, these are people who live permanently in the central city in Christchurch, they've had a gutsful of the number of places being rented out as Airbnb-type accommodation. And they're speaking out today saying they don't want to live in what they call pretend neighbourhoods and they want action, and I'm with them. 100%. Because I reckon the council has sat on its hands way too long on this one. It seems to me that it's been happy to effectively turn a blind eye to what's going on in the belief that having so many Airbnbs in the centre of town is some sort of sign of progress. But it's not. Complete opposite, actually. It's not. Because the way it's turned out, it's working completely against the council's objective of having more people living permanently in the centre of town. And these residents, they're not imagining things either because the numbers back them up. How about this? Well, you might think this is the clincher. I think it is. In the last year, 484 new homes were built in the central city, right? But the number of people living permanently in the area in that same period has only gone up by 50. It's less than 1% growth

0: in the number of people living in the centre of town, despite hundreds of new places being built in the centre of town. So what's happening with the rest of the apartments and townhouses, eh? Well, some might still be on the market. But again, here are some more numbers to back up what these central city residents are saying. In one new development, the residents there say about 80% of the places have become Airbnb-type properties. Because, you know, it's not just Airbnb, there are other platforms that, people use. And at another one, this is on the corner of Kilmore and Manchester Streets, where there are 25 new townhouses. The people living there reckon only four of them appear to be occupied by long-term residents. The rest are all people with trolley bags, in for a night or two. And as one of these central city residents is saying today, quote, I don't want to live in a pretend neighbourhood. Now, her name's Esther Valero, and she moved into the central city quite a while ago, actually. It was in 2018. And she says since then, the number of homes around her place has increased. Bet it has. We all know that. But, here's the but, as she puts it, the excitement of getting new neighbours and the promise of living in a vibrant central city, she says, has fallen flat because of the number of places that have been snapped up and the number of them being rented out as holiday accommodation. Now, there's no shortage of central city residents lining up today, as another one says, being surrounded by Airbnbs is worse than living next to a hotel. And they say that because there's no reception, there's no security, and the cleaners only deal with inside the property. So what that means is the permanent residents living nearby, like this guy, they end up dealing with things like overflowing rubbish bins and overflowing recycling bins and stuff like that, let alone alarms going off in the middle of the night when there's no one there. Now, there is a tiny, tiny bit of hope on the horizon, because next month, Christchurch City Councillors will decide whether to make property owners renting out places for holiday accommodation pay business rates instead of residential rates. That's one of the things the council's looking at doing. They're also going to decide next month whether to change resource consent requirements for owners who want to rent out their places for holiday accommodation. But I tell you what, I don't think that goes far enough. And I don't want to speak on behalf of all Central City permanent residents. I don't think they will think that goes far enough either, because it won't necessarily lead to less Airbnbs, will it? It won't mean less of the pretend suburb or the pretend community that these people are talking about. What would make a difference, though, is doing what's been done in other cities around the world. Other cities have put limits on Airbnbs. In fact, Barcelona, they've gone full bore. Do you know, in Barcelona, by 2028, there will be no short-term apartment rentals in Barcelona. The idea behind that, well, it's obvious, isn't it? To get more people living full time in these apartments. Now, I'm not saying we should go that hardcore, but I think a limit on the number of places in the centre of town that can be used for Airbnb accommodation, I reckon that'd be a great start. But what do you think? How do you feel? Do you think the amount of Airbnb accommodation in Central Christchurch is out of control? These residents do. I do. And do you agree that a crackdown is needed? Well, call me and tell me. The number you need is 0800 801080.
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0: 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So when you're deep in a mission and hunger kicks in, grab one. 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
7: It is 16 past 9. You reckon we've got too many Airbnbs in the centre of town? 0800 80 1080 is our number. Morning, Lydia.
8: Good morning.
7: How are you?
8: I'm good, thank you. The answer is yes, but the answer is also council don't have the right tools to manage Airbnbs. And central government needs to step up and make these platforms, which happens overseas, make them supply the information to local governments so that they can actually have some transparency around who is operating. Because until we get that short-term accommodation register, councils are going to, you know, the cost to actually manage and enforce compliance is just going to be unaffordable for councils, right? So we need greater transparency around who is renting short-term accommodation.
7: I suppose the danger is, isn't it, when you go and look at, you know, a block of new apartments, you don't know then, at that point, what the other prospective buyers have got in mind. So how would that register fix the problems being discussed today?
8: So the register would be Airbnb and the other platforms being mandated to supply that information to central and local government.
7: Right.
8: So that then local government can actually go, well, that particular apartment or that house is rented as an Airbnb, and therefore we can rate accordingly and we can also ensure compliance. Because one of the biggest issues as well is that there's a really uneven playing field right now between short-term accommodation and commercial accommodation, and it's simply not fair.
7: Have you got some experience of this?
8: Yes, I'm actually the tourism manager for the Mackenzie District, and Tekapo has approximately 70% of its housing stock as short-term accommodation.
7: Jeepers.
8: It is horrendous.
7: Jeepers.
8: Yep, it's a massive problem. You talk about turning into soulless communities, driving good people, good long-term residents out of a community, then that is probably New Zealand's most obvious case. 70% of Tekapo's housing stock, roughly. Yeah.
7: Wow. And yeah. I mean,
8: it's quite passionate, John.
7: Man, jeepers! It makes Christchurch's problems sound like nothing compared to that.
8: This is the thing: if local government is not giving the tools to manage it from central government, then that's what happens. Is it becomes, you know, people ultimately, investors are sold the dream as well. They're being sold the dream right now with the stadium. Well, if there's any potential investors out there thinking, I'm going to purchase one of these places next to the stadium, we'll just realise that the stadium only really fills 20 nights a year. So that's a very small number of nights. So I think they need to be a bit realistic around the demand and supply side there. But, yeah, it's scary. And a whole lot of places around the globe are way more advanced than what New Zealand is, but actually just blaming local government isn't right. We need to, this is a central government issue as well.
7: Yeah, would you be in favour of a cap on how many properties in a particular area could be used for short-term rentals?
8: Absolutely. I'm definitely in favour of managing destinations and taking a real stewardship

0: approach. Tourism is great, but it has to be in balance with community and environmental needs.
1: Yeah, brilliant. Hey, Lydia, great call. Thank you.
0: Cool. No worries.
1: Right. Bye. See you. Bye now. It is 9:19. News Talk ZB. Morning, Aaron.
2: Morning, John. How are you?
1: Extremely well. Oh, you're one of the councillors with that are part of the problem.
2: Yes. I'll just get my head out of the sand for a minute so I can talk to you. Yeah. This is an issue for some people that's been around for a while, but let's not forget, all of this comes down to basic economics. And for the rebuild of the inner city of Christchurch, if we had not had people buying and investing in properties for short-term accommodation, and pick a number, let's say 50% of everything that's been built in the inner city since the quake is for short-term accom. Some would say it's higher, some would say it's lower, but that would mean that 50% of those properties in town would not be built because there'd be no one investing in them. There's properties for sale in the inner city now, John, for people to move into, but there's not a line of people lining up to move into them. So we could have half of what's been built in the inner city, not even there right now, and all of those thousands and thousands of jobs that were created by building those, people investing their money, exercising their own private property rights to do whatever they want with their property. And in most cases, and I don't know what your neighbourhood's like and how much you hang out with your neighbours and all that kind of thing, play cards each night and stuff, but you probably don't, because most people across the entire country don't, but some do. And all neighbourhoods are different. Say you get a bad neighbour moving next door permanently. That makes life suck. At least with a short-term one, they're gone in a day or a week or whatever. But it comes down to private property rights.
1: So as a city councillor, are you telling these central city residents who have had enough that they just need to get over it?
2: No, I'm not saying get over it. Build and encourage the communities, but also be cautious where you buy in the inner city. If you want to live in a wee pocket where you have no short-term accom around you, then do your research and check, because I've been and looked at some myself, and I know that looking through the ones that are by Latimer Square there that are for sale, which is part of the Fletcher's group, there's blocks in there that you are not allowed to have for short-term accom. They are only for permanent residents.
1: Yeah, but who dictates that, Aaron? It's Fletcher's, isn't it?
2: Yeah.
1: Not the council. Yeah, but just on that, I find that really interesting. Yep. How can a building company enforce that on an ongoing basis? They're dreaming, aren't they?
2: Don't know. The lady explained it when I went through for the tour.
1: Yeah.
2: Because you've got covenants that you sign into, just like in my neighbourhood where I live, you're not allowed front fences. And that's just a building covenant that was put on. So if you went to buy there, you weren't allowed to put a front fence up, and which is great because you have really good security. Everyone can see each other's yard. So I like those neighbourhoods, so I bought there. But if I wanted to live in short-term accom, and a while ago, I invested in a property in Wanaka, which is for short-term accom. That's what it's consented for, and that's what I pay rates for. So our rates down there are for short-term accom, and it works fine. So
1: all right. Hey, just on that.
2: That's what we should do here, is just have separate rating for short-term accom and separate rules. So if some of those people go to buy in the inner city, they know that they're buying next to a block that is consented for short-term accom and is rated for that. Then everyone knows what's going on.
1: So you think it's perfectly fine for, it's not just a Christchurch thing either, as we heard from Lydia and Tickerball, 70% of places are being used as short-term accommodation. I mean, turning it into a zombie town.
2: No, not zombie towns at all. They're just holiday towns that peak in summer and peak in winter and things like that. They're everywhere. But there's a lot of jobs created. Her job will be funded by those 70% of homes that are empty, that are ratepayers paying into a local fund that funds her job.
1: All right.
2: So be careful what you ask for.
1: Just tell me, what is the City Council's objective in terms of increasing? There's a percentage, but I can't recall. What is it in terms of increasing the number of people living in the central city?
2: They were aiming, I believe it's a number like 20,000. So one of the things coming forward is I'd like a lot more students to live in town. Now, we've got a transport system that's been invented

0: located in Christchurch called Whoosh, that you could have students, we could have 5,000 students living in the centre city and going out to the university in 7 minutes. Takes 7 minutes on the transport.
1: Right, okay, system. Okay. So the aim is to have 20,000 more. In the last year, yep. there was 50 more. Where are we at on reaching the 20K?
0: Oh, probably still miles away.
1: Yeah,
0: these
1: exactly.
0: These are just lofty goals that councils have.
1: All right.
0: But you know, the other upside is if you live in a place, you might go out for dinner or breakfast once a week. People in short-term accom tend to do it two or three times a day. Short-term accom stayers are very good for the local economy as well. So it's a swings and roundabouts thing.
1: All right. Thanks, Aaron.
0: John.
1: See you, mate.
0: Okay,
1: thanks, yeah, mate. Thanks for your call. Yeah, I still don't buy it. And if you're living in the central city, I'm sure you don't buy it either. Hearing another trolley bag come down the pathway. Oh, here's another one. What do you think? 0800 80 10 80 is our number. It's 9:25.
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1: 9:28. If I was one of these central city residents unhappy about the amount of Airbnbs operating, I'd be incensed to hear a city councillor say, oh, it's all swings and roundabouts, and, you know, think about the economic benefits. G'day, Wayne.
9: Yeah, g'day, John. How are you?
1: I'm very well, thank you.
9: Yeah, you and I are in the same camp on this. It's wrong in every instance because reality is Airbnbs are doing exactly the same job as motels,
1: yep.
9: Providing short-term accommodation.
1: Yep.
9: And the rules seem to be different for the motels as a business compared to an Airbnb. It's quite interesting. We are fortunate enough to own a small family batch that is in the Huronui district area. It's actually up in the Lewis Pass.
1: Mm.
9: We have to sign a declaration form from the council to say that we are using the property only as a holiday home and it's not being rented out at all. And if we don't, we can get charged commercial rates.
1: Right, yeah, which is what the Christchurch City Council is going to decide next month, whether they do the same thing here and also, you know, tinker around with the resource consent rules.
9: Well,
1: but that won't change anything.
9: No, but what will be interesting, though, then, is should Councillor Keown declare, while his Airbnb, obviously he's got, is not in the Christchurch area, should he not declare a potential for a conflict of interest and not be voting or making, being part of any decision?
1: Oh, I see. Oh, that's a very interesting point, Wayne.
9: Yeah. I personally know Aaron, and our paths have crossed on a number of times, and I'm not very popular with him on Facebook because, I attack a lot of the things. I do not agree with a lot of things he says and shares on Facebook. Yeah. And, reality is, Aaron has his own vested interest, like every other people. But at the end of the day, Airbnbs are no different than motels, and they should be treated as such. And like the lady that was spoke from Tekapo, yes, central government need to step up, give local government the tools to be able to manage this properly. And until central government step up, because reality is, if central government step up, they're going to end up with more in their pockets as well.
1: Yeah, no, great comments, Wayne. I mean, as you said at the start, we're on the same page, and I agree with you. Thanks, mate.
9: Cheers, John.
1: All right, thank you. 29 to 10, let's sneak in Michael before headlines. G'day, Michael.
10: Yeah, good morning. I tend to agree with you, John, and I had a really good example in Vancouver. They've obviously had the same issue in the past, and all the short-term rentals are now registered with the local authority, and they manage the sort of short-term rules, if you like, around stays, and they also offer protection for the tourists on the other side in terms of getting what they think they're getting.
1: Mm.
10: And the properties there have all got, fire exits and all that sort of thing, and fire extinguishers and what have you, because they're treated as accommodation. And they're taxed differently. So they've got all that stuff sorted. And how they've done it is they've got a rule that says that you must live at the property. And so the Airbnb still functions because it's actually the, it's technically the original traditional kind of Airbnb.
1: Like Airbnb, yeah. So it's a little bit like, a lot of Airbnbs, you do get the host living there, but that tends to be at places where it's a larger property. Eh?
10: Right. Well, you have to live there for so many weeks, like, I don't know, 37 weeks or something of the year.
1: Mm.
10: And so just a couple of things have happened there. It's changed the flavour of the Airbnb.
1: Mm.
10: So the tourist who goes there is getting quite a different experience because often they're actually meeting a person who possibly doesn't even speak their own language or whatever. So they're sort of adding to the tourist experience, and they're getting support from the person who's living there if they need to know where to go or they want laundry or that kind of thing. So it's a benefit for the tourists, but also on the other side, you've got this community thing growing because you've got a hardcore group of people who actually live in downtown Vancouver, and they live there. They're permanent residents, if you like, even though they might be only a couple or whatever. So it just struck me that they have got the best of both worlds. They've got it structured, they've got it managed. I've got getting the taxation, but you're getting the safety, security, around things that hotels have to provide. So you get a level playing field on that side, but you're still providing the accommodation, but possibly a better accommodation.
1: It's a great way of doing it, because also that would deal with the, one of these residents is saying today that, is the only one of the few permanent residents in the place where he lives. He often ends up having to clean up, overfilled rubbish bins and overfilled recycling bins because people have stayed there and they don't care. They just shove it all in the bin and
10: think about the kind of person who would live at a property and rent out a room or two rooms or something like that.
1: Mm.
10: They're actually a different kind of person to a remote person who possibly lives in another country or even another city. Their attitude to the local community is very, very different. In other words, they don't have any link to the local community at all. It's just a financial investment on paper to them.
1: Yeah.
10: But somebody, the type of person who's going to live in town and lease out their bedroom

0: they are a very different kind of person. And so with that, you get the community, because you get people who are interested in Christchurch living there.
1: Yeah.
0: And they're going to make sure the whole area grows and benefits.
1: Yeah, so true. I mean, that would be brilliant. And then the people living around them, the other permanent residents living around them, they've got a contact. They know the person who owns the place, you know, because it's their neighbour.
0: And even if it is another Airbnb, it doesn't matter. You've still got that long-term community thing growing there.
1: Yeah.
0: But you've also got the pride in the area. And a lot of these people, as they get together, they're even showing tourists, how to get around and whatever, because they want the whole experience to be better for their business, if you like. So it just seems like a win-win-win. Now, Vancouver has got the highest-priced properties, I think, in Canada, or up there anyway.
1: Mm.
0: So it's not had an impact on, it's not depressed the market or anything like the previous callers were saying. It's just made it a different market, and I think probably a better market.
1: Yeah, brilliant. Thanks, Michael.
0: No worries.
1: Nice one. Just shows you, doesn't it? Just show. Roy says we're sponsored by the Vancouver Tourism Board. No, we're not. But it just shows you, and that's what Lydia said right at the start, how far behind the eight ball New Zealand is in dealing with this Airbnb thing. It's 24 to 10.
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11: On the way to 21 degrees. Early interest from private developers keen to rebuild parts of the previously written off quake damaged red zone. The World Health Organization starts contact tracing cases of the deadly hantavirus. Donald Trump says there have been very good talks with Iran as they edge closer to a peace deal. An 18-year-old facing 20 dishonesty charges, including burglary, after a string of thefts across Canterbury. And questions over whether the Crusaders horses will finally hit the field as early as tomorrow night. The major infrastructure that could have been half the cost, according to ex-boss. Find out more, nzherald.co.nz. Christchurch's weather today, high cloud with scattered morning and early afternoon rain. Northeasterlies strengthening this morning. The high is 21 degrees. It's 18 degrees right now. Now back to John McDonald.
1: Thanks, Claire. 21 to 10, Newstalk ZB Canterbury Mornings. Do you live in the centre of Christchurch? And do you find that a lot of the places around you are owned by people who don't live there, but rent them out on Airbnb and other such platforms. If you do, what's it like? And how do you feel about these other Central City residents saying today that they've had a gutsful of it? Because it's just destroying the sense of community. 0800 80 1080 is the number to reach us. G'day, Lauren.
12: Oh, good morning, John. Yeah, it's a hot topic today. Now, I've stayed in an Airbnb overseas, similar to what that last person was talking about. It wasn't in Vancouver, but it was in Fiji. But, you know, you were had sort of a separate part of a house, but the family was there.
1: Yep.
12: And that was a great experience. But actually, for the inner city, that's not possible in a lot of the apartments. Now, I want to say not all apartments in the inner city are the same. Some look very livable, but there's a lot of shoeboxes there. And I had a nephew living in one of those shoeboxes. There's no off-street parking for a car. He had to park the car quite a few blocks away and pray that it didn't get broken into at night. There was no place to even park a bike in a secure weatherproof location. And there was no storage inside the apartment to put even any like hiking gear or, you know, extra towels or, you know, like they're just so limited. It was a two-bedroom apartment and he was renting one bedroom, you know, he had a flatmate.
1: Yeah.
12: But it was just so cramped. So you couldn't take an Airbnb person into that kind of situation because there's hardly room for the person living there.
1: To have the owner living there and have guests. Yeah, you're right. That'd be impossible.
12: So, and I do feel for the people that want a community, that they bought into the idea of community and everything and are surrounded by these Airbnb people. I do feel for them. And I just want to stick up for Aaron Keown because that person who was talking against him said,
1: Wayne, yeah.
12: This and that he's just, you know, he has conflict of interest. Well, not really, because he just owns one somewhere else and he pays higher rates for it. And I think paying higher rates for these things, but also for the builders, like it's their private property, so they can build what they want. And people weren't rushing to buy these little shoeboxes.
1: Well, the thing is, expecting developers to, you know, put people through the test to find out if they're going to be renting it out for Airbnb or what. I mean, that's never going to happen.
12: And also
1: what's going to happen is it's all very well the council saying, oh, it's going to decide that if you rent your place out for Airbnb, you'll pay commercial rates instead of residential rates. That's fine. But people will still just sneak through. The council won't keep on top of it because it hasn't been able or hasn't even tried to keep on top of it up until now.
12: I know. I know some people. Well, I've heard of some people, I don't know them personally, that they have the house and then they have the sort of granny flat that's an Airbnb and they haven't registered it, you know, and like whether it's worth, I mean, if it's happening so much, maybe it's worth the council having a dedicated person, you know, going through all the Airbnb type sites and then finding out where they are and clamping down on it. It might be worthwhile, it might not be worthwhile because you have to pay for that person's wage and so on and so forth. But I think if I was to move into an apartment, I would make sure it's a nice, livable apartment, meaning there's enough room to breathe in it and that what, you know, there is a community going on there.
1: Yeah.
12: But these little shoeboxes, they're like, I couldn't live in one of those. And
1: oh, yeah, but you'd rather live in a whole bunch of shoeboxes and live in one yourself if those shoeboxes are occupied by people who live there permanently. I mean, that's fine. But not with people coming in with trolley bags every you know, different people every night, yeah. With trolley bags. No, thank you.
12: And that's true. And I mean, I think the idea of having students move there on a like a year, you know, it's not absolutely permanent, you know, but it's like for a year, that brings its own problems. But I think that also would alleviate. You can build some relationship with students.
1: Yeah,
12: I've lived in the student area, and you can train them. You can train them.
1: Sounds like your camp mother, Lauren. Hey, thank you.
12: Okay.
1: Thanks for your call. See you at 16 to 10. News Talk ZB. Roger's been in touch to tell us that in New Orleans, if you want to rent out your place on Airbnb or something like that, you can only rent out 50% of it. And I think someone who does that here in Christchurch has been in touch. We'll talk to them next. So 16 to 10.
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8: 0800 37 47 37. True story, by the way. It's 13 to 10, News Talk ZB. True story. I know someone who lives in the centre of town. They don't live in the same place that they were living in now, but where they were living, there was an Airbnb in the same block of apartments. And, you know, one night they were in bed and they heard this huge racket going on upstairs and realised a few minutes later that the cops were outside. And what had happened is that the place had been rented out the weekend before, but in the time since, the owners hadn't changed the password on the door lock. And so what happened is some people who had stayed there the weekend before broke in. And the people staying there woke up to these clowns standing in the room, helped themselves to their stuff. So there's another piece of joy of living next to an Airbnb. Hi, Hamish. Hamish, hi.
9: Hey, g'day.
8: How are you?
9: Well, thank you.
8: You're involved in Airbnb, I hear.
9: Well, I have a house in Latimer Square, the only house there, and I rent out a couple of bedrooms on an Airbnb.
8: And what's your how do you feel about these residents having a real problem with Airbnb? Sounds to me like you're the type of Airbnb operator they would love to live next to.
9: The Airbnb, it's just a pain. The parking, the cars, people going up and down, it's just a nuisance.
8: But you still make a living out of it, or make a buck out of it?
9: Well, because I live on site.
8: Yeah. So what do you reckon the council should do? Because I reckon it needs to put a limit on how many places can be used.
9: The council are not interested. I've been to them before and I've given them a list of buildings nearby next to me and they won't do a thing about it.
8: So the places you're aware of, what would you say is the percentage of them being used as Airbnb versus permanent residence?
9: I'd say most of them.
8: Really?
9: Yeah.
8: And whereabouts are you?
9: Latimer Square.
8: So you're surrounded by, you're semi-surrounded by apartments that are only rented out on a nightly basis or a few days?
9: Well, there's some residents there.
8: Yeah.
9: But I would say most of them, a lot of them are Airbnb.
8: And I think you're right about the council because you might have heard Councillor Aaron Kewen who called him before saying...
9: Yeah, I thought that was a nonsense. Students aren't going to pay $200 or $300 a night for accommodation. They're not going to pay that.
8: No, they're not. And people aren't going to rent out at that at a lower rate, are they?
9: Of course not. Of course not. I did get one person, or an owner next door to me, that had to get a resource consent but it was $1,000.

0: something or other, and I had no ability to object to it or anything like that. It was just done. They paid their money, and now they can do it.
1: So what's the impact on you?
0: Oh, we struggle, but I don't need the cash flow, really. But
1: no, but in terms of what goes on around you with all of these Airbnbs?
0: Oh, yeah, it's just a mess. People come and go at all times of the day and night. They park over my driveways. They have Uber drivers that just locate outside my front door while they're waiting for somebody to come from next door. It's just a nuisance.
1: See, I just think the council thinks it's doing enough by, you know, slapping on more resource consent requirements and charging commercial rates instead of residential rates. If it's going to do that, it's not going to achieve much, because they've shown to date that they're not doing any policing of the Airbnb situation. So, you know,
0: of course not. There's too many, and they're not interested. And I'm limited to 6 people per night, and also I've got to do fire evacuation drills and provide the fire people with my plan on how to get people out in the event, all that sort of stuff.
1: Yeah. I mean, the people who are in the news today, they probably wish they'd live next door to you, Hamish. Hey, thanks for calling.
0: Yeah, right, you're up.
1: All right, good stuff. It is 9 to 10.
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1: Mayor Phil Major will be with us straight after 10. We'll ask him for his comments on the Central City residents' concerns about the prolification of Airbnbs in the centre of town. We'll see if he comes up with an answer that you find more satisfying than the response Councillor Aaron Kewen gave when he phoned him before. Hi, Jason.
16: Good morning, John. How are you?
1: Yeah, well, I gather you've just bought a place in the centre of town, have you?
16: Look, I've just bought a place in the last month, and the biggest problem for me is the parking. And all these apartments that have been built that don't have parking in the premises and are on the street, it's just a bloody nightmare.
1: Have you got parking at your place?
16: I've got parking. I've got a garage and off-street parking, but the whole streets around are just full of cars accommodating these

0: apartments with no parking on site. It's just a nightmare.
1: How concerned are you about the Airbnb situation? Did you look into that?
0: Well, I'm sure that's going to be adding to it, but you know, it's to me, it is what it is. But my concern would be how council are letting so many apartments being built that don't provide parking on site, and yeah. The congestion down some of these inner city streets and within the four Aves is unbelievable.
1: That's why you probably, I'm going to take a yes and you don't have to say yay or nay, but you probably pay about 100k more to get a car park.
0: Probably more.
1: Yeah.
0: But,
1: hey, yeah. I'm assuming, Jason, that you're planning to live in your apartment, not rent it out with Airbnb.
0: Permanent resident, living here. Airbnb's not my thing.
1: No. How do you think you might feel if you suddenly look up and realise there are a lot of places being rented out around you?
0: Well, I presume they are already, and that's what's, you know, it'll be adding towards the parking problem on the street. You know, we've had visitors coming over to, you know, see the new house, bit of a house warming, a few drinks, nowhere to bloody park.
1: I know it's, and then you get Muppets who seem to think that they can park halfway across a driveway. I've seen that as well.
0: Well, that's happening. I've seen on our street, I've seen four cars being towed in 4 weeks from going over driveways.
1: Yeah. Hey, well, good luck. Is it your first time living in the central city?
0: First time, yeah. Brilliant.
1: All right. Loving it so far?
0: Thanks, John.
1: Yeah, brilliant. Thanks, Jason. Nice to hear from you. See, Bradley, you say you live in a 33-unit apartment or a complex that runs off the end of St Asaph Street. You say you haven't seen any evidence of people renting them out for Airbnbs, ironically. You say it's ironic because they would make great Airbnbs because they all come with two off-street car parks. Jeepers, Bradley, do you own that place or do you rent it with two off-street car parks? Hey, gold-plated Bradley. Phil Major with us after 10. We'll talk to him about the Airbnb nightmare in the centre of town. I think that's what we can describe it as. We'll talk to him about his red zone plan. I'm curious to know whether he's looked into what underground infrastructure is out there still, and you know, how do schools feel about it? Talking about that, and this committee that's running the shop, making all the decisions. That and more with Phil Major after news, sport, weather, and traffic. Jack Johnson, he's on his way to Christchurch, surfer turned rock star. The people love him. He's been around for a while. Here he is.

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10: It's 10 o'clock and 18 degrees in Christchurch, Kia ora. I'm Claire Sherwood. Talks ahead of talks, but still no concrete response from Iran. President Donald Trump claims the US has had good discussions with Tehran over the past 24 hours regarding a proposal to end the war, but he's tight-lipped on any potential deadline. Iran's understood to be reviewing a memorandum of understanding, and CNN's Kevin Liptak says it's clear progress is being made, but slowly.
11: The two sides continue to pass paper back and forth. It's a one-page proposal, so not many words, not many sentences.
10: It's also not clear who's in control of the Strait of Hormuz, only that a U.S. plan to escort ships has been called off after 48 hours. Still overseas, close to 90 people not on board the cruise ship at the centre of a deadly hantavirus outbreak have been identified as close contacts. One cruise passenger, who later died from the disease, was briefly on board a Dutch aeroplane before being removed due to their medical condition. Contact tracing is underway, but many original passengers from the ship have already left and gone home. Three people on board have died from the disease. Three more were medically evacuated. UCLA epidemiologist Anne Ramore says it's unknown how far the spread could be.
12: This appears to be contained to people that had close contact to those individuals who were initially infected.
10: Back home, question marks around how Christchurch infrastructure will cope with thousands of dwellings built on red zoned land. The City Council's agreed to engage with community housing providers, Kāinga Ora, iwi, charitable trusts and private developers about more than 10 hectares of the land. Brookfield Homes Director Vinnie Holloway says the idea is good, but he'd want assurance about land stability and infrastructure.
13: It would need to be upgraded. That's just my assumption, because the further out of the city you get, the worse the infrastructure generally gets for development. And no doubt that would be partly a developer's cost, partly a council cost.
10: Speaking of development, the South Island's gas supply is expanding with new infrastructure to secure industrial and medical gas supply. An expansion to Bok Gas's Sockburn site will eliminate up to 1,000 journeys across the Cook Strait annually, reducing emissions and creating jobs in the process. Part of the upgrade means it will house essential medical oxygen supply for the South Island. South Island Minister James Meagher says it's another step in strengthening the ever-growing South.
1: $25 million investment for BOC is a real vote of confidence in the region. It's a vote of confidence in the South Island. It gives us extra resiliency and reliability in terms of supply.
10: An 18-year-old is facing 20 dishonesty charges, including burglary, over a string of thefts across Christchurch and North Canterbury. Items stolen in the spree include wallets, electronics, keys and bank cards. Police allege the stolen bank cards were then used to make fraudulent purchases at various retail and fuel outlets. And a $7.1 million funding boost for some of the country's great rides. Funding's been confirmed for six cycling trails, which Tourism Minister Louise Upston says is one of our most successful assets for regional tourism. Investment includes closing gaps, restoring areas and resurfacing. Upston says people enjoy more than 2.5 million trips on the 23 great rides every year. That's News Talk ZB News with Fisher Funds, investing in New Zealand for over 25 years.
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10: To News Talk ZB Sport, Paris Saint-Germain are through to the second straight Champions League football decider. They've advanced to meet Arsenal in the May 31 finale in Budapest after a 6-5 aggregate semi-final win over Bayern Munich. The German hosts were given late hope in League Two, courtesy of a Harry Kane stoppage time equaliser on DAZN.
4: Davis, Kane, Kane scores! Maybe too late!
10: And it was the 1-1 draw cemented PSG's one-goal win. They'll look to become the first team since Real Madrid in the mid-2010s to win consecutive titles. Rare emotion in front of the microphones at Crusaders HQ ahead of tomorrow's Super

0: couple of days, and I'll definitely use the energy for Friday.
1: A halves deliverer at the Warriors appears poised to become a problem. A Daily Telegraph report claims Luke Metcalf's management has asked for a meeting with the club to understand their long-term plans. He's signed until 2028, but finds himself behind the in-form Tanner Boyd after a spell sidelined with a knee injury. He made his NRL return against the Tigers in round 4 at 5/8 before picking up a hamstring issue against the Sharks the following week. Coincidentally, those appearances were in the Warriors' own losses this season. There's no suggestion Metcalf wants out of his deal, but he apparently wants to play halfback, not 5/8. Boyd and incumbent 5/8 Chanel Harris-Tavita are off contract at season's end. NRL coverage with Pit Stop. 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That's News Talk ZB News and Sport. It's coming up 6 minutes past 10. John McDonald back shortly.
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3: 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Now, the Southern Motorway, Brougham Street, is slow from Barrington through to Selwyn. We've got a bit of traffic there. Milton Street at Colombo. Also, Ferry Road at Fitzgerald Avenue, Papanui, Heaton and Innes, slow from time to time. Mercedes-Benz Christchurch offers 1.9% finance. 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
1: High cloud with scattered morning and afternoon rain in Christchurch. Northeasterly strengthening as we make our way to a high of 21 degrees, overnight dropping down to 14. Tomorrow, Friday, a pretty similar cloudy with the chance of showers, northeasterlies rising to gale, and again, 21 degrees. Right now in the city, it's 17 degrees. That's News Talk ZB News, Sport and Weather to 7 past 10.
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4: Morning. It's looking pretty autumnal out there, but still very, very pleasant. Might be a little bit of rain. I'm just repeating Claire's forecast. That's just me. Enough weather waffle, says Claire. Let me tell you something you don't know. Hamish Campbell, National's Hamish Campbell, and Labour's Tracy McClellan will be with us this time tomorrow for Politics Friday. Right now, though, it's time for our regular catch-up with Christchurch Mayor Phil Major. G'day, Phil.
5: G'day, mate. How you doing?
4: We've got these Central City residents complaining this morning about the number of apartments and townhouses being used as Airbnbs. They reckon 80% of the homes in one development are being used for holiday accommodation. How do you feel about that?
5: I can understand where they're coming from. There has been a lot of them built and sold or sold as Airbnb or have the right to use via Airbnb. We've got to get the balance right. We've got, at the moment, our ordinary hospo is chocker and Airbnb are filling that gap, but it doesn't make the people that are living there saying, oh, we've got no owners, so to speak, next door. We've got transients.
4: Because it goes against the whole idea the council's got of having more people living permanently in the centre of town, doesn't it?
5: It does, but we, as I say, we've got to get the balance right. Now, things will change. You know how if there's a lot of Ubers around, the price for Ubers will go down.

0: idea of Christchurch being a super city?
1: Well, the first thing is, I'll backtrack a little bit. The ink is still wet on this piece of paper that the council, that the government put on us. There is no secret at all that I would like to see Christchurch become a unitary council, but it's whether we've got to work with our neighbours next door to see about how they feel, and I know one of them isn't that happy about it.
0: Dan Gordon.
1: So we've just got to see. We've got a mayoral forum meeting coming up in 2 weeks' time. You might have heard Nigel Bone from Timaru talking on the radio the other day, and he's all for it.
0: Yeah.
1: So there'll be a lot of things going on.
0: Oh, yeah. But you're in favour of a super city, and Dan Gordon at Waimakariri isn't. I think Lydia Glidden at Selwyn isn't. But you are, yeah?
1: No. I'm happy for unitary.
0: Yeah, what's the difference? What's the difference?
1: Unitary is that you make all your decisions, and the regional council, ECAN in our case, doesn't. We do it all. But super city is where you start having one mayor over all of your neighbours, and we certainly haven't got down that far yet.
0: Okay, all right. I was interested in the feedback you got on the rates. 41%. In favour of rates increases and 41% not. But why isn't the council revealing what people had to say about the council funding those four heritage projects? Why the secrecy?
1: No, there's no secrecy. It's just one wee problem. The museum decided to do their own submission, which hasn't really been that helpful. People have submitted it's good. So now it's a lot of additional work for staff. We're pulling it apart and going through it to make sure there's no duplication or anything like that. So once we get that, that will all come out. If it had all gone through the council system and you would have seen the council form, like you saw some people come in and they supported this, that and the other as far as heritage went, it would have all been done, but the museum decided to fill out their own form, so we're just wading our way through that at the moment.
0: Was there anything wrong with that? Were they permitted to do that?
1: No. They can do whatever they like, but they just decided to do it that way, and now we've just got to make sure that it's that it all lines up. They're
0: right.
1: Working on it now.
0: Okay, so does that mean then that you're going to have the Arts Centre people and the Cathedral people all saying they want a chance to put in their own submission now? Is that right?
1: No. The museum decided that they'd take that course of action, which is no problem. They can do that, and that's fine. And they provided their form, and it was all filled out by people who wanted to do it. The others just used the normal council system, which I wish the museum had done, but it didn't happen, so it's not the end of the world.
0: Okay, you're brassed off with the museum for doing it?
1: No, not really. No, they've got their... Yeah, they can do it. It's a bit like the Arts Centre last time. They really got people motivated, and, yeah, there was a lot of work there.
0: What if you get the Arts Centre and the Cathedral people saying they want to do the same?
1: No. We'll just go through the museum stuff and line it all up with ours, and then we'll present it.
0: Did the museum say they were more worthy than the others?
1: No. No, I don't think so.
0: They probably think that. This thing about solar farms, you want to build solar farms on council land around the place, where would that be?
1: Well, there's one that comes to my mind because I used to live down there and I used to actually work there, is the Bexley Dump. Now, we can never sell that ever in 100 years. So all it's doing is growing grass and feeding cattle. So we might as well put solar on it and use that solar, in my view, to power the wastewater treatment plant. That's just one of the areas that I'm thinking about.
0: Now, why can't you build there?
1: Oh, no.
0: Why can't you build there?
1: Oh, because it's 30 metres deep of household rubbish that was dumped there for years and years and years.
0: Right, so it's not at risk of being inundated or anything like that?
1: Oh, no. Well, the vast majority of it is very high as you drive up towards the South Brighton Bridge, that land on either side of you, that is the old Bexley Dump.
0: All right. I see the committee responsible for the red zone, the residential red zone, has voted to look further into selling land for housing. What's the state of the underground infrastructure in the area you're looking at?
1: What we're doing is going out for an expression of interest. The 600 hectares of land there and only 2% of it.
0: We know that, Phil. But what's the state of the underground infrastructure?
1: There's, as far as sewer and water and all that goes,
0: it's
1: sort of right there. It's right there because 100 millimetres away from where these things are proposed is existing houses.

0: who are already on sewer, power and water. So it's not the end of the world to extend that out to something if it's decided that that's what we'll do.
1: Yeah, who would carry the cost of doing that? Would it be the developers or the council or who?
0: We'll see what the EII comes in at. Because I know there's 12 hectares, as you know. They're all in little bits all over the place. We'll see what comes in, and we might do this little tiny bit here that might be 10 homes and this little one that might be 12 homes for a starter to see what happens, not wall-to-wall carte blanche coverage for a start.
1: Because mine, not just infrastructure, my understanding is that schools out that way are already at capacity. What thought have you put into the consequences of more people living there in regards to schools, for example?
0: I know that Hayata, which is out that way, it's barely up to three quarters full.
1: Well, I can tell you about Parihawa Banks Ave School. They're chocker. They've got kids.
0: They're chocker. I've been and seen the principal there. They're chocker. If there's more people, if there's more need, I'm sure the ministry will build more classrooms. So
1: it seems the council is going to press on with looking into this and perhaps progressing it further, without having a complete picture of the impact it's going to have on further resourcing that might be needed from outfits such as the Ministry of Education. Is that right?
0: No, not at all.
1: Developers aren't going to give two hoots about that with their expressions of interest. So you're saying the council has given no consideration to that?
0: It is not the council. It is this, co-governance board. There's six of us. There's three from local Runanga, and there's three from council. So we're waiting to see what comes in. I'm sure we'll be looking at the risks on roads or something like that, and other services, like is there a supermarket there, is there a school there, is there a bus route there? All that stuff will come into it.
1: How come it's a co-governance committee?
0: It's co-governance because it's half, as I say, local Runanga, which is Ngāi Tahu Hariri. Nuk Karako is the chair, and I'm just one of the committee members.
1: Yeah, but why is that the structure?
0: Because that was decided how to go forward, because it's got a lot. The Avon River Corridor is going to be unique to Christchurch. If it's done right, a lot of people will come to Christchurch to do the city to Avon River Corridor pathway and all the ecological stuff that's going to go alongside it. I'm sure, are going to come to Christchurch. So we've just got to make sure that we make decisions, get them done. Like the other day, we decided we'll get rid of an old pump station there, which had been sitting there for far too long. Bang, a decision's made, it's gone.
1: That's fine, Phil, but the person listening to this will be thinking, why do you have three representing the Runanga and then three from the council? Why?
0: That's because it's co-governance for that area.
1: Yeah, but why though?
0: That's what the council decided, and that's how we worked in to get it done.
1: Was it a requirement of any? Is there legislation that requires that, or is it? Tell me more. Explain more.
0: I'm not sure if there's legislation, but I know that we said that we'd work in with the local Runanga, and they were keen. And so there was three from us and three from them. And the first meeting, if it continues like that, it went very, very well, and we'll get things done and get on with it.
1: Right. So it's a person from the Runanga who is actually chairing the committee.
0: Yes, we decided that. We had a vote and we decided who was the chair was, and it turned out to be Nuk, and that's fine, and he did a bloody great job, if you ask me, chairing the meeting, and Victoria is the deputy chair.
1: Do you think there could be, anyone could be hearing about this and see issues with the democratic process being worked around, because there are only, three elected members on the committee, is that right?
0: Yeah, but no, not at all. There is a bit of...

0: All right, Phil. Brilliant. Hey, we'll catch up. Is there a bit of, you say there's a bit of noise out there, so you're expecting a bit of pushback?
1: Oh, no. There was a number of people at the public meeting that we had, and they sat and listened, and I'm sure they were happy or not happy. That's what it is, and we're getting on. What we're doing is we're making decisions, getting things done, and then it'll be handed to the community to either run what's put in there or whatever. We've just got to get it finished.
0: All right, Phil. We'll catch up in a fortnight. Have a good day.
1: Good on you, man. See you. Bye.
0: Bye now. It's 20 past 10. I want to dig into that a little bit more, because I'll come back to it in a second, but has this council learnt nothing from the way it's treated people in the East? I'll give you Bromley as an example. Has it learnt nothing, because that seems to be the case, in not having any of those locals out there on that committee deciding what happens next with the residential red zone? I'll come back to that after this. 10:21.
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0: It's 10:24. If I was someone who had put time and effort into the residential red zone, when I say time and effort, if I had been involved in any of the working bees, if I had been involved in any of the lobbying, the campaigning, the conservation, the preservation, the love of that 600 hectares odd of land, and I can think of names, but I won't reel off names, but if I was any one of those people, I would be livid listening to Phil Major this morning saying that, oh, no, none of them need to be on the committee which is deciding where things go next with the red zone. And

0: the regeneration area. Oh, no, but they can come to the meetings and have their say through other channels. I'd be absolutely livid hearing him say that. And it's being left to a committee of three councillors and three representatives of the local Runanga. I've got no problem with the Runanga being represented on the committee. But why not take some of the locals? And I could reel off names, they might even phone in, who knows. But I would be absolutely livid, because what we've heard this morning is just more weak lip service from the city council to the people on the east side of town. What do you think? 0800 80 10 80 is our number. Hi, Ben.
1: Morning, John. Look, I 100% agree with you on this. But I'd go further, John. I'd go, why do we have these unelected officials making decisions when we elect officials to make decisions for us? And these guys are on the payroll, no doubt, John. I'd like to know what they're getting paid for this.
0: Yeah, you see, that doesn't bother me, I don't care too much about the money side.
1: I do, John, because all I see is this here, this, that, there, all of a sudden, next minute, you know, 6-7% rate.

0: example of the Christchurch City Council not giving a damn about the east side of town.
1: Yeah, but John, I've been to a few council meetings. I've never seen Runanga at these council meetings. So this is a problem that I've got, John. It seems like these people are getting preferential treatment over everyone else, and that's wrong. Like, as far as I'm concerned, you elect the official to make a decision on your behalf, right? Mm. They set up a public meeting, you have your say, John, and then the decision's made. Not the decision made on by some unelected people who are on the payroll who are now screwing you out of more money.
0: Mm.
1: Oh, that's wrong.
0: But you'd be happy for some of the people who have worked on the Red Zone over the years to be on that committee?
1: We don't even have a committee, John.
0: Oh, yeah, come on. Don't live in la-la land. There's always committees, Ben.
1: Yeah, but we've got these elected people that are already elected and on the payroll. And that's their job, John, to make this decision. Why do we need a committee as well on top of that?
0: Yeah, well,
1: you know, these guys have set up public meetings. You make public submissions and that. Why do we then need a committee? You know, like, just, you don't want to get stuff done without having all these unelected on the payroll.
0: All right, Ben.
1: That's the biggest problem.
0: That's your concern. Thanks for that. Thanks for calling.
1: Cheers.
0: All right, 10:28. My biggest problem is the fact that if you are one of those people who have put time and effort into the Red Zone, you're probably the people that Phil Major referred to earlier when he was talking to us as creating a bit of noise about the fact that you've been excluded from this committee. I think one or two of you should be on there. And if you more broadly, do you agree with me that this is just another example of the City Council having learnt nothing from the Bromley cock-up and not delivering on this lip service it gives the people of the East every time a coconut? And I think it's just outrageous that there are not some of these people who have been so committed to the Red Zone not involved in this committee deciding on its future. What do you think? 0800 80 10 80 is our number.
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0: That knocking there, that's clear with headlines. So we'll get to the calls in a second. But there's another thing I want to run past.

0: asked you to. Do you, why is it? And you tell me if you think I've got the wrong perception here, but why is it that if this was happening in any other part of town, if the red zone was in Fendleton, do you think the city council would say, oh no, the locals don't need to be on this committee, we don't need a local member of the local community on this committee because they can just turn up and go through the normal consultation process? Do you think they'd get away with it in Fendleton? Of course they wouldn't. Will they get away with it in Merivale? Of course they wouldn't. So why are they getting away with it on the east side of town? 0800 80 1080 is our number. As I say, get onto the calls next after headlines.
1: Hi, it's Marty from the Elmwood, New Zealand's best local. 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
9: On the way to a maximum 21 degrees in Christchurch. Young people experiencing increasing mental health distress but still having difficulty accessing help. Christchurch Mayor Phil Major is defending the way infrastructure would cope with possible red zone development. The South Island gas supply expansion with new infrastructure at Sockburn to secure industrial and medical gas supply long term. The World Health Organization started contact tracing cases of the deadly hantavirus. The region that pays more for power and why many there don't get a rebate. 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Christchurch's weather for your Thursday. Some high cloud and scattered rain about from this morning and into the afternoon. Northeasterly strengthening in the morning as well. The high will be 21 degrees, overnight down to 11. Right now in the city, it's 18 degrees. Now back to John McDonald.
0: Thanks, Claire. 24 to 11. Newstalk ZB, Canterbury Mornings. Hi, Scott.
10: G'day, John. So just listening to what the mayor had to say before, you'll have to explain to me what is the runanga? Is it part of the iwi? Is it why are the iwi having to get involved to control the red zone for a start? I thought the ground or what was the ground was actually owned by either the government or the council, not the iwi anymore, or private citizen.
0: No. But I mean, you know, the whole, it's just the way that local government operates in terms of honouring the treaty and all of that. And look, I got no problem with it, but I just think instead of limiting it, the committee membership to three members of the Runanga and three councillors, they should add a couple of the people who have been pouring their heart and soul into the red zone.

0: Yeah, that is 100% true, and yeah, I understand that. But as I say, I don't understand why the iwi need to be involved with essentially what is either a central government decision or council decision. Like, why should Ngāi Tahu as South Island iwi need to be involved in it? But anyway, that's by the point. One of the other things that I picked up that the mayor said was around building on the landfill. So, yes, they can build on the landfill. You look at Ashburton. So Ashburton's industrial estate down by the river. They've still got an existing landfill there, but they've filled in what was initially the landfill that they'd had open, I would assume, since just about the inception of Ashburton. They've built industrial buildings. They've built sports centres. They've built swimming pools. They've built all sorts of stuff down there. So I disagree with the mayor there. And also, my other thing that irks me about the current council.
1: I do want to stay on topic though, Scott.
0: Yeah. It's not only just the east side of town that gets ignored.
1: Right.
0: The whole of Christchurch City is being ignored. I've pulled up different issues around this side of town, so I'm in Spraydon, and I've had council workers come out and see me, and they've taken photos and they've addressed, they've talked to me directly, but then you hear nothing more. I've even been to council meeting.
1: Oh, yeah,
0: it's not just that side of town that's being ignored.
1: I hear what you're saying, but I think the east specifically is being ignored because... But let me tell you why. Do you want to know why?
0: Well, there's a lot of infrastructure and a lot of roading and stuff that should have been fixed 10 years ago.
1: Yeah, not just that, mate. What it is, you get Phil Major turns up to those meetings, you know, with the people over the Bromley with the wastewater plant, and, you know, the crocodile tears goes on and says, oh, yeah, we could have done better and we're going to do better. But they limit themselves to just one thing. And if they think they're going to do a gold-plated job on Bromley, but we'll exclude them all from any other, you know, opportunities to take part in decisions about the area they live in, even if some of these people have put, as I said to you before, have put their heart and soul into the red zone. Oh, no, that won't matter. But hell, we're turning up to the old meeting about Bromley, so what more do those buggers want? You know, that's what they're saying.
0: I fully understand that. But also, like, they wanted to release some ground back for building on. So who actually owns the ground on the east side that they want to release? And are they going to put all the infrastructure in place? Like, are they going to rip out the existing water lines and the existing power lines and phone infrastructure and sewers and all the rest of it? And are they going to redo all that before they release the land for rebuild? And is that going to be a council expense, or is that going to be at developer expense? Is it going to be at

0: where it's needed. My response to that is, yeah, right. Thanks, Scott. Appreciate your call. 19 to 11.
1: If the mere idea of winter chills you to the bone, here's a welcome reminder that good things come in threes. That's right. 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Tropical North Queensland is home to the Great Barrier Reef, the majestic Daintree rainforest that no less than Sir David Attenborough called extraordinary, and so much more. Take off to the tropics. Jetstar flies Christchurch to Cairns three times a week. 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
0: Did you know, if you didn't know, you'll know now, direct flights from Christchurch to Cairns are now running three times a week with Jetstar, and thanks to Tourism Tropical North Queensland, you and a friend could be on one of those planes. Next hour, I'll give you today's, or this week's last, daily Queensland question. And when you hear the question, you know the answer, submit it at newstalkzb.co.nz and you're in to win. What? What are you in to win? Flights, accommodation, excursions and more. All thanks to Tourism Tropical North Queensland. That is between 11 and midday.
7: Canterbury Mornings.
0: Right, now though, it's 16 to 11. Hi, Mike.
8: G'day, John. I actually attended the committee meeting at the council on Tuesday. And the first thing that I would say is that the items that this committee will look at include many, many other things over and above just the housing. It includes obviously development of wetlands, protection of the river areas, stop banks. And the housing elements that are being discussed is just one of the agenda items. So there's actually quite a broad range that this committee will look to cover.
0: Which is all the more reason to have some of the people who have been, you know, dedicated to the Red Zone for the past 15 years on that committee, isn't it?
8: Look, I guess firstly, the people who are actually delivering all of the suggestions to this committee are coming from council staff. We had some really senior people making presentations, obviously Bruce Rendell and Mark Stevenson, who are sort of from the council staff point of view. Look, I would imagine, specifically talking about the housing side of things, this request for information that the committee has agreed to move to, this will actually be an opportunity for all of the members of the committee to make submissions, as well as developers who are looking at what they might do with the land. So there certainly will be, my understanding is, an opportunity

0: for residents to give their view during this RFI process.
1: And you think that's satisfactory yourself?
0: Look, this is going to be I won't say a drawn-out process, but this isn't something that the committee or the council are going to move on at any time soon. There is a lot of sensitivity around the red zone land. As you well know, I've done a detailed investigation looking at the individual 11 sites. They are all located immediately adjacent to existing dwellings. The question that was raised with regard to who's going to pay for infrastructure, I would imagine that it'll be like any other greenfield subdivision, and that the developer will be responsible for all underground services and connection for infrastructure connecting to the existing services. So there won't be any charge from the council with regard to that there.
1: And that'll go down well? That'll be palatable?
0: Well, it's just a business relationship. If you want to build on the land, then you need to make sure that you provide the infrastructure services. But look, as I said, I don't... Whilst I think it's a great idea, and in fact I think it was an inevitability that the council would look to bring housing to some of these areas. I believe that the council and this committee will move with caution and consider the residents who live there, and there's certainly been a lot of talk in the media about the people who were there previously. The council have made it clear that the previous residents have no right of first purchase, I guess, with regard to that, because all of those individual land titles have been amalgamated into larger parcels of land. So, but that won't stop members of the public having the ability to make submissions during this RFI process while the council considers what they will do going forward.
1: All right. At the just before I move on, at this committee meeting that which you attended, was there any discussion about insurance, the likelihood of getting insurance in that area, and also the impact on local schools having more people moving in there?
0: No, there wasn't. And again, that is going to be a major consideration that all developers will need to consider when building houses. Again, my view, and again, I can't speak on behalf of the insurance industry, but all of these sites are immediately adjacent to existing residential households. Yep. and neighbourhoods, and so therefore, if the land is deemed geotechnically suitable to build houses on, then I would expect that we would see an opportunity for insurance cover on there. Look, with regard to schools, this is a much, much broader issue. John, I had a conversation with Nicola Grigg last year where she was talking about forward planning for schools and the Ministry of Education understanding household demand. This is not something that's directly a responsibility of the Christchurch City Council. It is definitely something that is driven by the Ministry of Education. I think there is some fair criticism to be issued to the Ministry of Education for not taking a better understanding of what forward growth of housing is likely to be. And as I said to Mike Yardley, I think that potentially there is 300 to 400 houses that could be built on these 11 lots. I would expect that in the coming years we would see other land parcels being investigated, and so there could be 1,000 or more houses. And yes, absolutely, that will have an impact on schooling, but that is something that the Ministry of Education needs to address.
1: Brilliant. Thanks, Mike. Appreciate your call.
0: Thanks, John.
1: Bye now. The other thing about the council, yeah, who was it? Oh, Lee, you're taking exception. I'll come back to you, Lee. But the other thing, but you know, the council saying and the mayor saying earlier on behalf of the council that all, you know, the people living in the area will, you know, the people that I've got in mind have been, you know, committed to the red zone

0: the past 15 years. Oh, they'll have a go. They'll be able to have a say, have their say. The point is, the people, and especially people on the east side, they've had a complete gutsful of consultation. They're over it. They're over it. And this is why I just think the council needs to wake up. 9 to 11.
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0: 6 to 11. Hi, Don.
8: Morning, John. I agree with Mike, I disagree with you, and this one has definitely had the democratic process of elected members.
0: Yeah, but I'm talking about the people in the people who have committed themselves to the red zone over the 15 years, not past 15 years, not being on this committee.
8: Yeah, and that's a good thing, John, because those people were involved in committees around this stuff, and it wasn't working. It was... this is a move, to, in my view, to drag the iwi to the table, the runanga to the table. They weren't showing up for the previous meetings. They weren't engaging in the previous format. They explained why they weren't engaging, because they felt like they weren't talking to city decision makers. They wanted city decision makers in a meeting if they were attending, and that's what they've got. As far as the rest of us are concerned, as Mike pointed out, there is plenty of opportunity to influence those city decision makers by turning up in all of the normal processes, including public forums, deputations, reaching out to your elected members directly, reaching out to staff, etc. So to suggest that the interested community are less powerless, I disagree with. This move has actually given them more power to have more influence over actually making something move forward, which is not what we had previously.
0: All right, Don. Thanks for your call.
8: You're welcome.
0: All right, bye now. 5 to 11, just gone. Hi, Glenn.
9: Morning, John. It's called the red zone for a reason, and one of those reasons was the land sunk between a metre and a metre and a half. Now, I know that technology has improved a lot since the earthquakes, but I've never heard of anyone inventing how water runs uphill, especially stormwater. Any ideas on how they're going to do that?
0: Well, obviously, it's very early days. I mean, it seems it's interesting that.

0: have gone out to developers or invited expressions of interest from developers when, you know, issues such as schools being able to cope with, you know, potentially, as Mike was saying earlier, 1,000 new homes over the next, you know, what, 10 years. It's going to be interesting. I think our newsroom is checking in with the Ministry of Education to find out what they've got to say about that.
1: Oh, yeah, well, they also tell us how to get water to run uphill.
0: All right, we'll let you know, Glenn.
1: Just one other very, very quick.
0: Yeah, very quick. Yep.
1: 20 minutes after we had a talk yesterday, you referred to Phil Major as Mayor of Canterbury to the Waimakariri area and
0: Selwyn.
1: Do we not get it? Like, you're just going to ignore us and take all our rates money and we've got a Mayor of Canterbury.
0: Well, I don't know if I'd, it might have been a slip of the tongue or maybe it was wishful thinking on my part. Thanks, Glenn. Lee says, no matter what the CCC decides, you always have to be negative. Not the case, Lee. Never seen your name put forward to stand for council yet. That'll never happen, Lee. You say you bang on criticising everything they do. It's all right for you sitting behind a desk acting full of importance and arrogance. You say, I'm amazed our mayor still turns up for his regular slot! Exclamation mark. Well, he does, and that's one of the many things that I appreciate about Phil Major. Right, I'm going to sneak in a little bit of Eagles, because, you know, on this day in 1977, the song hit number one in the States.
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14: It's 11 o'clock and now 18 degrees in Christchurch. Kia ora, I'm Claire Sherwood. Christchurch Mayor Phil Major is defending possible developments in the red zone despite concerns the infrastructure may not cope. The City Council's agreed to engage with community housing providers as well as Kāinga Order, iwi, charitable trusts and private developers as it looks at more than 10 hectares of red zoned land potentially for rebuild. A property developer has told our newsroom they'd want assurances about the land's stability and infrastructure. Phil Major told News Talk ZB's Canterbury Mornings it's already there to be used.
15: 100 millimetres away from where these things are proposed is existing houses who are already on sewer, power and water. So it's not the

0: end of the world to extend that out to something if it's decided.
1: Also today, young people are experiencing increasing mental health distress but still having difficulty finding help. These are some of the key takeaways from the latest biennial Youthline ASB State of the Generation report, which has been revealed in Auckland today. Jordan Dunn's there alongside some leaders in the mental health space.
2: Mental Health Minister Matt Doocy says the report suggests 41% of young people aren't aware of support organisations, which shows the government has a lot of work to do. He says in some cases these organisations come across as too medical for young people who can't see themselves or their peers using the service.
1: Finance companies have surged in popularity among savers since a new Reserve Bank scheme started insuring deposits despite higher interest prices. A Reserve Bank report shows about 30% more deposits were collected by finance companies since the start of last year, well above banks and credit unions. It follows the Depositor Compensation Scheme introduced last July. FinBase Managing Director Pernell Callaghan says interest rates could be 0.5% or 2% higher.
3: The borrowers are paying for is speed, flexibility and certainty of an outcome. At the bank, they're looking for a very long-term mortgage.
1: Concerns are being raised over a proposed large-scale salmon farm off Stewart Island. The development, being considered under fast-track legislation, could span up to 2,500 hectares in Fovo Strait. Animal rights group SAFE's Emily Hall believes the process opens doors for controversial projects, limits public scrutiny, oversight and risks animal welfare. She says intensive fish farming leads to severe overcrowding, poor water quality, skeletal deformities and stress. Questions over whether the Crusaders horses will finally hit the field at the new 1NZ Stadium as soon as tomorrow night. The horses were spotted running around the new venue yesterday afternoon. It comes after the decision to retire them due to a lack of space around the edge of the playing field, which sparked widespread backlash. A Crusaders spokesperson says they were conducting their first physical test in the new venue, but there's still a lot of work to do. Spokesperson for the riding group, Mark Donald, says nothing is confirmed for their return. And wet and wild weather is on the way for much of the South Island. More than 500 millimetres of rain is expected to fall on the west coast in the next 30 hours. An orange heavy rain warning is in place for Tasman, Buller, Westland, the headwaters of the Otago and Canterbury Lakes, as well as Fiordland. Met Service Alan Bailey says Alwyn Backer says it's thanks to a mix of fronts and low pressure systems.
4: The main thing that's going to be bad about this is just the duration, because we've got rain falling on already sodden soil. That increases the risk of floods, slips, that kind of stuff.
1: That's News Talk ZB News with Fisher Funds, investing in New Zealand for over 25 years.
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6: To News Talk ZB Sport, Paris Saint-Germain will play Arsenal in the Champions League football decider after they drew 1-1 with host Bayern Munich to seal a 6-5 aggregate semi-final victory. The finale is in Budapest on May 31st. Sticking with football, the Phoenix women insist tough conversations have taken place while still aiming to take a positive mindset into their return A-League semi-final leg. They'll host Brisbane on Sunday following their opponent's 2-1 win in the opener. Forward Lucia Leon says they've undergone a thorough analysis.
7: Definitely as a team, watching the review back, I'm watching everybody watch the game back, and then we all analysed ourselves and the team and what went wrong or what went well and everything.
6: Crusaders coach Rob Penny has welcomed the availability of one of his first choice outside backs for tomorrow's Crunch Super Rugby clash with the Blues here in Christchurch. Sevi Reese returns on the right wing, having missed the last two matches with illness. Will Jordan and Shea Fihaki remain sidelined with respective injuries. It's Reese's last season as a Crusader before he heads to France and

0: D'Italia and Bulgaria on Friday have fallen ill after a high-stakes Belgian one-day race. The symptoms of abdominal pain, diarrhea, fever and vomiting have been blamed on cow manure, which was splattered into riders' faces off wet roads. Sources have heard Campylobacter, a type of bacteria responsible for gastrointestinal infections, is the culprit. The cows are claiming BS. I'm Nick Bewley. That's what it says on the monitor, Claire. That's News Talk ZB Sport to 11:06. John McDonald is next.
1: 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Time saver traffic.
2: 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Good morning. Now, we've got a bit of traffic on Main South Road between Pound and Horsfall Junction Road. Horsfall Junction at Shands also slow. Yaltus at Pier is slow, and we've got a moderate to heavy patch. Riccarton Road at Whareanui and Matapo Streets. 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Time saver traffic.
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3: Well, weather warnings in place for much of the west coast, but here in Christchurch, high cloud and just a bit of scattered rain expected any time now and through to the afternoon. Northeasterly strengthening as well. The high today should be 21 degrees. Overnight will be 14. Right now in the city, it's 19 degrees. That's News Talk ZB News, Sport and Weather to 11:07.
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4: Morning. Just hearing Rob Penny in the sports news there. Just reminded me, must give a shout out to the person who, very intrepid person who sent us a video yesterday afternoon, lunchtime yesterday, of the horses in the stadium, which begs the question, you know, not who's in the starting lineup, but will the horses be there tomorrow night? I think the noises or the sounds or the reassurances we're getting from the Crusaders campers, probably not. By the way, wasn't it interesting, if you might have noticed the comments on our Facebook page about that, how many people thought it was AI? I can tell you 100% it wasn't. And the horses were real, 100% real. Just a reminder too, before midday, your chance to win return flights for two to Cairns on Jetstar, three nights accommodation, transfers, snorkel tours, all sorts of stuff. It's all part of our Queensland Question competition. So between now and midday, that's happening. Thanks to our friends at Tourism Tropical North Queensland. Right now, though, at 11:08, I've got something. I'm going to pose a question to you. And it's based on something I saw in town, or a person I saw in town the other day. This, it was in the at the crossing. I was walking through the crossing, and it's not the first time I've seen T-shirts like this, although I've got to say this T-shirt was probably the most confronting, because I've seen, and it seems to be, it seems to have happened at the supermarket, most of all, where I've seen people wearing T-shirts with language on it, which I would not even consider walking out the door. I wouldn't even sleep in a T-shirt with some of the stuff that I've seen written on people's pieces of clothing. But I reckon what I saw on Tuesday was the worst example, and I want to find out whether you think it is just bad taste or whether you think it is offensive, and how you feel when you see these sorts of things. I'm assuming you've seen them as well. What am I talking about? A guy walking towards me in the crossing, and he was wearing a T-shirt with two words on it in very large font that you could not miss it. Now, he wasn't wearing a shirt over the top of it, wasn't wearing a jacket over it, wasn't wearing a bag which had a strap which crossed over his front to cover it in any way. He was loud and proud telling me to do something. And I know the BSA has been wound up, but I'm not going to tell you exactly what it said, but it was F off. And it wasn't F dash dash dash off. It was the full word, the full two words. You know what I'm talking about. And I was thinking about it, and I was thinking, is that bad taste or is that offensive? And it didn't take me long to reach the conclusion that it was offensive. Because you might say, well, what about all the stuff you see on TV these days? What about the stuff you see on movies? What about all the stuff you hear on records? And so my answer to that is that with all of those examples, you have the option of

0: turning off, not listening, covering your eyes, all of that. But when you're walking down the street and some Muppet's walking towards you with those two words in massive font written on his T-shirt, printed on his T-shirt, for all the world to see, well, I think it's nothing short of offensive. And I know that the old F word gets thrown around a lot more liberally than it used to. And I know the F word these days, probably there's a lot of people who don't even raise an eyebrow when they hear it or see it. But I just think walking around town with something like that on your T-shirt, for me, it's offensive behaviour. And as you work through there, I'll tell you about places around the world which have actually cracked down on this sort of nonsense. You can't just walk around wearing anything. And I know the turkey I saw in town, he's probably thinking, oh, I'm just expressing myself. Well, mate, find another way to express yourself. Or find other words to use to express yourself. I was thinking, I mean, for me, and I'm not Lily White. I mean, you know, Rory knows. Sometimes words get used around the place and words get used by me that, you know, I won't, even though the BSA's gone, I won't be using on the radio. But I was thinking of people who might be religious, people who might be the sort of people who get really upset when they hear bad language on the TV, or hear bad language on the TV or on the radio. And I'm talking really bad language, you know, those sorts of people. Why should they walk around town and be confronted with people wearing T-shirts with this sort of nonsense on it? I just don't see any value in it. I don't see any need in it, need for it. And I think it's offensive. So that's the side of the, that's my answer to my question. But I want to find out what you think. I'm not going to preempt it. You tell me. Is someone walking in town in broad daylight with a T-shirt, two words, massive letters, F off, but using the full letters, the full words, so you know exactly what it's saying. Is that, in your book, offensive, or is it just bad taste? Tell me. 0800 80 1080 is my number.
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10: Oh, g'day there. Meshi speaking. 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It's Auckland FC taking on Adelaide United FC in the first leg of the semi-finals for the A-League.

0: 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And don't just watch it, get amongst it. 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
1: Balance. Perspective. This coalition will be re-elected because Kiwis generally give first-timers a second shot. I still don't think that Kiwis, when they come to polling booths in November, will want to risk getting out of the frying pan only to end up in the fire.
2: I worry about Paul Goldsmith's ability to make a decision, as I tried to suggest to him quietly and politely earlier. So the Broadcasting Standards Authority is over. Thank the good Lord for that.
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3: It is 16 past 11. Morning, Andrew. I think you've got, I'll share what your view is, Andrew, and then I'll tell you my take on that. You say it's only offensive. This is the t-shirt, the guy walking around with the t-shirt, F off. And by the way, it wasn't F dash dash dash. It was the full bore, two words, large font. Andrew, you say it's only offensive if you let it offend you. You say, why do you care? You say you can also look away or turn around the same as you can with TV. What my view on that one, Andrew, is yes, I can look away and I can decide that I don't want to see it. But once you see it, you can't unsee it. And also, young kids walking around the streets, 5-year-olds, 6-year-olds, 7-year-olds, they can't make that call. And so why should their parents have to have the kids saying that in the centre of town in broad daylight? But thank you, Andrew. But that's my take on what you say. Morning, Joshua.
4: Good day, Joe.
3: How are you, mate?
4: Good, I'm all done. Good.
3: Yeah, I'm great. Great. Yeah, I'm very good. Thank you. What's your take on this?
4: I mean, yeah, from a direct perspective, if someone was telling me to F off or whatever, then yeah, definitely I'd take offence to it. But just a generic slogan on a t-shirt, I do understand that, yeah, maybe displaying the before word, like you were saying before, in terms of the eyes of children, yeah, they could raise questions, but making a big deal out of it is also going to make them notice it a bit more and question it. But I grew up in a period where that word was thrown around a lot in the schoolyard, and regardless of whether it was hidden or not, it was always there.
3: Because I know that, I mean, it's a word that gets thrown around left, right, and centre these days, and I think when people, you tell me, is it safe to assume that generally people aren't as upset by that word as they used to be?
4: I believe so. Yeah, right. I believe the older community still obviously takes offence to it. No offence to you, Joel, but.
3: thanks, Joshua. Hey, what's your definition of older? Just out of interest.
4: Probably Gen X and older, I'd imagine, because even my mother was a little, she didn't like the word itself, so I think just around my generation, and I was born in 91, so.
3: Yeah, you see, it is so confronting when you see it on something like a t-shirt, and I wonder, maybe Joshua, you can enlighten me on this one, but why would someone even want to walk around town with a t-shirt like that on?
4: Potentially just looking for a confrontation. It wouldn't be unheard of these days. I've seen people do much less for worse.
3: Because it's weird, eh, that you can't walk around town with a gang patch on, but you can walk around with a t-shirt like that.
4: Yeah, that's fair. I think it's probably along the same lines, in all honesty.
3: Yeah, see, I find that t-shirt, for example, more confronting than a gang patch.
4: Yeah.
3: You'd agree with that?
4: Depends where you've grown up, I suppose. I didn't really grow up around blonde cultures, so it wasn't really. I'm more confronted by gang cultures, but that's just, I've had some bad experiences with cultures.
3: Right. Yeah, okay. Well, I'll tell you what. What age are you, Joshua?
4: 34, I think.
3: 34, all right. So a semi-younger view. We'll see what others have to say. Thanks, mate.
4: No worries. We're gone. Cheers, mate.
3: Brilliant. Have a good day. Andrew, I've said what you've said. Oh, Lisa, you say it's bad taste and it's offensive. Yeah, well, actually, that's a good point. So it's a thumbs down and a thumbs down from you. But what do you think? This guy's t-shirt, bad taste or offensive?
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3: I just want to take our next call on the offensive T-shirt. Did you hear about the kids who built a homemade bike park on Red Zone land over the Anzac weekend, I think it was? And what happened is the council were upset that it could be dangerous, since they flattened it. And the kids are all very upset about it, as I imagine they would be. It reminded me of a time when our two boys, when they were quite young, did a very similar thing on a piece of land out Furry Meadway. And they'd taken a camera to film their mates doing the jumps on these ramps they'd built. And they realised they'd left the camera chip out there. We went out that night. It was funny. Might have had to be there. But we went out there. And they knew exactly where the camera chip was. And by the time we arrived, the council had done the same thing. They'd come in with the diggers and they'd flattened the jumps. And goodbye, camera chip. So that story rang a bell for me when I saw it this morning. It's 11:24. Isaiah, morning.
14: Morning, John. How's it going?
3: Extremely effing well.
14: Yeah, I think I find middle-aged men sporting Baby Yoda T-shirts more offensive.
3: Oh, come on. Well, what do you think? Is it fair enough, good enough to walk around with a T-shirt with that printed on it?
14: It's not really that big of a deal, is it?
3: Yes, it is.
14: I mean, you're driving down Cranford Street. You know the billboards? You've got one facing Innes Road and one facing Cranford Street.
3: Yeah.
14: The digital ones. You know the ones?
3: Yeah. Yep.
14: How does Peaches and Cream get away with displaying a vibrator up there?
3: Yeah, well, I don't know. I'll have to think about it.
14: What's more interesting to a child?
3: Well, no. I think words are. I think words on a T-shirt. If you're going to compare it, if you're going to make a choice, it's the T-shirt that is more offensive.
14: Really?
3: Yeah.
14: The kid asked.
3: Yeah, but if the kid asks about it, just say, it's just something for the kitchen.
14: Something for the kitchen.
3: It's a juicer.
14: Yeah, I mean, it's
3: toothbrush.
14: It's the principle, though, isn't it? It's like, well, I'm sure the person, you know, I mean, does not everyone fall victim to a few choice words every now and then?
3: Yeah, but walking around with it on a T-shirt is completely next level.
14: Is it next level? Is it really? I mean, like, because who says the kid can even read? And I mean,
3: under Erica Stanford, they'll all be reading.
14: Yeah, I mean, it's almost like saying, so if the kid can read it, then it's an issue. But if they can hear it, it's not.
3: Oh yeah, look, I find the way that some people throw language around on buses, for example. I can't believe some people sit and talk like that in public spaces. You wouldn't get me doing that.
14: I can understand there's some sort of class and decorum that goes with being out in public. But, like, I mean, in terms of a T-shirt, I mean, it's not that big of a deal. Look, the kid would have, you know, should be more worried about crossing the street or something. You know, parents should be more interested in educating their children on this stuff rather than getting upset at what someone chooses to wear.
3: All right.
14: It's the lowest hanging fruit, isn't it, John? It's like, well, I've got to tell someone else what to do to protect my interests rather than doing something different.
3: Yeah, but there's offensive behaviour and there's other stuff which is generally considered acceptable. I mean, you know, where do you stop?
14: Well, no, I mean, you're drawing a fine line there, John. I mean, some stuff that's generally considered acceptable, yeah, a lot of people wouldn't agree with. So, yeah, I don't know if you can say that. I mean, the more, like I said, I mean, where do you draw the line? Why can't you just educate your child? Why do you have to tell someone else what to do? Why is that always the path of recourse?
3: Look, I'm intrigued. So Joshua, who was on before, he's 34, and I'm pretty sure you're younger than that, aren't you?
14: Yeah.
3: All right. Well,
14: yeah, I'm 25.
3: Yeah, okay. So Judy has been in touch on 92.93 saying, for goodness sake, you're a bloody old codger. Get into 2026. I mean, what am I missing here? Because I reckon chances are that there are people similar to your age who would be offended by this T-shirt.
14: Do you not choose to take offence at something, John? Is that not a choice?
3: Well, if you're going to get down that route, then let's just have open slather and then people can choose if they get offended or upset about it.
14: Well, I mean, it's just like, yeah, you can't give me an answer. Why can't you educate your own child as to not using that language? Why do you have to control what someone else wears? Why is that your path?
3: Because there's a thing called good taste.
14: Good taste, yeah, but that's a matter of opinion. And decency, unfortunately, not everyone has that. And you can't control that. So what you can control is what you teach your child. Can you not?
3: Yeah, but I don't quite know what point you're making there.
14: Well, you do, because you just gave me the opposite. You said bad taste, but that's not the point. You're trying to... I just don't appreciate how someone like yourself takes offence at something, so now he's a bad guy for wearing a T-shirt. Well, no, that's just your opinion.
3: Yeah, well, he's a muppet for wearing a T-shirt like that.
14: You might share that opinion with a whole bunch of other people.
3: Yeah, but he's a muppet.
14: That doesn't mean that you're right.
3: No, but he's a muppet for wearing a T-shirt like that. That's what he is.
14: That's your opinion.
3: Well, he is.
14: He might think you're a muppet for riding a moped.
3: Yeah, well, that's fine. I'll tell you what, who's on the right side of the ledger, and it's not him. Let me ask you this: Would you walk out the door wearing a T-shirt like that?
14: Would I?
3: Yeah, yeah.
14: No, I wouldn't.
3: And why not?
14: Because me personally, that's just not what I would wear.
3: Yeah, why?
14: But it's not up to me to dictate what someone else wears because I don't like it.
3: Yeah, no, let's not worry about anyone else. Why wouldn't you wear it?
14: Well, I mean, to me personally, there is some class that you probably should have when you're going out in public, yeah? And wearing, I wouldn't necessarily like the attention that it would attract. I mean, you know, it obviously has stuck out to some people. But I mean, yeah, it's like I said, you can't give me a direct answer, and neither can this person. It's very easy for you to get up on your high horse and

0: say, well, I've got good taste and I don't like this, he should take it off, righty, righty, right. Yeah. But it's still an opinion, John, and everyone's got one,
1: and that
0: doesn't necessarily make you right.
1: And in terms of you not wearing a T-shirt like this, is that because you would also be concerned about offending people?
0: No, it's nothing to do with that whatsoever. I honestly couldn't give a scrap if someone... People's choice of... Anybody can wear something and somebody can go, oh, I don't like that. You know what I mean? Like, it's a matter of opinion. Who cares what someone else thinks about what I wear? Okay, what would be worse? Walking down Cashel Street Mall and just your jocks or wearing that T-shirt?
1: It depends what
0: would be more offensive?
1: It depends what was printed on the front of the jocks.
0: No, no.
1: Hey?
0: That's exactly right. Yeah, it's exactly right. So it doesn't, what you're talking about is, it depends on how I feel about what's written on the jocks. When the actual fact, the more offensive thing is the fact that he's in the half naked.
1: Yeah, all right.
0: But you want to focus on the fine print.
1: I don't think you've put up a very good argument in favour of the F-off T-shirt, mate.
0: Pardon?
1: I don't think you've made a very good argument in favour of the T-shirt.
0: It's not necessarily an argument in favour of the T-shirt. It's an argument against people that want to control what other people wear. I couldn't give a stuff what's on the T-shirt because you could go down there wearing a T-shirt that has, I don't know, like a genie on it or a... Let's say, you know, what is it, the little green fella from the Irish New Year's, you know, the Happy New Year's, is the green...
1: Leprechaun.
0: Yeah. And someone could get offended by that. They go, oh, how come you've got a midget on your T-shirt? What's that about? You see what I mean?
1: Yeah, I know, but I think words are... I hear what you're saying, but I think... words which are still considered offensive on a T-shirt is nothing but offensive.
0: Yeah, and that somehow puts you in a position to tell that person what to do with their attire? It's lunacy.
1: Lunacy, brilliant. Hey, Isaiah, I better go. In my mind, I've got you walking down Cashel Street in your undies, but I'm sure I'll get over that by the time the headlines hit. Thanks, mate. See ya.
0: See
1: you. Bye now. 27 to midday. Those headlines are on the way. Also, that chance for you to win that trip to tropical North Queensland. All of that before midday.
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2: Hey, high today in Christchurch of 21 degrees. Christchurch Mayor Phil Major defending possible development of the red zone, saying while it's not set in concrete, there are no concerns when it comes to the infrastructure coping. Finance companies surged in popularity among savers since a new Reserve Bank scheme started insuring deposits despite higher interest rates. Close to 90 people not on board the cruise ship at the centre of the deadly virus outbreak identified as close contacts. A $7.1 million funding boost for some of New Zealand's great rides. Abe's Bagels sold to Australasian bakery giant after record sales year. Read the story today, nzherald.co.nz. Christchurch is where the high clouds scattered morning and afternoon rain, northeasterly strengthening as we make our way to 21 degrees. It's 20 degrees right now. Now back to John McDonald.
3: Thanks, Claire. 23 to midday. News just through, New Zealand Rugby has confirmed that Steve Lancaster is going to be its new permanent chief executive. He'd been in the interim role for 6 months, you'll probably know. He's 55, need to know that. And he's been on the executive team at NZR since 2020. And led the community arm of the sport since 2016, going through the whole CV here. And David Kirk says Lancaster has demonstrated exceptional leadership and has earned the trust of the board. So there we go. He was filling in, but Steve Lancaster just been confirmed as the now permanent chief executive of New Zealand Rugby. Someone here says rather than words with or T-shirts with bad words on it, they find tights, as they say, that reveal every part of the anatomy more offensive than language. I know what you're talking about, Anne. And just on the rugby, that's not Anne. No, it wasn't. No name on that, sorry. Just on the rugby, Vicky's been in touch, saying that Rob Penny looked very flash at the Split Enz concert. What, are we going to read between the lines there, Vicky? When you say he looked flash, I mean, he's a good-looking dude. I think I've read between the lines successfully. Thanks, Vicky. Morning, Anne.
4: Oh, good morning, John. About a week ago, we were talking about manners.
3: Yeah.
4: And I think going out in public with a T-shirt with those words on it comes under the heading of very bad manners. And I'm quite certain that all my four sons would never got to where they are in their careers if they had used bad language in public, and I'm not even aware that they use it in private.
3: Oh, and
4: the teacher ones, I know, correct it in children whenever they can, and it comes under the heading in my book of the slippery slope, and just letting it go, it'll proliferate.
3: Yeah, well,
4: And children pick it up and without knowing what they're doing.
3: Of course.
4: And then they get blamed for some of them. Parents still wash their children's mouth out with soap, and the poor little things, that they're saying that they don't know what it even means.
3: You've reminded me of that video of the wee girl pointing to the goat in the backyard. I don't know if you saw that video.
4: Oh, I'm not aware of what you're talking about.
3: All right. Well, I can't repeat it, but you might need to go and look it up. Thanks, Anne.
4: You're welcome.
3: Bye now. That was a great video, wasn't it? But, you know, it wasn't printed on a T-shirt walking through the crossing in the centre of Christchurch, eh? See my point? It's 22:12.
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8: 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So to be in to win, I need you to answer this question online at newstalkzb.co.nz. The question is, which significant shipwreck lies on the Great Barrier Reef? Which significant shipwreck lies on the Great Barrier Reef? If you've got the answer, go to newstalkzb.co.nz/win. You'll see where you need to do it. 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And I could be calling you tomorrow when we make the big draw and to tell you that you are off to tropical North Queensland. So go to newstalkzb.co.nz/win. Answer to this question, which significant shipwreck lies on the Great Barrier Reef? And then listen tomorrow, have your phone ready. We'll be calling you to tell us that you're off to Cairns. Thanks to our friends at Tourism Tropical North Queensland. And by the way, Jetstar, you'll be travelling on Jetstar. They fly to Cairns three times a week.
7: Canterbury Mornings.
8: 16 to 12. Hi, Nigel.
9: How you going? Yeah, no, the guy's an idiot. I mean, he should be able to wear that shirt. But, you know, if someone assaults him, which is going to happen, then he shouldn't really be crying about it.
8: Oh, you reckon someone will take him on?
9: Well, someone's having a bad day, they see a T-shirt like that, anything could spark someone.
8: Yeah, it's true, eh? And what's the difference with a gang patch? Why is it bad to wear a gang patch, but you're fine to wear a T-shirt like that?
9: Well, I mean, people can wear gang patch, they can do what they want, but, I mean, if you want a chance and go around with a T-shirt like that, I mean, you know.
8: It just begs the question in my mind. What would prompt someone to, well, maybe buy it, maybe he was gifted it, but to decide, oh, I'm heading to town, I'll put the old FU T-shirt on?
9: Oh, he's probably, I'd say 99.9% on drugs.
8: Oh, I don't know if you can blame it just on drugs, mate.
9: Well, I mean, I guarantee the guy's on drugs.
8: You reckon?
9: You go around with a T-shirt like that? Yeah, I'd put my money on it.
8: So you're saying...
9: I'm not saying it's 100% right, but I'd definitely put my money on it.
8: Yeah. I'll take a pick, Nigel. You probably throw the word around now and then in conversation.
9: Not around women or children.
8: No, that's the point. Not around women. What do you mean by that?
9: Well, try not to.
8: All right, okay.
9: I'm from an old school. I'm nearly 60, mate. You didn't, I can remember when blokes swore against women around

0: women in the 70s, mate, you were quickly put in your place.
1: Yeah. Well, the thing is, well, the point I was making is that even if you use the word yourself, seeing it written on a T-shirt in public is a completely different story. Hey.
0: Yeah. It's like the guys who drive around in cars and they've got the, you know, the sort of middle finger. They got a sticker of that.
1: Yeah.
0: Now that is going to spark someone who's following, having a bad day, you know.
1: Yeah.
0: I just think the guy can do what he wants, but if he gets put in hospital, he can't complain.
1: Thanks, Nigel.
0: Okay, cheers. See
1: you. Bye now. Yeah, you can imagine some people. When you is that directed at me? And then, oh Lordy, it's just downhill from there. I mean, what do you say? Oh no, I was facing straight ahead, and you're kind of 45 degrees to me, so no, it wasn't targeted at you, mate. Yeah, I'd like to see how staunch he was then. Go ahead, Rich.
2: John, how are you, mate? You good?
1: Yeah, good. What sort of T-shirt you're wearing, mate?
2: Just a black plain one. I don't actually have my own name on my own shirt. I just kind of, you know, I just have a black shirt.
1: Yeah.
2: Yeah, I'm pretty simple.
1: All right. Do you wear T-shirts with stuff on it, words on it, things like that?
2: Yeah, I mean, like, you know, just like Rip Curl and stuff like that.
1: Oh, yeah.
2: But, you know, in this case, yeah, it is a bit, you can either, I mean, it's not me wearing it, but, you know, I guess for me, it's kind of like, well, you know, from the previous caller, you know, there's sometimes there could be consequences for wearing certain stuff. I mean, it's like if you were wearing, you know, the Die Hard movie where, Bruce Willis is wearing that placard, and it's got a certain phrase, and he's in the city, in the middle of Harlem.
1: Can I make a confession?
2: Yeah.
1: And sometimes when I make my confessions about movies, people are aghast. And it's a bit like me.
2: Don't tell me you haven't watched it.
1: And it's a bit like me admitting last week that I've never driven an EV, and old John Hutchinson from Team Hutchinson Ford getting on the blower, and this week I am driving a beautiful EV. But yes, Rich, I've never seen Die Hard.
2: Okay. Well, I guess some of the listeners would know. It's like a placard. He was kind of, I don't need to dive into it, but it's like, well, I wouldn't wear that because I've got kids and stuff, but I mean, you can either be offended by it or not, but I mean, it's not me wearing the T-shirt, John, so, you know, but, you know, I don't know what the guy's trying to do, but he's trying to get attention or he's trying to get enemies, but yeah, it's not something I would wear, especially when I've got a certain, you know, standard when it comes to being in the public and stuff.
1: Well, imagine that, you turning up at a client's place with that on.
2: Yeah. Although, John, I see, what about if a T-shirt said Mumbo Jumbo on it? Would you get offended by that?
1: Well, here we go. Not now that the BSA's gone.
2: Yeah, because I see old Plunkett's going to do a whole bunch of T-shirts with the word Mumbo Jumbo.
1: Oh, yeah. He's become a patron saint overnight.
2: Yeah, those guy out in the public.
1: Hey, Mumbo Jumbo T-shirt.
2: Yeah, well, he's going to do a big order of those. So, I mean, you might see those out in the streets.
1: Hey, do you know what? Do you remember when the coalition negotiations were going on, you know, remember nearly three years ago, and Christopher Luxon kept banging on about how we'd been involved in all these mergers and acquisitions, remember? And I started calling him Mr. Mergers and Acquisitions, and I remember we had a listener came in with a gift for me, which was a T-shirt, which he'd got printed as like a branded T-shirt saying Mergers and Acquisitions. How about that? And I'm looking in the studio now to the same kind of Mickey taking you got involved in, with the framed image you brought in of me standing for election for New Zealand First.
2: So, you still have that, yeah?
1: Yeah, it's in the studio, mate. It's gold.
2: Oh yeah, no, I'm glad you. Yeah, man, just a bit of a laugh, but
1: yeah, my studio is the equivalent of the pool room.
2: Do you still have that T-shirt that
1: Oh, yeah, Adam.
2: Adam.
1: Yeah, I've still got it. The Topic Creep T-shirt, still got that, yep.
2: Yeah, why don't you get the company to print a whole lot of those and then everyone around Croatia can wear them? That'd be good for the money.
1: Oh, the Topic Creep. Well, maybe I'll raffle it for charity or something.
2: Yeah,
1: I don't know what demand would be.

0: But overall, Sam John is, yeah, something of a beard.
1: Oh,
0: I had to choose between one of the number one.
1: Right, Return of the Daleks. Thanks, Rich. Your phone went weird. Thanks, mate. So, this is another thing I've never seen. Joshua, thank you, Joshua. You say that I'm not alone. You've never seen Die Hard either. Maybe that needs to be on the old citizenship question. I don't know if Die Hard would be... Is that a Christmas movie? Is that one of those movies they reckon... I can never understand that. So I probably can never understand it because I've never seen it.
2: Thursday evenings at 6:20, it's the Rural Report. Thanks to Farmlands. Heather Duplessis Allen and Jamie Mackay delivering your quick, sharp snapshot of the stories shaping rural New Zealand. 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
1: Rory reckons the most offensive T-shirts in Christchurch tomorrow will be blue when the rugby's on. Yeah, careful, careful, Rory. Careful. Don't get too carried away with yourself. Ali, hi. You say that both the T-shirt and jocks are as bad as each other. We're talking about the jocks because Isaiah before asked me what's worse, the F off T-shirt or someone walking down Cashel Mall in their underwear. Ali, you say the T-shirt is offensive and deliberately provocative and flips the bird at society. Bang on. You say many amongst us have become so desensitized to such open displays of vulgarity that these people believe it to be acceptable. You say it is a sad sign of the times. Hey, Kushla.
10: Oh, yes, well, I agree with her because it is offensive and it is, you know, it's even probably worse than gang insignia. And I think that, it, you know, like the words profane or obscene language, and they should still be, you know, held, you know, for people to be able to have somebody up on charges of obscenity or profanity, you know, or whatever, you know. And I wouldn't want to go out with somebody who was to wear such a T-shirt or to go wear that sort of thing myself, because I think that it's absolutely antisocial and as the saying goes, it's vulgarity, you know. And I think it's terrible, and I think that I don't know why, who would be the manufacturers of such making those sort of T-shirts. Oh, I mean, it's not in.
1: It's pretty easy to get a T-shirt printed these days. I mean, they might be sold en masse, but I remember a mate of mine when I was a kid, and he went to America, which blew us all away in Dunedin. It was like he was on the NASA trip a few weeks back, going to America. He went to Arizona. I was like, wow. And he came back with a T-shirt with my name on it, and that just completely blew me away. And a thing of colored, what do you call those felt pens with 12 of them and all different colors?
10: I know what you mean, but
1: that was in the day. No, not Sharpies, the felt pens, Rory. Generation gap coming through loud and clear. But the T-shirt with my name on it, that was back in 1864. That was incredible. Whereas these days, I could go and get a T-shirt with anything. I could get a T-shirt with F off Rory on it and wear it to work tomorrow. Probably wouldn't go down so well. Thanks, Kushta. We got to fly, Rory. Speaking of, thanks for making everything happen today. Thanks to you for listening. Friday edition of Canterbury Mornings tomorrow with Politics Friday and Mike Yardley. And, of course, we'll be drawing the winner of the trip to tropical North Queensland. Until then, thanks to you for listening. And have nothing but a fantastic day.

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1: It's midday and 19 degrees in Christchurch. Kia ora, I'm Claire Sherwood. There are concerns local schools will be bursting at the seams if Christchurch's Red Zone redevelopment goes ahead. The City Council's identified more than 10 hectares of land across the quake-damaged zone, potentially suitable for housing. It's agreed to engage with interested parties, including social housing providers, iwi and private developers. Mayor Phil Major told News Talk ZB's Canterbury Mornings he knows some of the schools nearby are chocker, but they'll have to wait and see.